0: protests mandatory enlistment in the army. Military service is compulsory for most Jewish men and women in Israel. The politically powerful ultra-Orthodox parties have won exemptions for their followers to forego military service and instead study in religious seminaries. This is SRM News. A legendary football coach is lending support to a college sports bill as two major conferences push back.
1: Former Alabama football coach Nick Saban has testified in support of a bipartisan bill to overhaul college athletics. Saban told the Senate Commerce Committee Wednesday that it's time to, quote, tap the brakes, end quote, on a system where players can increasingly earn millions of dollars while moving freely between schools. The leaders' committee held the hearings as they push legislation that they hope can break the congressional gridlock over how to regulate college athletics. The SEC and Big Ten opposed the bill and said it, quote, leaves critical issues unresolved. I'm Geffen Coolball.
0: College football playoff times and dates are being released. The games being played on ABC, ESPN, TNT, and True TV. More details at srnnews.com.
2: 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Right now in Greenville, we have fair skies. It is 80 degrees. Going to stay clear this evening as it drops down to 59 degrees. 85 will be our high tomorrow under blue skies, and then 62 on Friday night. Saturday looks to be nice, 86 degrees, mostly sunny. And the Lord's Day on Sunday, 88 degrees under blue skies. 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The Burns Brothers, I'm Looking for Jesus, and the Foundation's Quartet, Jesus is Coming Soon. The Doucettes will sing for us, Brethren, We Have Met to Worship, and the Gospel Plowboys are coming around with Beulah Land. Harley Benton's going to sing A Wretch Like Me, or Haley Benton, A Wretch Like Me, and the Florida Boys, Rest a Little While. So stay with us, won't you, and enjoy the good sounds that come to you from WTBI.

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1: With SRN News, I'm Keith Peters in Washington. Senate Republicans have cleared a first hurdle as they try to pass legislation to fund President Trump's immigration enforcement agencies. Republicans rejected a Democratic effort to permanently block Trump from creating a nearly $1.8 billion settlement fund for allies who claim government persecution. Ohio Senator Bernie Moreno says the Democrats are trying to distract from the actual issue at hand.
2: They are going to play so many games over the next 8, 9, 10 hours. Bring it on. Because what we will do today is we will make certain that communities are safe in this country.
1: The bill would provide roughly $70 billion to fund U.S. Immigration and Customs Enforcement and the Border Patrol. Ukrainian President Volodymyr Zelensky directly called on Russian President Vladimir Putin to end the Ukraine-Russia war and begin direct talks in a letter published on Thursday night. President Trump says he'd like for Zelensky and Vladimir Putin to find middle ground.
3: They're going to make compromises. I suggested those compromises. And, you know, we've had a lot to do with it. We'd love to see their two very good people. They're two very, incredible countries, beautiful countries. They've got to stop.
1: Former Trump administration National Security Advisor John Bolton has agreed to plead guilty to a single count of retaining classified information under a deal with the Justice Department that could allow him to avoid prison time. That's according to a person familiar with the matter. The deal would resolve a criminal case filed in October that charged Bolton with 18 counts of either retaining or sharing diary-like notes with family members. On Wall Street, the Dow up by 874 points, the NASDAQ down 23, the S&P advanced 30. This is SRN News.
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1: With SRN News, I'm Keith Peters in Washington. Senate Republicans have cleared a first hurdle as they try to pass legislation to fund President Trump's immigration enforcement agencies. Republicans rejected a Democratic effort to permanently block Trump from creating a nearly $1.8 billion settlement fund for allies who claim government persecution. Ohio Senator Bernie Moreno says the Democrats are trying to distract from the actual issue at hand.
2: They are going to play so many games over the next 8, 9, 10 hours. Bring it on. Because what we will do today is we will make certain that communities are safe in this country.
1: The bill would provide roughly $70 billion to fund U.S. Immigration and Customs Enforcement and the Border Patrol. Ukrainian President Volodymyr Zelensky directly called on Russian President Vladimir Putin to end the Ukraine-Russia war and begin direct talks in a letter published on Thursday night. President Trump says he'd like for Zelensky and Vladimir Putin to find middle ground.
3: They're going to make compromises. I suggested those compromises. And, you know, we've had a lot to do with it. We'd love to see they're two very good people. They're two very, incredible countries, beautiful countries. They've got to stop.
1: Former Trump administration National Security Advisor John Bolton has agreed to plead guilty to a single count of retaining classified information under a deal with the Justice Department that could allow him to avoid prison time. That's according to a person familiar with the matter. The deal would resolve a criminal case filed in October that charged Bolton with 18 counts of either retaining or sharing diary-like notes with family members. On Wall Street, the Dow up by 874 points, the NASDAQ down 23, the S&P advanced 30. This is SRN News. America Prays, correspondent Michael Harrington reports.
4: Fewer members of the general population are Christian these days. Church attendance and other spiritual practices are in decline, but there's one thing people still do, and that's pray. According to new numbers from the Barna Group, 73% of American adults pray at least once a week, and Christians pray a lot more. As the Barna Report puts it, quote, spiritual longing remains active even when institutional participation wavers. Michael Harrington reporting.
1: Texas Children's Hospital in Houston has to set up a detransition clinic for people who no longer wish to live as the opposite sex. This is part of a settlement with the state over the hospital's practice of helping children live as the opposite sex through the use of hormone treatments and puberty blockers. The new clinic will provide various services, including endocrinology and psychiatry. This is SRN News. A fire at an unregistered home for the elderly in western Sri Lanka has killed at least 12 people. We hear more on the story from international correspondent Karen Shamas reporting from London.
5: Fire at an unregistered nursing home in western Sri Lanka has killed at least 12 people and injured 8 others. Police say the fire started late Wednesday at the home for the elderly in Angurawa Tota town. 51 residents were rescued, including people with mental illnesses. The director of the home has been arrested on suspicion of causing deaths through negligence. An investigation is underway. The facility was overcrowded, housing 71 people in a space meant for about 15. Officials had previously warned the management to follow laws and guidelines. I'm Karen Shamas.
1: More details at srnnews.com. 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
7: 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Thank you so much for tuning in. It is about 4.5 minutes now past the hour of 9 p.m., right here in Greenville, South Carolina. We're outside of our studios. It's 77 degrees under fair skies. 91.5 FM. We're at 3931 Whitehorse Road, Greenville, South Carolina, on the campus of Tabernacle Baptist Church, Greenville, South Carolina, 29611. 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Coming up, the Pine Ridge Boys are going to sing for us, Sheltered in the Arms of God, City of God, A Country Called Peace by the Songfellows. By the way, City of Gold will be sung by the Gethsemane Quartet. The Harris Brothers coming along to sing, Oh, That Wonderful Promise. Sparks Family, Where is the Lamb? The Cathedrals come along with I've Been with Jesus. And the Travelers, I Am a Miracle. That'll bring us to 9:30 and the Harvest Time broadcast of Dr. Stennett Below at 9:45. Strength for today, Pastor Yancey from Danville, Virginia, I know will be a blessing to you. So stay along with us now. Maybe even pick up the phone, call somebody, and tell them about what you're hearing on 91.5 FM WTBI. Thanks so much. Stay with us, and I hope you have a wonderful evening.

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3: Thank you and greetings, radio friends. 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I praise the Lord for this open door, this heaven-bought privilege that our Lord allows us day after day together by the radio and study His precious Word together. I trust that if it's at all possible, you'll take the time out, get your Bible, and study along with us as we open the Word of God today. We're turning again in our Bible to the book of 1 John chapter number 1, and we're continuing our study on the subject dealing with sin in the life of a believer. I said earlier, the only thing that a sinner can do with his sin is be saved by the marvelous grace of God. And that will take care of the sins of the past of a sinner. Then after a person is saved by the grace of God, we still sin. There are none of us who are perfect, none of us who are totally sinless. And again, I emphasize, I'm not offering you a license to sin and a permission to do what you want to do. No, if you're saved by the grace of God, you've got a heart for God. You've got a hunger for righteousness and holiness. You don't want to live a life of sin if you're saved by the amazing grace of God. But in spite of our wanting to be right and do right, we live in a body that is sinful flesh. And we do sin, and we must learn how to deal with those sins, or those sins will destroy us and destroy our fellowship with the Lord. And so we spent the days thus far getting down to the text on how to deal with these sins that come into the life of the believer. But please allow me a few moments to review, and then we move right on in the study of the Word of God. We begin our study by looking at the explanation of the believer's sin. And I pointed out the four words and gave you their meaning. Sin means to miss the mark or to come short. The word iniquity means a violation of God's holy law. The word transgression means to step over with disregard to God's revealed will. And then the word wickedness means a vicious disposition with evil deeds. And so those four words describe sins that can come into the life of a believer. Then I gave you four definitions of sin from the New Testament. The Bible said in 1 John chapter 3, verse number 4, for sin is a transgression of the law. The Bible said in 1 John 5, 17, all unrighteousness is sin. The Bible said in Romans 14:23, for whatsoever is not of faith is sin. And the Bible said in James 4:17, therefore to him that knoweth to do good and doeth it not, to him it is sin. So here we have the explanation of the believer's sin. Then I pointed out to you the effect of the believer's sin. What effect does sin have in the life of the believer? And I pointed out to you very strongly yesterday that sin does not destroy the sonship nor the relationship, but it destroys the fellowship that we have with our Lord. And the reason being is this: our sonship is based upon a birth, but our fellowship is based upon behavior. You see, I'm not a Christian because of what I do. I am a Christian because I've been born into the family of God. My sonship is based upon my birth. My fellowship is based upon my behavior. My sonship is based upon Christ's finished work. But my fellowship is based upon my faithfulness in the walk and in the work of the Lord. Our sonship is based upon Christ's righteousness, but our fellowship is based upon our own righteousness. And I could spend a lot of time there, but I hope you understand the effect is not on sonship, but upon fellowship. But I want to deal now with the thought of the escape from the believer's sin. How do I get rid of my sin as a Christian? What do I do when I recognize I have sinned before God? Well, again, I emphasize, the believer cannot be saved the second time. You cannot be born physically twice because you cannot ever be unborn. And you cannot be born spiritually twice because you can never be unborn spiritually. Regardless of what I might do, I am a son of my father and my mother, not based upon my behavior, but upon a birth that took place many years ago. I'm a child of God, not because of what I've done, what I'm doing, or what I'm going to do, but because of a birth that took place many years ago. Oh, if you could get a hold of that truth, what a blessing it is to know that you can rest with assurance in the grace of God. Confident, as the Bible said in Philippians 1:6, that he who hath begun a good work in you will perform it unto the day of Jesus Christ. But preacher, I've sinned. What am I going to do? How can I deal with that? Well, let me say to you, in order to deal with this sin properly, we must first understand two ways that believers deal with sin. One of them is the wrong way. One of them is the right way. Let me put it this way. First of all, there is a human way of dealing with sin. That does not matter how rich or how poor you might be. It does not matter how much education and culture you might have or how little you've got. Every one of us have a human way of dealing with our sin. And it's all the same way. Very simple, yet very true. You say, preacher, what is the human way of dealing with sin? Well, I give you two words. Number one, the first is we deny it. Second, we cover it. Now, that's very simple, but it's yet very profound in the reality of our dealing with sin. Even as a very small child, mother would say, did you do that? And of course, we denied it. She said, did you do that? No, mother. And then if we got outside and we did something wrong and we knew we were in trouble, we automatically tried to cover it up. Well, that carries over into the Christian life. If you're not careful, your first human response is when you sin against God, you either deny that it is sin or you deny that you did it. So denial is one of the human ways of trying to deal with sin, and then just cover it up. Don't let it be seen. Try to put it out of human sight. What we don't realize is our condemnation because of sin is not placed upon us because of what man sees, but of what God sees. But it's just our human nature to try to cover our sin or to deny our sin. Now, look at the text verses in 1 John chapter number 1. Verse number 5, the Bible said, this then is the message that we have heard of him and declare unto you that God is light and in him is no darkness at all. Now, having made that statement, God realized the depravity of the human flesh. So he deals with the issue in verse number 6. If we say that we have fellowship with him and walk in darkness, we lie and do not the truth. God is simply saying, it does not matter how much you deny you're wrong and how much you try to cover up you're wrong. If you are walking in darkness, you do not have fellowship with the Lord Jesus Christ. Then in verse number 8, the Bible gives us this saying that man would say, if we say that we have no sin. Now, to me, it seems rather foolish to think that any sensible person would make such a statement. But yet, there's a number of them who say they have no sin. But God said, if we say we have no sin, we deceive ourselves, and the truth is not in us. You see, there is that state of denying that we are a sinner and that we have sin in our life. In verse number 10, there is covering up of the sin. If we say that we have not sinned, we make him a liar, and his word is not in us. So the human way of dealing with sin is deny it or cover it up. There's the human way What is the heavenly way of dealing with our sin? You find that in verse number 9. If we confess our sin, let me just stop a moment and deal with that word confess. There is a difference in the word confess and the word profess. The word confess simply means that we admit it. It means to acknowledge it. It means to agree with God that God said this is sin, and so we agree. It's sin. We admit our wrong. We acknowledge our wrong. Then God said if we confess our sin, He is faithful and just to forgive us our sin and to cleanse us from all unrighteousness. The Bible said in the book of Isaiah, chapter 1, verse number 18, "Come now, let us reason together, saith the Lord. Though your sins be as scarlet, they shall be white as snow. Though they be red like crimson, they shall be as wool. If you be willing and obedient, you shall eat the good of the land. But if you refuse and rebel, you shall be devoured with a sword. For the mouth of the Lord hath spoken it." So here we find God gives us the right way of dealing with sin. He said, "Come now and let us reason together, saith the Lord." Well, when you come to God in His Word and reason with God, you find these three things happen in the deliverance of the believer from his sin. First of all, in 1 John 1:9, there is the believer's confession. If we confess our sins, He is faithful and just to forgive us our sins and to cleanse us from all unrighteousness. Don't miss this statement I'm about to make. In verse number 9, when we confess our sins, they move from the we level to the He level. They move from our accountability and our responsibility to Christ's responsibility and His accountability. Notice not only there's the believer's confession, but down in verse number 1 and 2, there is the believer's counselor. The Bible said the last part of verse number 1, "And if any man sin, we have an advocate with the Father, Jesus Christ the righteous. And He is a propitiation for our sins, and not for ours only, but for the sin also of the whole world." So there is the believer's confession, chapter 1, verse 9. There is the believer's counselor in chapter number 2, verse 1 and 2. And then there's the believer's cleansing in chapter 1, verse number 7. "But if we walk in the light as He is in the light, we have fellowship one with another, and the blood of Jesus Christ, His Son, cleanseth us from all sin." So there's the believer's confession, there is our blessed counselor, and there's the blood cleansing that takes care of sins in the life of the believer. Again, I do want to emphasize, God does not excuse our sin. God does not ignore our sin. And God does not overlook our sin. But God forgives our sin through the propitiation of the Lord Jesus Christ. So, to deal with our sin correctly, we do not cover them, but we confess them to the Lord. Father, take the word, use it to your glory. I pray in Jesus' name, amen and amen.
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1: Well, glory. Welcome to Strength for Today. We're looking forward to a wonderful time around the Word of God today, praying that the Word of the Lord will bring you comfort, wisdom, hope, and peace as we live for the Lord until His glorious return. Let's get right into today's message from the pulpit of Timberlake Baptist Church. Now, let me tell you something bright and clear. Number one, you're never going to pick your family. You're born into your family, and it ain't going to change. You don't get no choice over who your mom and daddy is. And to be honest with you, mom and daddy may choose to have a baby, but what they get is up to God. My mama looked at me and I said, Mama, why'd you have so many children? She said, because I thought I could do better. I was the first one, and she thought she could do better. I thought, man, that helps my ego, doesn't it? You might choose who you marry, but God help you. The rest of them come with them. I've had couples sit in my office, Preacher, I'm marrying her, but I ain't marrying her family. I said, well, you better not get married. Preacher, I'm not marrying his family. Well, you better not marry him. It's a package deal. And I'm telling you, folks, Ruth said, whoever your family is, I'm going to love them just like you do. There were no prejudices in Ruth's heart. Knowing she may be headed into a nation of people who would be prejudicial against her, she was from the Gentiles. She knew the Jews were not going to accept her because she was a Moabitess. She was an outsider. But she said, I don't care. As long, Naomi, as I'm with you. Jesus left heaven. He came to earth to die for men he knew were going to hate him and reject him and execute him and hang him on an old rugged cross. But he said, Father, as long as I'm doing what you want me to do, I'm okay. There was no prejudice in Ruth. There was no prejudice in Jesus. And guess what? There should be no prejudice in me and you. Wherever God sends us, whoever God brings our way, we ought to be willing to tell them about Jesus. Regardless, residence, relations. Let's look at D. Religion. And thy God shall be what? That day, she said, I'm following Jehovah. I've seen what Jehovah done for you. Even though we've lost our husbands and you've lost your sons, I don't believe God's left you. I'm choosing your God. Now, normal thought processes which are wrong, normal thought processes would say, I don't want nothing to do with her God. Look what he done to her. He took her husband, took her two children, and left her with me. But she didn't think that. Something the Bible doesn't tell us. I can't wait to get to heaven to ask. I want to know what Ruth saw in Naomi's life that made her say, I want your God. Something happened. Bible doesn't tell us. That's one of those mysteries Scripture doesn't reveal. But I want to know one thing. I want to know what she saw. Because I want that to be in my life so other people want the same God I got. I can pretty much tell you what it is. Even though she went through all she went through and suffered all she suffered, she still loved God. I don't care what you're going through. I don't care what you think people have done to you. I don't care what people have done to you. I don't care what the circumstances of life are. We don't ever quit loving God. We don't ever quit loving, because he never quit loving us. The Bible says that before you and I were ever thought of, but God commendeth his love toward us, and that while we were the vilest, stinkingest, low-downest sinners we could possibly be, God demonstrated his love toward us in that while we were yet sinners, Christ did what? He died for me. Every stinking thing Sean Horbert ever done, Jesus still loved him. I'm trying to be that way. I don't care what you did, JB. God still loves you. I don't care what you did today, what your past was, what your present is. I know what your future can be if you love God. I want to be the type Christian. Now catch this. I want to be the type of Christian that when people see me like Ruth saw Naomi, she didn't see Naomi, she saw the God of heaven. And it made a difference in Ruth's life. Evidently, Ruth saw something in her in faith, Naomi's faith toward Jehovah that impressed her. This Moabitess, the Moabitess people primarily worshiped Chemosh, their national god, who practiced a polytheistic religion similar to that of neighboring cultures. This is who they worshiped, Chemosh. You see that little fire in the bottom of that idol there? That's where they sacrificed their babies. Abortion's nothing new. They've been sacrificing children since Ruth's day. And these are pictures of what Chemosh was supposed to look like. Who would want to worship something that looks like that? Lord have mercy. But that was their God. The Moabitess principal deity was Chemosh, who was considered the God protector of their nation. Now think about that. The God protector of their nation. Are you catching it yet? Ruth looked at Naomi and said, your God is protecting you better than my God has protected me. Because she had gone through the same thing Naomi went through. She lost her husband just like Naomi lost hers. But she saw something in Naomi's life that she said, Jehovah has cared for you more than Chemosh has took care of me. And he's supposed to be the protecting God. In the book of Kings in the Bible, the Moabite king, Mesha, is alleged to have sacrificed his own son to Chemosh on the wall of his city when he faced a difficult situation in war, and after which the attacking armies retreated. You sacrifice yourself to the devil, he'll give you enough to hang you. This king, on the wall of his city, sacrificed his own son. Now, I hope one of my sons is listening on the internet and the other one's sitting back in my chair. And I want to tell you something. I can't imagine any circumstance that I'd take either one of my boys and kill them for anybody. Now, I'll kill you if you put your hands on Bennett. But I'd never put my hands on him and hurt him. I don't understand that. Something wicked in that. Say amen or oh me. There's something wicked when you will sacrifice an innocent child to a God who's not real to start with. Ruth, in her mind, she said, I need a God that's going to take care of me. I need a God that's going to look after me. I've been in the hospital on 3 occasions and didn't like nary one of them. The first one, I had sepsis. And they just threw me in a room and said, well, he's going to die. Just let him go. I fooled them all. At least God did. Say amen. He pulled me out of there. Second time I went, I had COVID. And did nobody come see me? Y'all a dead crowd. The doctor wouldn't even come in and see me. She opened the door with a hazmat suit on. Are you okay? I said, I'm in the hospital. Second time I had my stomach operated on. That hurt my feelings and still is. Shut up, JB. I didn't like any of that, but you know what? I saw God deliver me three times. I should have been dead the first time. I had sepsis. I had bronchitis, gone into sepsis. My body was breaking down, beginning to swell. I don't like doctors because they're tricky. Shut up, Wendy. She's up here laughing because she knows what I'm going to tell. They got me in that, on that thing, threw me up in that. Let me tell you something. If you work for these ambulance services, be careful with your people. You're killing them. They shoved me up in that ambulance like a hog in a trough. Wham! All the way to Lynchburg. That should have killed me right there. They like to shook me to death. I think that man hit every bump in the road on purpose. Then when they pulled me out, I hit the ground so hard I felt myself bounce. Woo!
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5: With SRN News, I'm Keith Peters in Washington. The latest ceasefire talks stall as Israel kills four people in southern Lebanon on Thursday, including a UN peacekeeper.
6: Hezbollah has rejected the latest ceasefire agreement reached between Israel and the Lebanese government, demanding a complete Israeli withdrawal. Thursday's announcement came as Israeli strikes killed at least four people and a UN peacekeeper. A statement by Hezbollah's leader, Naeem Qassem, was read out by a news presenter for Hezbollah's Al-Manar news station. In the statement, Qassem said the agreement's demand that Hezbollah fighters leave southern Lebanon under fire would mean surrender, defeat, and achieving the enemy's goals. He added, "What we're concerned about is an end to the aggression, ceasefire, and Israel's withdrawal." I'm Karen Shamas.
5: President Trump is unveiling new investments aimed at boosting America's coal industry. Willie Nelson reports from the White House.
7: President Trump is announcing a major investment in the coal industry as the administration moves to expand domestic energy production and strengthen America's energy independence.
8: As a result of the $700 million investment that I'm announcing today, we will protect 14 coal plants and 42 coal mines. It's a tremendous number, and build two new coal plants and one massive new export terminal, because we're exporting coal. Coal's a great business, really a big business, and it's real power. It's in terms of power. There's really nothing like it.
7: Willie Nelson, The White House.
5: The House has passed a bill to aid Ukraine and sanction Russia in a sign of impatience with President Trump's approach to the ongoing war. On Wall Street, the Dow up by 874 points, the Nasdaq dropped 23, the S&P 500 advanced by 30. This is SRN News. Is your pastor a Republican or a Democrat? Correspondent Michael Harrington reports.
9: That's what the Pew Research Center has been asking Americans lately, and the truth is, they don't know. Amongst the general population, 44% of regular churchgoers say they do not know which party their pastor or other religious leaders of their congregation favor. 19% say Republican, 8% Democrat, and 27% say their pastor, associate pastor, and other religious leaders are a mix of both parties. Michael Harrington reporting.
5: An Iraqi national accused of plotting at least 18 attacks in Europe, largely against Jews, pleaded not guilty this week in a New York City courtroom. Mohammed al-Sadadi is charged with orchestrating the firebombing of a bank in Amsterdam and the stabbing of Jewish men in London. Federal authorities say he also sought to attack a New York City synagogue last month. This is SRN News. Oil prices drop and stocks reach another record.
10: Stocks shook off an early stumble and gained ground on Wall Street Thursday. The S&P 500 rose 0.4%. The Dow rose 1.7%. The technology-heavy Nasdaq fell 0.1%. A sharp drop for some big technology stocks weighed down the market most of the day. Broadcom and Micron Technology were two of the heaviest weights. But oil prices fell nearly 3%, relieving pressure on stocks. Treasury yields fell in the bond market, also easing pressure on Wall Street. Banks and small companies helped lead the way for the broader gains. Damian Troisi, New York.
5: President Trump is again seeking to boost the struggling U.S. coal industry. A plan announced Thursday would spend nearly $700 million to support coal-fired power plants and coal exports. More details at SRNnews.com. From Washington, I'm Keith Peters reporting.
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12: 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Outside of our studios right now, fair skies, 74 degrees going down to 59 degrees overnight. Tomorrow's going to be a very nice day, 85 degrees and sunny skies. Coming up, the Brown family is going to sing for us All I Can. Squire Parsons comes along with There Is a Rock. Remember, the Travelers will sing I Would Not Be Denied. Concord Youth Choir comes along with My Name Is There. The King James 1611 boys are on tap. The Rock I Stand On. The Plainsmen will sing Love Like the Love of God. So stay with us and enjoy all the good things that come to you from WTBI. Coming up at 11 o'clock, WTBI's Old Time Preaching Hour, Dr. Stennett Ballou is going to be preaching this evening a sermon entitled Why the Blood. So make sure you're with us at 11 o'clock for Dr. Stennett Ballou, Why the Blood. Thanks so much for listening. Have a wonderful rest of your evening and a wonderful day tomorrow.

In God's Word, the book of James says, "Pure religion and undefiled before God and the Father is this, to visit the fatherless and widows in their affliction, and to keep himself unspotted from the world." My name is Kathy Sanning, and I am privileged to be the director of one such ministry of pure religion, Tabernacle Children's Home. 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
1: With SRN News, I'm Keith Peters in Washington. In California, a man is accused of bringing a bomb to the Sacramento International Airport.
2: Authorities say he was wearing a scarf, latex gloves, and had an explosive device and a torch lighter in his carry-on bag. He also had a knife, scissors, an aerosol can, zip ties, and 5 cell phones, one with a timer set for 15 minutes, another with a message saying, "We will be awaiting your call." Authorities say that if the device had detonated next to a window above 10,000 feet, could have caused damage and loss of cabin pressure. I'm Lisa Dwyer.
1: There was a major security incident at Game 1 of the NBA Finals.
3: The NBA banned 2 people for life from its arenas after one of them was arrested shortly after running onto the court during Game 1 of the NBA Finals and appearing to take a selfie next to Victor Wembanyama. The San Antonio Spurs did not appear bothered by the incident, which occurred during the fourth quarter of Game 1 between the Spurs and the New York Knicks. The NBA didn't disclose what role the second banned person, who didn't run the court, played in the incident. The game was stopped for 1 minute and 29 seconds before it resumed with a jump ball. I'm Haya Pinjwani.
1: American Airlines is temporarily suspending some of its routes this summer.
4: It's because steep jet fuel costs continue to strain carriers' budgets amid the war with Iran. In a statement, American said it had adjusted service for select routes in August and September and that impacted travelers would be offered alternative arrangements or refunds. American said the changes were in line with wider industry trends.
1: Correspondent Bill Alexander reporting. On Wall Street today, the Dow Jones Industrial Average up by 874 points. The NASDAQ Composite Index dropped by 23, with the S&P 500 advancing by 30 points. Oil at $92 a barrel. This is SRN News.
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3: Consider yourself invited to the 79th annual Greer Baptist Camp Meeting starting Wednesday through Friday, June the 24th through the 26th, and the following week from June the 29th through July the 3rd. Each evening, we will begin our services at 7:30. Also, for our finale, we'll have a very special God and Country celebration starting at 5 p.m. on July the 3rd with two services, barbecue and fireworks. Preachers for this year's meeting include Tim Fallure, Ricky Gravely, Brian McBride, Johnny Pope, Doug Benton, and a host of others. We will also have special singing and local choirs each night. For more information, visit the Greer Baptist Camp Meeting Facebook page to receive updated information. Dr. Joe Arthur is the moderator, and the Greer Baptist Camp Meeting is located at 1360 Henderson Gap Road in the Greer community of South Carolina. Don't miss out on an opportunity to enjoy the presence of God, the people of God, and the preaching of God's Word at this year's 79th annual Greer Baptist Camp Meeting. We would love to see you there.

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1: Well, listen, we have a name to declare today, a name which is above every name, the name of Jesus. And neither is there salvation in any other, for there's none other name under heaven given among men whereby we must be saved. We're declaring Jesus. Man, that's the name that's above every name. That's the name that's going to save people. Whosoever shall call upon the name of the Lord shall be saved. You don't get saved apart from that name. I'll tell you, you'll appreciate your name, your family name, and you're not ashamed of your family name, but it won't save you. Right? It won't bring you to salvation, but you preach the name of Jesus, that'll bring salvation. Amen. Folk can get saved by believing upon Him, and that's the gospel message that we have to declare.
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1: The following message is a sermon preached by the late evangelist Dr. Stennett Ballew. Stennett Davis Ballew was born in the year 1942 and saved by God's grace at the age of 9 years. Just 9 years later, at age 18, Brother Ballew was called to preach and served in numerous ministry capacities over the years. Dr. Ballew went home to be with the Lord May 31st of the year 2019, following 60 years of service in the Lord's ministry. The title of this message, Why the Blood? And the text that Dr. Ballew chose for the message, Hebrews chapter 9, verses 11 through 22. This message was originally preached by Dr. Ballew November 5th of the year 2018 as part of a special share-a-thon service at Tabernacle Baptist Church. And now from the year 2018, here is the service.
2: Well, good evening. Welcome to the service tonight at Tabernacle Share-a-thon, night number one, Monday evening. Thank you for being here. Take the living hymnal, if you would, please. Living hymnal 685. I've got a mansion just over the hilltop. One day we'll inherit that mansion. Amen. By the grace of God. Let's stand, please. We'll sing all three stanzas, 685. I've got a mansion just over the hilltop. Stanza one, let's sing it together.

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You can sing here if you want to. If you want to shout, the First Baptist Choir is up here. They don't mind you shouting. Amen? This is the only First Baptist probably you'll go in the area that will let you shout. Amen? And we appreciate them being here tonight. We'll introduce Brother Justin in just a moment. Onward to the prize. Sing it together.

0: And thank you for the good singing. What a good job you're doing. And again, welcome to Tabernacle. Brother Whittemore, if you'll come, please. I'm going to have Brother Dwayne Whittemore lead us in prayer. Then after the prayer, the congregation may be seated. We're glad to have the First Baptist Church of Conestoga with us tonight. Dr. Tony Finney and Brother Justin Shooks, the choir director. And he'll be singing some songs with the choir. We appreciate them coming tonight. And God bless you, Brother Finney and Brother Justin. Brother Whittemore's good to see you tonight, brother.
1: Amen.
0: He was on staff here many years ago with the Children's Home and up in Anchor Baptist Church, I believe up in
1: Piscataway Forest.
0: I was trying to say Brevard. That's close, right? Piscataway Forest. Yes, sir. Good to have you tonight. You pray for us tonight after prayer. You may be seated. We'll enjoy the choir. God bless you.
1: Let's pray. Father, we do come to you tonight in Jesus' name, thanking you. Lord, first of all, for salvation. God, I'm glad that I heard the gospel and got saved. Lord, not been what I ought to be all the time, but Lord, I've been saved a long time, been preaching 50-something years. Lord, it's still good.
0: Amen.
1: Lord, I've purposed in my heart to praise you. Lord, David said, Psalm 145, I will several times. Psalm 146, he said, long as I have any being, I'm going to praise you.
0: Amen.
1: Lord, help us to purpose in our heart. Lord, as I look back even at TBI, Lord, my mind could run back when Dr. Seidler and Brother Tommy Gibbs, myself, sat down together down in the old kitchen and discussed the possibility. I'd met the man that owned TBI at that time, only it was up in he was up in Burnsville. And he said, I've got a station for sale.
0: Amen.
1: Well, I never will forget sitting down. Dr. Seidler said that's just one of his goals that he set. I heard him say, I've never went out here and said I want that range of mountains, but every mountain I've ever asked him for, he's answered that. And the radio's one of them. And who would have ever dreamed? That's many years ago. But Lord, look what you've done now. Look what you've done now. Oh, I bless you and I praise you. And God, you've let me live to see it. And I bless you for that. Help us tonight, Lord. God, not just to meet the goals of the radio, but to worship you.
0: Yes.
1: Thou art worthy, O Lord, to receive glory and honor and praise.
0: Yes.
1: Lord, I pray for Brother Stennett. God, just feed our souls tonight. I know you will through the word of God.
0: Yes.
1: God, breathe on the singing. Bless the choirs they sing and help us, Lord, just to open our hearts to the word and the songs and just you get glory. We'll worship you and praise you tonight for what you do in Jesus' name. Amen.
0: Amen. Amen.

You know that song there, page 51, if you need it in that living hymnal. I don't think you do, but blessed assurance, Jesus is mine. Can we sing one more time together? Can you sing with me? Here we go.

0: Amen. Thank you. You can be seated. As Brother Blue makes his way to the platform, I wonder how many preachers we have in the building, preachers, missionaries, evangelists. If you consider yourself to be a man of God, would you stand to your feet right quick? Could you do that? I'd like to see how many we have tonight. Praise the Lord. Amen. Amen. Praise the Lord. You know what our country needs? Stay standing, gentlemen. You know what our country needs? Doesn't need more politicians. Needs more men of God. That's what we need. Need more men of God that are willing to preach the Bible, stand for the truth. Gentlemen, you can be seated. My delight, my privilege, my pleasure to get to introduce Brother Stennett Blue from Resaca, Georgia. He has liberty to preach as long as he wants to preach, and we're just glad he's here tonight. So, Brother Blue, you come preach to us. Thank you, preacher.
1: God bless you. God bless you. God bless you. All right, open your Bible, please, the book of Hebrews chapter number 9. And I'm going to begin reading down at verse number 11. Hebrews chapter 9, verse number 11. The Bible said, but Christ. Can I pause just a moment and say this? He has been talking about the law and the things of the old dispensation prior to this. I'm glad God put a Holy Ghost conjunction in the Bible. 4,000 years of the Old Testament, but God put that Holy Ghost. And you never find the word but followed by a period. When you find that word but, you're fixing to find the rest of the story. There's more to come. But Christ, being come an heir and a high priest of good things to come, by a greater and more perfect tabernacle, not made with hand, that is to say, not of this building. Then the Bible said in verse number 12, neither by the blood of goats and of calves, but by his own blood. He entered in once into the holy place, having obtained, boy, I tell you, that's about more than I can handle. Yeah. Having obtained eternal redemption for us. For if the blood of bulls and of goats and the ashes of an heifer sprinkling the unclean sanctified to purifying of the flesh, verse 14, how much more shall the blood of Christ, who through the eternal Spirit offered himself without spot to God, purge your conscience from dead works to serve the living God. Go to verse number 19. The Bible said, for when Moses had spoken every precept to all the people according to the law, he took the blood of calves and of goats and with water and scarlet wool and hyssop and sprinkle both the book and all the people, saying, this is the blood of the testament which God hath enjoined unto us. Moreover, he sprinkled with blood, both the tabernacle and the vessels of the ministry. Verse 22, the Bible said, and almost all things are by the law purged with blood, and without shedding of blood is no remission. Keep your Bible open. Let's bow our heads and hearts for a moment of prayer, then the message from the Word of God for this evening. Our precious Heavenly Father, again, dear Lord, tonight in the name of the Lord Jesus Christ, I bow before you in prayer. Father, I do want to say thank you for the joy of salvation. Lord, I want to thank you one more time. You let me be born in America. You let me hear the gospel. You saved me with the marvelous grace of God. You called me to preach. You put me in the ministry. You've kept me there. Lord, I acknowledge gratefully I owe it all to you, Lord. I know within me, that is within my flesh, dwelleth no good thing. I know without the leadership of the Holy Spirit, without the power of God, my efforts are vain. So, Lord, tonight, one more time, as best I know how, I yield myself to you. And, Lord, I say simply, as young Samuel said, speak, Lord, thy servant heareth. Talk us to us, O God, tonight. Save the unsaved, bless your people. Lord, may we rejoice together. But at the same time, may the foundational truth that's before us tonight be established in a greater way in all our lives. Help me now to help your people. We'll praise you for what you do, because I pray it, Father, in Jesus' name. Amen and amen. Thank you. You may be seated. Do keep your Bible open, please. You're seeing the message for tonight from the Word of God. I wonder what you would say if I let you guess what I'm preaching on. If you didn't catch it while I'm reading through that, you missed a whole lot. But I want to preach tonight on this foundational doctrine of why the blood. Why the blood? I read you several things that's mentioned here about the blood of the Lord Jesus Christ. Now, I'm aware of the fact, and if you belong to this crowd, just hang around. Maybe God will convert you. But when you talk about the blood, the liberals laugh. Modernists mock. Skeptics scorn. Religionists ridicule. Agnostics argue. But on the other hand, saints shout. Amen. The redeemed rejoice. The people of God praise God because of the blood that we have recorded for us in the Word of God. Now, a lot of the denominations and congregations have removed the blood from their songbook. Sad to say, a lot of preachers have removed it from their pulpit. But this Bible still has a very great amount of resource concerning the importance of the blood of the Lord Jesus Christ. Can I remind you, way back over in the book of Exodus, chapter number 12, God said to Moses, tell those Israelites, when I see the blood. May I remind you, he did not say, when I smell the meat cooking. He did not say, when I see a lamb with his hide taken off and garments being made out of the wool. He did not say, when I see the blood of the lamb dying. But he said, when I see the blood, I will pass over you. I remind you, when Adam and Eve sinned in the Garden of Eden, it took the blood to get them out. When Moses, Noah and his family came out of the ark, it took the blood to establish them on the other side of the flood. When God wanted to get Israel out of Egypt, yes, he brought them through water. But before they ever came through water, they came through blood. It took the blood to get Adam and Eve out of the Garden of Eden. It took the blood for Noah and his family when they come out of the ark. It took the blood for Israel to get out of Egypt. And it will take the blood to get you out of sin, into heaven, right with God, and enjoying God's blessings on your life. There will be never be any salvation apart from the blood of the Lord Jesus Christ. Somebody made this statement. Let me say it, then I'm coming to the message. From the time that Adam and Eve sinned in the garden to the time of Calvary, the altar of God screamed loud, sacrifice, sacrifice, sacrifice. Throughout the entire 4,000 years of the Old Testament, they killed another lamb. They killed another bullock. They killed another goat. They killed another turtle dove. But you know what? Now, this may choke you, but it's a Bible truth. None of them ever took away one sin. They simply postponed, held back the judgment of God until Christ died. But oh, I want to report to you this evening, when Christ died on the cross, immediately taking that blood into the third heaven, puts it on the mercy seat. The altar of God no longer cries out, sacrifice, but it cries out, satisfied, satisfied, satisfied. You say, preacher, I don't like that blood. Well, he didn't die for you. He died to please the Father, and God liked it in heaven, satisfied with the blood of the Lord Jesus Christ. But I got to wondering, what does God see when he sees the blood? Why the blood? Why the blood? Can I go ahead and say it? Why make such a big to-do over the blood? I'm going to ask myself a question. I don't want to take all the time to answer. But I'll give you about five things you see. Now, number one, write this down if you want to take a note. First of all, when God looks at the blood and looks at the blood, and by the way, let me correct something, can I? Brother Gary, if I put it in past tense, it's not just he looked at the blood, he's still looking at the blood. The blood is still as fresh on the mercy seat of God today as it was 2,000 years ago when Christ first put it there. One of the hardest things you'll ever do in your life is to try to fit God in past tense. We talk about the Lord sure has been good. You can't find that in the Bible. You can find seven times where the Bible said the Lord is good. He's a present tense God. And the blood is present. What does God see? Number one, when God looks at that blood, he sees the redemption of sinners. There is a fountain filled with blood drawn from Emmanuel's vein, and sinners plunge beneath that blood, lose all their guilty stain. May I say to you, nothing else can pay the price. I was preaching a meeting up in Lynchburg, and they brought, and I'm saying it right, I know what I'm saying, they brought a deaf choir. And they had two ladies. One would sing the lead and the other the alto. Good verbalized, Brother Hobart. But the rest of them, they did the sign language. I've sang this song all of my life. Nothing but the blood of Jesus. But when I watched that deaf choir sign that out, watch me just a moment. I must watch my step. But it's like, this one over here said, what can wash away my sin? Nothing but the blood of Jesus.
2: Amen.
1: What can make me whole again? Nothing but the blood of Jesus. Oh, precious is that flow that makes me white as snow. No other fount I know, nothing but the blood of Jesus. Let me give you four thoughts about this redemption here that it, God does through the blood of Christ. Why it takes the blood, number one, when there is something that's been sold into bondage as we were, can I get an amen there? Then for the redemption to take place, first of all, there has got to be a redeeming person. Somebody has got to be ready. Somebody's got to be related. Somebody got to be rich. But they cannot be made to redeem. They got to be ready to do it. And so that redeeming person, there's a redeeming person. Number two, watch this. There has to be a redeeming price. And that price is not established by the one that is to be purchased. It's settled by the one that's doing the purchasing. And the redeeming price was not silver and gold, not works, not water baptism, not church membership, not going to church meetings, not gaining a church membership, not giving a church membership. The redeeming price, as determined by the judge, was the blood of the Lord Jesus Christ. Sinless, spotless, perfect blood. So you got a sinless person, that's Christ. You got the sinless price, that's his blood. Then there was a sinless place. This is a place that was ordained by those in authority. Wherein the sinless, wherein the redeeming person brings a redeeming price. Watch me. Then here's a redeeming procedure. He brings it in, lays it down, watch me, picks up the merchandise, claims it as his own, and walks out with it. Oh, can I tell you, in the presence of God, after he went to Calvary and shed that blood, then took it onto the third heaven, he went in with that blood. Not the blood of bulls and goats, not the blood of animals, but by his own blood. And thank God he entered in once. Once and forever, settling in once into the holy place, not made with him. He went in with the blood, and when he came out, we were bought. Thank God I've been redeemed. I know what it is. I do not belong to myself. I've been bought and paid for in full by the blood of the Lord Jesus Christ. There is no redemption apart from that blood. So if you're going to be redeemed, you're going to have the blood. And by the way, if you want to make a side note, Redemption deals with our purchase. I've been bought and paid for in full.
2: Yes, sir. Amen.
1: I did not get a payment book.
2: Right.
1: I'm not worried about losing it because I didn't find it.
2: Right.
1: I'm not worried about it running out because the eternal God gave it.
2: Amen.
1: I am a prized purchased possession of the Lord Jesus Christ through nothing but the blood of Christ. God was satisfied with it 2,000 years ago. He still is in 2018. And if God's satisfied, I'm satisfied. Hallelujah to God. Number two, write this now. Not only without the blood, there's no redemption, which deals with our purchase, but number two, without the blood, there's no remission. And that deals with our purging. I want to show you something in a minute. Look at me just a minute if you're not writing. If you were to come to Christ as a lost sinner and make a profession of salvation and never, watch me, never sin another time. Now, none of us could do that, but if we did, you know what would happen? We still got enough sin in our past to take us to hell. I'm glad when God saves us. I'm glad God didn't just give us a temporary cleanse and a but God started a cleanse, and my friend, that cleansed all my sin. All my sin. Oh, you didn't hear what I said. All my sin. The song writer, Brother Hoover, said, my sin, not in part, but the whole, they're nailed to the cross, and I bow them before, and I can sing, it is well with my soul. Purging. I hate to say this because sometimes we get so stooped in our religious traditions that if somebody says something different, we die on it. But you know there's a difference in what God did with sin in the Old Testament and in the New Testament. There are four statements in the Old Testament. See, I told you to get real quiet, but stay with me just a moment. There are four statements in the Old Testament of how God dealt with sins and how he used this message, Brother Gary, to explain it to people. One day, one brother went more, God revealed to Job that God had sowed his iniquities up in a bag. Now, you know God would be a master seamstress. Amen? If he sewed them up, it would not unravel. Then we find later Isaiah said, chapter 37, verse number 18, that God had cast our sin, his sin, behind his back. Some real good theologian come up with the idea that God never looks back. Then somebody else come up with the idea God revealed to David, so far as the east is from the west, hath removed our transgressions. And I know the argument, there's no east pole, no west pole. I know all that. Now I'm going to show you something. Y'all getting real quiet on me. You're afraid of what I'm fixing to say. Then we find out that Micah said that he would cast their sin in the depths of the sea. Now watch me just a minute. Every one of them are Old Testament doctrine. You know what the problem is? Brother Gravely, listen to this. If they're sewed up in a bag, if they're cast behind God's back, if they're removed as far as east is from the west, if they're in the depths of the sea, they still exist. John the Baptist did not say, behold, a Lamb of God that sows sin up in a bag. John the Baptist did not say, behold, a Lamb of God that removes sin, casts it behind his back. He did not say, behold, a Lamb of God that removes sin as far as east and west. He did not say, behold, a Lamb of God that casts sin in the depths of the sea. But what did he say? Behold, the Lamb of God that taketh away, taketh away, taketh away. My sins are not in a bag. My sins are not just removed. My sins are not just buried in the sea. My sins are gone, gone, gone, gone. My sins are gone. Hallelujah, they're gone. Gone. They're washed in the blood of the Lord Jesus Christ. Religion can't do that. But the blood can. Let me make one more statement. I got to move. If you were to come before God tonight, you've heard the song. I'm sure y'all have played it many times, Brother Garrett, on the radio station. The song, What Sins Are You Talking About? Some years gone by, and many of you sang the song. I love the song. But if you're going to send them to heaven tonight and want to make some accusations against Stinnett Ballou, if I went to heaven tonight and I went before God and said, God, I just want to thank you for saving me from a life of sin. Lord, you remember what a sinner I was? You know what God's going to do? No. Amen. What sin are you talking about? If I was just a little bit younger, I'd come off a stage and run a lap around this tabernacle like some of them used to do around here 40 years ago, or maybe in 40 days ago, I don't know. But without the blood, there's no redemption. That deals with the person. Without the blood, there's no remission. That deals with my person. Thank God I am as pure in the sight of God as his own son, Jesus Christ, is. I want to get off of that, but I want to tell you, thank God I have the imputed righteousness of God covering my record. My record's clear because Christ's blood cleansed it with his own blood. Number three, watch this. Not only without the blood, there'd be no remission of sin. Without the blood, there'd be no redemption of sinner. But thirdly, without the blood, there'd be no reconciling to the sovereign. Let me make sure you understand what I'm saying. The blood of Christ did not reconcile God back to us. God never moved. But Brother Hovind, he reconciled us back to God. Squire sang that song about the gulf that separated me from Christ the Lord. But oh, thank God, I'm glad the blood of Christ, through his blood, Jesus Christ spanned that gulf. For 4,000 years, God's angry with the wicked every day, and God's judgment is hanging over a world. I like to think of it this way. Brother Whittemore, it's like justice said, kill them, they sinned. But mercy said, wait till grace gets here. And God stayed his judgment until grace came on the scene. And when God saw that blood, it oozed out all of his anger, all of his hatred, all the guilt of sin. And thank God made us at peace with God completely through the blood of the Lord Jesus Christ. Then before, let me go on. Not only when he sees that blood, he sees redemption of sinners, which deals with the peace. He sees remission of sin, which deals with a purchase. Remission deals with purchase. Redemption deals with purging. Reconciliation deals with our peace. But number four, when God sees that blood, he sees recognition. That deals with our prayer life. You and I, Gentiles, we're shut out. And this may be a little personal. I hope it won't turn you off. I hate to walk down the hall of the hospital. Brother Tony and I see that big old sign on two doors that says, keep out. I want to burst through and see what's on the other side. I know that's carnal, but you get the message. For almost 2,000 years, those Jews saw that curtain, that veil that said, keep out. Keep out. No admittance. No admittance. No admittance. Thank God when Christ died, the veil rent in twain from top to bottom. That barrier that used to say, keep out, now becomes a blessing and said, whosoever will, let him come. Let him come. Let him come. I read the story several years ago, Pastor. In the land of England, British, somewhere in the British Empire, there's a young child, just 8 or 10 years old, maybe even a little bit younger, that was stricken with a dreaded disease, which would become a fatal disease by all nature, you know, of that disease. Some of the people in the community got up the idea. They said, let's do something. Find out what he has a desire to do, his lifelong dream. Let's let him enjoy it before he dies. They inquired of the family, and immediately the family said, all of his life, He's talked about going to the castle and seeing the king and the queen. Let's do it. So they had the fundraisers. The day appointed, the chaperones were appointed. They took him up to the palace gate. And when he got to the palace gate, there stood a guard. Halt! State your name. State your citizenship. State your purpose appearing at this gate. They told him. He said to them two things. Do you have an invitation? No. Do you have identification that identifies you as part of that royal family? No. And the soldier said, I'm sorry. They wept, the soldier wept, but the law stood still. If you get in this place, you've got to have identification that you belong inside, or invitation that somebody that belongs inside invited you to come. He turned to walk away, and not far down the street, a few steps, and they met this well-dressed young man. And he saw them weeping and stopped them and said, "You know, what's the problem, young man?" They told him the story. He said, "You want to go in and see the king, the queen? Oh, we've gone to all this problem bring. Yes, we do. Come with me." And he walked up, pastor, to that same soldier that a few months ago said, "You can't come in. You can't come in." And that same soldier that said, "You can't come in," backs up and salutes while they walk right on by and go into the palace. Oh, can I tell you, every one of us, we had no invitation. We had no identification. And every time we tried to get to God, God's holiness, God's judgment said, "No, admit us." But thank God when Christ shed his blood, I now have an invitation. You've got an invitation. Whosoever will, let him come. And thank God, since I'm saved, I have identification. I can walk in anytime I want to into the holy place with God, because I now have identification. I'm reconciled before God Almighty. Number five, write this down. Not only must there be the blood for the redemption of sinners, dealing with our purchase, the remission of our sins, dealing with our purging, reconciliation, dealing with our peace, and then there's recognition, dealing with our prayer life, getting in the presence of God. Watch this, number five. Without the blood, there would be no retaining of salvation. I made the statement earlier, I hope you caught it. Don't put the blood in the past tense. It's still alive today. You see, in the blood of Christ, y'all about to preach me too hard. In the blood of Christ, there is, let me get my word that I want to use. There is conversion cleansing. The moment God saved every one of us who are saved, Brother Garrett, he didn't save us on an installment plan. He didn't save us a little bit here and a little bit there. But God saved every one of us instantly, completely, and eternally. Amen. But if that's all the work the blood did when he saved me, that's been 67 years ago, Brother Charles. 67 years. I don't like to brag on it, but I've said a lot of things. I've done a lot of things. I have deserved to go to hell many times, and all of you have too, since we've been saved. But thank God that blood is still on the mercy seat. That blood is still in a purifying process. What I've been preaching, you've been sitting there listening, and while we enjoyed the good singing earlier, we were not aware of it. But our blood was really doing a fourfold work in our life. It's working right now. You say, "What is it, Brother Lou?" Well, it has a refueling ministry. Your blood goes to your heart, pumped out over a lung, gets oxygen, then pumped back down through your body and brings everything every cell needs to keep it alive until it makes another cycle. If that blood ever quits circulating, those cells die. Boy, aren't you glad the blood of Christ is continually flowing through the body? We are the body of Christ. And whatever I need, when I need it, the blood supply brings it through. But watch this, at the same time, not only the blood is a refueling ministry, but it's a refining ministry. The same blood that refuels me picks up all the impurities and carries them out. But then it has a resisting ministry. Disease tries to get in my body. And the head talks to the blood supply, throw up a blockade. And the blood in my body destroys or forms a pouch around a disease that would come in. Boy, I'm glad when the devils and little devils and daddy devil and all the rest of them come up and would put something in the body of Christ and me as a Christian that would kill me. God orders the blood. God orders the blood. But then let me give you this last, and I got to move to the last point and I'll be through. It's not only got a refueling ministry, refining ministry. It has a registration ministry. If you could do a DNA on the blood that's applied to my soul, 100%, the blood of Christ is upon my soul. The blood does a refueling, it does a refining, it does a registration of it. It identifies it as that. Let me give the last one I'm through. Not only the blood brings the redemption of sinners, deals with our purchase, brings remission of sin, deals with our purging, brings reconciliation, deals with our peace, brings recognition, deals with our praying, it brings retaining of salvation, deals with our persevering, but it brings rising with the Savior. That deals with our pulling out.
2: Amen.
1: I want to leave you tonight with this thought. When the Lord comes again, he's not going to come to each local church and ask for the baptismal receipts, church membership, or tithing records. It will be the being looking for his blood. Years ago, I was just a boy. I was listening to Dr. M.R. Dehan. Dr. Dehan said, somebody asked me to explain how some would go up in the rapture and some would hear the trumpet and some would not. He said, it's just like two men sitting in an automobile today in a grocery store parking lot listening to the radio. One of them's heard every word I said. One of them has not heard a word I said. They both got good cars, they both got good radios, they both can hear good. He said, you know what the problem is? One of them had it tuned in, turned on and tuned in to the right frequency. And he heard. The other may not had his radio turned on or may have had another frequency and he didn't hear a word I said. And by the way, in that broken voice he said, the call letters are WBLOOD. And it operates on the frequency of FAITH. Again, I want to say to you, when he comes, man's come a long way. I marvel at what they're calling with the DNA. But God will have to spend 1 minute testing. He knows his blood. He knows his blood. Let me close with this tonight. In our day, we've come a long way in medical science. But they tell me now, I have not had to deal with this. Some of you preachers might help me. I've not had to deal with this recently, but I dealt with it some years ago in a family in the church, Brother Will. But they tell me if a person has an organ transplant, they got to take medicine for a long time and a lot of times the rest of their life. You know why? To keep their body from rejecting that organ. Their body knows that's not their organ. That's still right? If my body knows my organs, Brother Hobart, if my body knows if there's a strange member stuck inside this carcass somewhere, I won't tell you, Christ Lord, have a microscope and run DNA. He knows them that are his. One day the church, like a mighty eagle, will raise up and shake off the dead feathers. And them that are blood locked in are going to meet him. What can wash away my sin? Nothing but the blood of Jesus. What can make me whole again? Nothing but the blood of Jesus. If you appeared in heaven tonight, can we have a verse of invitation? Is that all right, preacher? Let's get ready for a verse of invitation. Listen, if you were to appear tonight, if the Lord were to come tonight, what are you trusting in? What are you counting on? What are you depending on? I believe I know these fellows here with the radio station and Pastor Logan well enough to know it wouldn't bother them at all if somebody got saved tonight. Amen. 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Let's stand together, heads bowed, eyes are closed, freeze. What are you trusting in? What are you counting on? What are you depending on? If it's anything besides the blood, you'll be left behind when the rapture takes place. Men are down here at the front to help you. If you need to come, please come tonight. After I pray, Brother Hobart's going to sing for us. Father, whoa, honor the word, use it to your glory. Whoa. I pray in Jesus' name. Amen.
3: Once I wandered in sin's black night.
1: Yes, sing it, Brother Hobart.
3: And there was no way.
1: You need to come for any reason. The altar's open.

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The title of this message, Why the Blood? 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
2: With SRN News, I'm Jason Walker. Senate Republicans defeating an amendment sponsored by Senate Minority Leader Chuck Schumer to prohibit the Justice Department from establishing a $1.8 billion fund for victims of political lawfare. Now, Schumer claims the GOP cannot keep taking President Trump and his, quote, cronies at their word.
3: Republican senators need to stop playing dumb. They need to listen to the truth and stop trusting these fools like Todd Blanche, who lies to the American people repeatedly.
2: But Ohio Republican Bernie Moreno says the Democrats are trying to distract from the actual issue at hand.
4: They are going to play so many games over the next 8, 9, 10 hours. Bring it on. Because what we will do today is we will make certain that communities are safe in this country.
2: A former national security advisor pleading guilty in a classified documents case and is about to pay a hefty fine. Here's correspondent Laura Winters.
5: John Bolton served as national security advisor in President Trump's first term in office, but became an outspoken critic of the president, often appearing on MSNBC and CNN. He plans to plead guilty and pay a fine north of $2 million as part of a deal with federal prosecutors for mishandling classified documents. Bolton is accused of sharing sensitive information, including notes on intelligence briefings, for possible use in a book he was writing.
2: A Colorado court has reversed homicide convictions against two paramedics and a ketamine overdose death of Elijah McClain after the man was pinned down by police. Now, the court ordered new trials for Aurora Fire Rescue paramedics Jeremy Cooper and Peter Shaneka. This is SRN News. America prays. Here's correspondent Michael Harrington.
6: Fewer members of the general population are Christian these days. Church attendance and other spiritual practices are in decline. But there's one thing people still do, and that's pray. According to new numbers from the Barna Group, 73% of American adults pray at least once a week, and Christians pray a lot more. As the Barna Report puts it, quote, spiritual longing remains active even when institutional participation wavers. Michael Harrington reporting.
2: A new Gallup poll finds support for same-sex marriage and relationships in America. It has stopped rising after two decades, though. About two-thirds of U.S. adults believe same-sex marriage should be legal, down from 71% in 2022. Most of the change is driven by Republicans. Views of Democrats and independents on the topic have remained mostly stable. This is SRN News. Well, a major security incident during Game 1 of the NBA Finals.
7: The NBA banned two people for life from its arenas after one of them was arrested shortly after running onto the court during Game 1 of the NBA Finals and appearing to take a selfie next to Victor Wembanyama. The San Antonio Spurs did not appear bothered by the incident, which occurred during the fourth quarter of Game 1 between the Spurs and the New York Knicks. The NBA didn't disclose what role the second banned person, who didn't run the court, played in the incident. The game was stopped for 1 minute and 29 seconds before it resumed with a jump ball. I'm Haya Pinjwani.
2: Well, the NCAA is about to extend Division I athlete eligibility from 4 years of competition up to five. The move would also essentially set an age limit, and it should be noted in the late 1890s, some college football players were still active in their late 20s. More details at srnnews.com.
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0: wonderful change when Jesus comes into your heart. I thank God, beloved. I don't have to look to the world to satisfy me. I don't have to look to the things of the world to satisfy me. I'm satisfied with Jesus. He has met my needs. He has brought joy and comfort and peace. He has been a friend that sticketh closer than a brother. He's never left me. He's never forsaken me. He is my shepherd, and he has taken care of me. He is my God that reached way down into the muck and mire of sin and pulled me up, pulled me out, made me a Christian, saved my soul. That's the God that I serve. That's the God that you can serve, and you can find joy, real joy, when Jesus comes into your heart. Well, until next time, may God richly bless you, my beloved. You
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6: Thank you so much for tuning in the broadcast again today. We're in Psalms 91 and verse number 1 and verse number 2. He who dwells in the shelter of the Most High will rest in the shadow of the Almighty. I will say of the Lord, he is my refuge and my fortress, my God in whom I trust. We've just been trying to give this thought out as a message on the realities of life and the realities of death and realities of eternal life. You know, I was thinking as we've been doing this broadcast the last couple of days, you know, a lot of times we dwell on life, you know. We know life's real. And, you know, we dwell on death, and we know that death's real. And death, I don't know if it's come to your family yet, but if time goes on and you live and God tarries, I tell you this much right here, there's going to be a day you're going to face some death in your family. But can I say this right here? Why don't we dwell on the realities of eternal life? Why don't we dwell on the reality of this right here, that if your loved ones aren't saved, it's about time you tell them about a man named Jesus that died for them on Calvary, and that when they die, they don't know him. They're not going to go to heaven. How long has it been since you told a loved one that? How long has it been since you went to where they were and you asked them, if something were to happen, where would they spend eternity? How long has it been since you, went by the bedside of a loved one that's dying with cancer or some disease and was concerned enough about them to understand that they are going to die, but they need to know if they're going to, amen, go to heaven when they die? Hey, are you listening to me? I mean, we have not succeeded in defeating death, and we never will. Amen. When Jesus comes, then we'll defeat death. Then it'll be conquered. Then we'll be in a place, thank God. Well, there'll be no more death, no more pain, no more suffering, no more sickness at all. But there is coming a day we're all going to die. We're all going to die. I tell you what, but death for a child of God is just a transition. I mean, you know, the body will cease to function, but thank God the spirit lives on for the child of God. I mean, death, according to the word of God, it's just a change of status. Amen. Isn't that good? It's just a change of status. I mean, that that which perishes is exchanged for that which is imperishable. I like that word, imperishable. I like it. Amen. I'm imperishable. When this old body lays down, I'm going to be with the Lord, thank God. Amen. To be absent from the body is to be present with the Lord. I mean, you know what death does for the child? You know, can I tell you what death does for the child of God? It ushers us right into the presence of a living God. Hey, death brings us into eternity. Huh? And all of us are going to have to face death sometime. The Bible says in Hebrews chapter 9, verse 27, it says this, and it is appointed unto men once to die, but after this, the judgment. After this, the judgment. When it comes our time to die, we need to be ready. Excuse me, got a frog in my throat. We need to be ready to face God. Are you ready to face God? When it comes time for you, are you just? I got 5 seconds. When it comes time for you to die, are you ready to face God? Time's coming, gone. Gotta go.
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Hello, this is Pastor Doug Benton right here at Tabernacle Baptist Church, sending the light of the gospel all around the world. WTBI Christian Radio.

Amen. Praise the Lord. I'm so glad that he showed me the way. He brought us out of that sin, did he not? What's it say here in Hebrews chapter 1, verse 3? Who being the brightness of his glory and the express image of his person, upholding all things by the word of his power, when he had by himself purged, purified, cleansed, evacuated our sins, sat down on the right hand of the majesty on high. The Lamb of God, behold, the Lamb of God, which taketh away the sin of the world. Amen. Praise the Lord. And we that have actually received by faith the Lord Jesus Christ, enter into that right there. He had by himself purged our sins, purified us, cleansed us, and they were evacuated. Amen. Well, it's 18 minutes after 12 in the morning, Friday, June 5th, year of the Lord 2026. 70 degrees outside at this time here in Greenville, South Carolina Fair. Our Share-a-thon Day sponsor for today are Herb and Ruth Grant of Simpsonville, South Carolina. They sponsor in honor of our Lord and Savior Jesus Christ. Also in memory of Dr. Harold B. Seidler and in honor of Dr. Melvin Aiken, Dr. Joe Logan, and Pastor Doug Benton. 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She gives thanks for Kenny and Tammy Duncan, Eddie and Tina Hudson, Jonathan and Rebecca Shook, Brett and Danane Hudson, BJ and Caitlin Reese, Nathan and Bethany Brantley, and all of the great grandchildren. Well, we want to thank Herb and Ruth Grant and Gladys Baker for being our day sponsor and internet sponsor, because they do help cover the listeners' portion of our operating expenses for the WTBI Radio Ministries. 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Through the morning hours, clear, low of 59. Today, Friday, sunny, a high of 85. Tonight, partly cloudy, low of 62. Saturday, mostly sunny, high of 86. Saturday night, partly cloudy, low of 65. Sunday, mostly sunny, high of 88 degrees. Coming up here at the bottom of the hour, Sounds from Sinai, Pastor Rudy Smith. And then at the top of the hour, we'll be in Psalms 43 after song. Daily scripture reading at the bottom of the hour at 1:30. We'll be reading out of Mark chapter 6. And then the 2:40 prayer time, 3 o'clock. Pastor Tom Freeney preaching Calvary. The old time preaching hour, Tom Freeney. Pastor Tom Freeney preaching Calvary. And then at 4:45, encouraging words from Tabernacle, their dear friend and pastor of Tabernacle Baptist Church, Pastor Doug Benton. Right now, If You Want Joy by the Johnson Sisters, Gospel Plowboys Free, Richard Hughes, Only One Step, and then Jim Burns, the Shields Family, What a Friend We Have in Jesus.

269-2760 is the number to reach the Tabernacle Christian Bookstore. 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Gift ideas as well as birthday and greeting cards can also be found at the Tabernacle Christian Bookstore. 3931 Whitehorse Road near the crossing of Highway 123 on the west side of Greenville. Again, for information or directions, 269-2760. That's 864-269-2760 for the Tabernacle Christian Bookstore.

0: Hello, friends. 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
0: 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We'll begin our program with a song from one of our services. Our choir comes around and sings for us the song, Oh Yes, I Know I'm Saved. Hope it'll be a blessing to you as they sing for us on today's broadcast.

0: Amen. Thank you, choir, for that wonderful message and song. And now for today's message, we turn again to Acts chapter 9, where we read about the conversion of Saul of Tarsus. In verse 1 and 2, we saw Saul's attacking. In verse 3 through 8, Saul's arresting. In verse 9, Saul's adjusting. But we'll pick up today in verse 10 through verse 17 and see Saul's assuring. Now we'll begin reading in verse 10. And there was a certain disciple at Damascus named Ananias. And to him said the Lord in a vision, Ananias. And he said, Behold, I am here, Lord. And the Lord said unto him, Arise and go into the street which is called Straight, and inquire in the house of Judas for one called Saul of Tarsus, for behold, he prayeth, and have seen in a vision a man named Ananias coming in and putting his hand on him that he might receive his sight. Then Ananias answered, Lord, I have heard by many of this man how much evil he hath done to the saints, to thy saints at Jerusalem. And here he hath authority from the chief priest to bind all that call on thy name. But the Lord said unto him, Go thy way, for he is a chosen vessel unto me to bear my name before the Gentiles and kings and the children of Israel. For I will show him how great things he must suffer for my name's sake. And Ananias went his way and entered into the house, and putting his hands on him, said, Brother Saul, the Lord, even Jesus, that appeared unto thee in the way, as thou camest, has sent me, that thou mightest receive thy sight and be filled with the Holy Ghost. Well, here in this portion of Acts 9, verse 10 through 17, of course, is Saul's assuring. It was originated from the Savior. It was communicated by a servant, Ananias. Ananias, as we said yesterday, was a true man. He was devout, but he was also a teachable man. We'll pick up with that as we conclude this message. Join the services at Mount Sinai Baptist Church.
1: Ananias was not only a true man, but he was a teachable man. Ananias was a teachable man. Now, a teachable man listens to instructions. Ananias heard the Lord, and if you're going to be used to God, you're going to have to be, you have to give heed to instructions. You're going to be used to be a blessing and a help to others, you'll have to listen to divine instructions. But also Ananias was honest in his apprehensions. Now he's now, well, wait a minute now, Lord. Now I'm just kind of reading between the lines, giving the gist of what I see Ananias' heart. He's a wait a minute now, Lord. I've heard about this feller. He's up to no good. And he's apprehensive about that, and rightly so, because he'd heard what he was there, that he was there to imprison anybody that called on the name of the Lord. And you know what? He's so close to the Lord, and he's so open and so honest and so true that he's not going to try to cover it up. He's just going to confess out and he's honest to the Lord about his apprehensiveness. And you know what? If you're going to be used to the Lord, you're going to have to be honest. Not only about giving heed and being honest as far as your dealings out, but you're going to have to be honest about yourself. You're going to be honest about your attitude. You're going to just confess up and say, God, I'm having a problem with this. And that's what Ananias is doing. He's confessed, Lord, saying, Now, Lord, I've got a little problem with this now. Lord, I have heard. He didn't originally just say, okay, Lord, I'm gone. No, he said, wait a minute. He said, Lord, I need to talk to you a little more about this. I've heard about what he's up to. And so he was honest about his apprehensions, but finally, he was obedient to the Lord's command. So he voiced his objection with honesty and humility in verse 14 and 13 and 14. But in verse 15, but the Lord said unto him, Go thy way. For he is a chosen vessel unto me to bear my name before the Gentiles and kings and the children of Israel. For I will show him great things he must suffer for my name's sake. So here Ananias, used of God, a servant of the Lord, was used of God to communicate assurance to Saul of Tarsus. Ananias was a true man, a teachable man. Wouldn't you agree? One other thing about Ananias, and that was this, he was a tender man. Now Saul didn't need somebody to come in there and kick him while he's down and tell him how sorry he'd been. He'd already been thinking about that for 3 days. He didn't need somebody to come in there and read a list of charges against him. He didn't need that. Not at this point of his being newly converted to Christ. what he needed. He needs some tenderness. He needs some help. He needs some comfort. And you see the tenderness of Ananias, even though he voiced the Lord's objection. But you see, when he voiced the Lord's objection and got further instructions, the Lord took care of this and put a change of heart, maybe, Ananias, about his attitude towards Saul. And look at verse 17, it's at Ananias and his tenderness. And Ananias went his way and entered into the house, and putting his hands on him, said, "Brother Saul." Brother? Brother Saul. He said, "You're my brother." He didn't go in there and say, "You're a low-down hypocrite and Pharisee, church-persecuting heathen." He went in there and said, "You're my brother." "Brother Saul. Brother Saul." He said, "The Lord, even Jesus." Amen. The Lord, you see, the Lordship of Christ, brother, is not just an afterthought of the gospel message. Hey, it's asserted at the very beginning, Jesus is Lord. "Brother Saul, the Lord, even Jesus that appeared unto thee in the way as thou camest, has sent me that thou mightest receive thy sight and be filled with the Holy Ghost." Well, during this time of Saul, 3 days in the dark, of course, for the other instruction, I really didn't touch on this. The Lord was working on Saul's heart, preparing him for the visit of Ananias, because he got to not only search his own heart, but he got another vision from heaven, and Saul in a vision, Ananias coming in and doing this, and boy, it was a double dose of assurance. And for this man who'd been such a great persecutor of the church to be used of God like he's going to be used needed a double dose of assurance. And so he comes and lays his hands on him, and brother and sister, and I'd say Saul's assurance not only was it originated from the Savior, this assurance was communicated by a servant, but the assurance that Saul got was energized by the Spirit. The Comforter, the Holy Ghost, there to birth him and there to baby him, to nurture him and to comfort him. And now in verse number 17, when he said that he has sent me that thou mightest receive thy sight and be filled with the Holy Ghost. And when you get filled with the Holy Ghost, that's the greatest assurance you can have while you're still in this flesh on this earth. Filled with the Holy Ghost. Energized by this assuring of Paul, originated with the Savior, communicated by a servant, energized by the Spirit. But let me say that it was incorporated with the saint in verse 18 and verse 19, and I'm done. Here we view Saul's relationship with the church. We see his entering into a fellowship. And boy, there in the fellowship of the local church at Damascus, with fellow believers, I see him, brother, getting assurance in the house of God, in the fellowship of faith among other believers. And that's the reason it's so important for us to continue to come together as God's people, because we need some assuring one another. Come together and exhort one another, and so much the more as you see the day approach. We're living in a shaky age. We're living in an hour. We need help and encouragement and exhorting from one another. You get that here at the house of God. You ain't going to get it in the ball games and the grocery store and, my friend, in the theaters. You'll get it right here in the house of God. Hey, you'll get some assurance for your soul. So when I said his assuring was incorporated with the saints, boy, Saul here in verse 18 and 19, you see his relationship with the church. "And immediately there fell from his eyes, as it had been scales, and he received sight forthwith, and rose and was baptized. And when he had received meat, he was strengthened. Then was Saul certain days with the disciples which are at Damascus." Now, I want to say some things that Saul got help with at the church, and I really kind of pick up on some of these things. I would say, number one, there's healing in the church. Oh, yes, there's healing in the house of God. Oh, hallelujah, spiritual balm of Gilead applied in the house of God. Then in the house of the Lord, there's not only healing, but eyes are opened. Amen. Sight is given. Light is revealed.

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That address again, Mount Sinai Baptist Church, 830 Country Club Road, Pickens, South Carolina, zip 29671. And now until we meet again next week on the broadcast, this is Pastor Rudy Smith saying, may the Lord bless you, is our prayer.

Amen. What a friend we have in Jesus. And boy, what a friend he is. He sticketh closer than a brother. He'll never leave us nor forsake us. We say these things over and over, but do we believe it? He's in you. He walks alongside you. He has sealed you until the day of redemption. You are so secure in him, you don't have to worry about a thing. Amen. What a friend we have in Jesus. Here we go with Jim Burns, Bloom Where You're Planted, James Blackwood, A Father's Prayer, Britton Family and Friends, Near to the Heart of God.

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1: With SRN News, I'm Jason Walker. Latest ceasefire talks stalling. Here's Karen Chamas.
2: Hezbollah has rejected the latest ceasefire agreement reached between Israel and the Lebanese government, demanding a complete Israeli withdrawal. Thursday's announcement came as Israeli strikes killed at least four people and a UN peacekeeper. A statement by Hezbollah's leader, Naeem Qassem, was read out by a news presenter for Hezbollah's Al-Manar news station. In the statement, Qassem said the agreement's demand that Hezbollah fighters leave southern Lebanon under fire would mean surrender, defeat, and achieving the enemy's goals. He added, "What we're concerned about is an end to the aggression, ceasefire, and Israel's withdrawal." I'm Karen Chamas.
1: United States imposing sanctions on Cuban President Miguel Diaz-Canel, his wife, and three other individuals. Action Thursday, the latest move by the Trump administration to pressure the island's leadership, and it drew immediate condemnation from Havana. American Airlines temporarily suspending some of its routes this summer. Bill Alexander has more.
3: It's because steep jet fuel costs continue to strain carriers' budgets amid the war with Iran. In a statement, American said it had adjusted service for select routes in August and September and that impacted travelers would be offered alternative arrangements or refunds. American said the changes were in line with wider industry trends.
1: A judge dismissing a murder charge against an Arkansas sheriff nominee. He was accused of killing his teenage daughter's alleged abuser in 2024. That because a dash camera memory card that may have captured the shooting was lost by law enforcement. NBA banning a couple of people for life from its arenas when one of them was arrested for running onto the court in Game 1 in San Antonio. SRN News. A milestone for one Christian ministry. Michael Harrington explains.
4: Wycliffe Bible Translators reports completing its 800th translation of the Scriptures. Wycliffe spokesman James Poole tells Christian Today, quote, "This is an extraordinary time for world mission. Over recent decades, we have seen remarkable progress with translation work accelerating in many parts of the world. Communities are receiving the Bible far sooner than would have seemed possible only a generation ago." Michael Harrington reporting.
1: In Houston, Texas Children's Hospital setting up a detransition clinic for people who no longer wish to live as the opposite sex. Now, this is part of a settlement with the state over the hospital's practice of helping kids live as the opposite sex through the use of hormone treatments and puberty blockers. The new clinic will provide various services, including psychiatry. And this is SRN News. Oil prices drop and stocks reach another record. Damian Troisi reports.
5: Stocks shook off an early stumble and gained ground on Wall Street Thursday. The S&P 500 rose 0.4%. The Dow rose 1.7%. The technology-heavy NASDAQ fell 0.1%. A sharp drop for some big technology stocks weighed down the market most of the day. Broadcom and Micron Technology were two of the heaviest weights. But oil prices fell nearly 3%, relieving pressure on stocks. Treasury yields fell in the bond market, also easing pressure on Wall Street. Banks and small companies helped lead the way for the broader gains. Damian Troisi, New York.
1: Chinese authorities intensifying efforts to erase the memory of the 1989 Tiananmen Square crackdown. Police telling victims' families to call off an annual tribute at a Beijing ceremony on the 37th anniversary. More details, srnnews.com.
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7: Consider yourself invited to the 79th Annual Greer Baptist Camp Meeting starting Wednesday through Friday, June the 24th through the 26th, and the following week from June the 29th through July the 3rd. Each evening, we will begin our services at 7:30. Also, for our finale, we'll have a very special God and Country celebration starting at 5 p.m. on July the 3rd with two services, barbecue and fireworks. Preachers for this year's meeting include Tim Fallure, Ricky Gravely, Brian McBride, Johnny Pope, Doug Benton, and a host of others. We will also have special singing and local choirs each night. For more information, visit the Greer Baptist Camp Meeting Facebook page to receive updated information. Dr. Joe Arthur is the moderator, and the Greer Baptist Camp Meeting is located at 1360 Henderson Gap Road in the Greer community of South Carolina. Don't miss out on an opportunity to enjoy the presence of God, the people of God, and the preaching of God's Word at this year's 79th annual Greer Baptist Camp Meeting. We would love to see you there.

Amen. That could be a reality this morning. On the far side, we'll be home. Praise the Lord. That was the Conesty Gospel Group, The Far Side, classic song. Hope that was a blessing to you. We like to play those songs, Looking Toward Heaven. I heard it one time said, somebody told me, you're too heavenly-minded to be too earthly good. Well, I don't think we're too heavenly-minded enough. Matter of fact, I think if we were more heavenly-minded, we'd be more earthly good. Huh? Praise the Lord. Amen. Well, it is Psalms time. We're in Psalms 43, which is really a continuation of Psalms 42. And we discussed this. This psalmist is in exile, and he has a desire to be back in Jerusalem, to go up to Jerusalem, to be on the Temple Mount, to worship his God and serve his God. But now he's in a foreign land. And he says here in chapter 43, verse 1, judge me. Now, there's a good one. Some people, they have a hard time with the fact that when you preach the word, that the word of God judges them. But they'll always say, judge not, lest you be judged. And they don't even understand what the verse means. But here, the psalmist says, capital J, judge me, O God, O Elohim. So what is he saying? He's saying, avenge me. Avenge me of my enemy. Vindicate me, please. And he's crying out, and he says, and plead my cause against the ungodly and ungodly nation. So he wants to be avenged. He wants to be vindicated. He wants to toss, to grapple, to wrangle, to defend, hold a controversy, or to contend. So he's saying, God, Elohim, contend for me. Help me, Lord. Vindicate me. Avenge me. And you know, one day he's going to avenge all. He's going to vindicate all. Not only is he going to vindicate us Christians, but he's going to vindicate the nation of Israel. But he says here, oh, deliver me from the deceitful, from the fraud, from the falsehood, from the feign, the fake, and unjust man. Oh, can I tell you, there are evil men out there, there's wicked men out there, and they are in pursuit of slaying the people of God, the body of Christ, and they want to do as much harm and as much hurt as they want to. And this enemy has took and placed this man in exile, and he is longing so much to be back in Jerusalem. And I'm here to tell you something. Vengeance is mine, saith the Lord. I will repay. It's a fearful thing to fall into the hands of the living God. Here we go with Buddy and Ann Mullinex, In the Valley He Restoreth My Soul.

Praise the Lord. In the valley, he restoreth my soul. That comes out of Psalms 23. As a matter of fact, let's just go there real quick. I don't mind. Give me a minute. I like scripture. I love the Word of God. And I'll tell you something. There's one thing we can fall in love with is the Word of God. He says, the Lord is my shepherd, I shall not want. He maketh me to lie down in green pastures. He leadeth me beside the still waters. Here it is. He restoreth my soul. He leadeth me in the path of righteousness for his name's sake. I thank the Lord for the valleys. I thank him for the mountaintop experiences. I thank him for going up and coming down and everything in between, because he just knows how to work things out for us. What's it say over there in Romans 8:28? And we know that all things work together for good to those who love God, who are called according to his purpose. It's 15 minutes after 1 in the morning, Friday. Some of you are excited about that. June 5th, year of the Lord 2026. 68 degrees outside here in Greenville, South Carolina. That was Buddy Nan Mullenix. In the valley, he restoreth my soul, Conestee Gospel Group. The far side. Looks like overnight, clear, low of 59. Today, Friday, sunny, high of 85. And then tonight, partly cloudy, low of 62. Saturday, mostly sunny, a high of 86 degrees. 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They sponsor in honor of our Lord and Savior, Jesus Christ. Also in memory of Dr. Harold B. Seidler and in honor of Dr. Melvin Aiken, Dr. Joe Logan, and Pastor Doug Benton. 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She gives thanks for Kenny and Tammy Duncan, Eddie and Tina Hudson, Jonathan and Rebecca Shook, Brett and Danae Hudson, BJ and Caitlin Reese, Nathan and Bethany Brantley, and all of the great-grandchildren. 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
3: The Gospel according to St. Mark, chapter 6. And he went out from thence and came into his own country, and his disciples follow him. And when the Sabbath day was come, he began to teach in the synagogue, and many hearing him were astonished, saying, From whence hath this man these things? And what wisdom is this which is given unto him, that even such mighty works are wrought by his hands? Is not this the carpenter, the son of Mary, the brother of James and Joses, and of Judah and Simon? And are not his sisters here with us? And they were offended at him. But Jesus said unto them, A prophet is not without honor, but in his own country, and among his own kin, and in his own house. And he could there do no mighty work, save that he laid his hands upon a few sick folk, and healed them. And he marveled because of their unbelief, and he went round about the villages teaching. And he called unto him the 12, and began to send them forth by two and two, and gave them power over unclean spirits, and commanded them that they should take nothing for their journey save a staff only, no scrip, no bread, no money in their purse, but be shod with sandals, and not put on two coats. And he said unto them, In what place soever ye enter into an house, there abide till ye depart from that place. And whosoever shall not receive you nor hear you, when ye depart thence, shake off the dust under your feet for a testimony against them. Verily I say unto you, it shall be more tolerable for Sodom and Gomorrah in the day of judgment than for that city. And they went out and preached that men should repent. And they cast out many devils, and anointed with oil many that were sick, and healed them. And King Herod heard of him, for his name was spread abroad, and he said that John the Baptist was risen from the dead, and therefore mighty works do show forth themselves in him. Others said that it is Elias, and others said that it is a prophet, or as one of the prophets. But when Herod heard thereof, he said, It is John whom I beheaded. He is risen from the dead. For Herod himself had sent forth and laid hold upon John and bound him in prison for Herodias' sake, his brother Philip's wife, for he had married her. For John had said unto Herod, It is not lawful for thee to have thy brother's wife. Therefore Herodias had a quarrel against him and would have killed him. But she could not, for Herod feared John, knowing that he was a just man and an holy, and observed him. And when he heard him, he did many things and heard him gladly. And when a convenient day was come, that Herod on his birthday made a supper to his lords, high captains, and chief estates of Galilee, and when the daughter of the said Herodias came in and danced, and pleased Herod, and them that sat with him, the king said unto the damsel, Ask of me whatsoever thou wilt, and I will give it thee. And he sware unto her, Whatsoever thou shalt ask of me, I will give it thee unto the half of my kingdom. And she went forth and said unto her mother, What shall I ask? And she said, The head of John the Baptist. And she came in straightway with haste unto the king and asked, saying, I will that thou give me by and by in a charger the head of John the Baptist. And the king was exceeding sorry. Yet for his oath's sake, and for their sakes which sat with him, he would not reject her. And immediately the king sent an executioner, and commanded his head to be brought. And he went and beheaded him in the prison, and brought his head in a charger, and gave it to the damsel, and the damsel gave it to her mother. And when his disciples heard of it, they came and took up his corpse, and laid it in a tomb. And the apostles gathered themselves together unto Jesus, and told him all things, both what they had done, and what they had taught. And he said unto them, Come ye yourselves apart into a desert place, and rest a while. For there were many coming and going, and they had no leisure so much as to eat. And they departed into a desert place by ship, privately. And the people saw them departing, and many knew him, and ran afoot thither out of all cities, and outwent them, and came together unto him. And Jesus, when he came out, saw much people, and was moved with compassion toward them, because they were as sheep not having a shepherd. And he began to teach them many things. And when the day was now far spent, his disciples came unto him and said, This is a desert place, and now the time is far past. Send them away, that they may go into the country round about and into the villages and buy themselves bread, for they have nothing to eat. He answered and said unto them, Give ye them to eat. And they say unto him, Shall we go and buy 200 pennyworth of bread and give them to eat? He saith unto them,
4: How many loaves have ye? Go and see. And when they knew, they say, 5, and 2 fishes. And he commanded them to make all sit down by companies upon the green grass. And they sat down in ranks, by hundreds and by fifties. And when he had taken the 5 loaves and the 2 fishes, he looked up to heaven and blessed and brake the loaves and gave them to his disciples to set before them. And the 2 fishes divided he among them all. And they did all eat and were filled. And they took up 12 baskets full of the fragments and of the fishes. And they that did eat of the loaves were about 5,000 men. And straightway he constrained his disciples to get into the ship and to go to the other side before unto Bethsaida, while he sent away the people. And when he had sent them away, he departed into a mountain to pray. And when even was come, the ship was in the midst of the sea, and he alone on the land. And he saw them toiling and rowing, for the wind was contrary unto them. And about the 4th watch of the night, he cometh unto them, walking upon the sea, and would have passed by them. But when they saw him walking upon the sea, they supposed it had been a spirit, and cried out. For they all saw him, and were troubled. And immediately he talked with them, and saith unto them, Be of good cheer, it is I, be not afraid. And he went up unto them into the ship, and the wind ceased. And they were sore amazed in themselves beyond measure, and wondered, for they considered not the miracle of the loaves, for their heart was hardened. And when they had passed over, they came into the land of Gennesaret, and drew to the shore. And when they were come out of the ship, straightway they knew him, and ran through that whole region round about, and began to carry about in beds those that were sick, where they heard he was. And whithersoever he entered, into villages or cities or country, they laid the sick in the streets, and besought him that they might touch if it were but the border of his garment. And as many as touched him were made whole. Chapter 7. Then came together unto him the Pharisees and certain of the scribes which came from Jerusalem. And when they saw some of his disciples eat bread with defiled, that is to say, with unwashen hands, they found fault. For the Pharisees and all the Jews, except they wash their hands oft, eat not, holding the tradition of the elders. And when they come from the market, except they wash, they eat not. And many other things there be which they have received to hold, as the washing of cups and pots, brazen vessels, and of tables. Then the Pharisees and scribes asked him, Why walk not thy disciples according to the tradition of the elders, but eat bread with unwashen hands? He answered and said unto them, Well hath Esaias prophesied of you hypocrites, as it is written, This people honoreth me with their lips, but their heart is far from me. Howbeit in vain do they worship me, teaching for doctrines the commandments of men. For laying aside the commandment of God, ye hold the tradition of men as the washing of pots and cups, and many other such like things ye do. And he said unto them, Full well ye reject the commandment of God, that ye may keep your own tradition. For Moses said, Honor thy father and thy mother. And whoso curseth father or mother, let him die the death. But ye say, If a man shall say to his father or mother, It is Corban, that is to say, a gift, by whatsoever thou mightest be profited by me, he shall be free. And ye suffer him no more to do aught for his father or his mother, making the word of God of none effect through your tradition which ye have delivered. And many such like things do ye. And when he had called all the people unto him, he said unto them, Hearken unto me, every one of you, and understand. There is nothing from without a man that entering into him can defile him, but the things which come out of him. Those are they that defile the man. If any man have ears to hear, let him hear. And when he was entered into the house from the people, his disciples asked him concerning the parable. And he saith unto them, Are ye so without understanding also? Do ye not perceive that whatsoever thing from without entereth into the man, it cannot defile him? Because it entereth not into his heart, but into the belly, and goeth out into the draught, purging all meats. And he said, That which cometh out of the man, that defileth the man. For from within, out of the heart of men, proceed evil thoughts, adulteries, fornications, murders, thefts, covetousness, wickedness, deceit, lasciviousness, an evil eye, blasphemy, pride, foolishness. All these evil things come from within and defile the man. And from thence he arose and went into the borders of Tyre and Zidon, and entered into an house, and would have no man know it. But he could not be hid, for a certain woman whose young daughter had an unclean spirit heard of him and came and fell at his feet. The woman was a Greek, a Syrophoenician by nation, and she besought him that he would cast forth the devil out of her daughter. But Jesus said unto her, Let the children first be filled, for it is not meet to take the children's bread and to cast it unto the dogs. And she answered and said unto him, Yes, Lord, yet the dogs under the table eat of the children's crumbs. And he said unto her, For this saying, go thy way. The devil is gone out of thy daughter. And when she was come to her house, she found the devil gone out, and her daughter laid upon the bed. And again, departing from the coasts of Tyre and Zidon, he came unto the Sea of Galilee, through the midst of the coasts of Decapolis. And they bring unto him one that was deaf, and had an impediment in his speech, and they beseech him to put his hand upon him. And he took him aside from the multitude, and put his fingers into his ears, and he spit, and touched his tongue. And looking up to heaven, he sighed, and saith unto him, Ephphatha, that is, be opened. And straightway his ears were opened, and the string of his tongue was loosed, and he spake plain. And he charged them that they should tell no man. But the more he charged them, so much the more a great deal they published it, and were beyond measure astonished, saying, He hath done all things well. He maketh both the deaf to hear and the dumb to speak. Chapter 8. In those days, the multitude being very great, and having nothing to eat, Jesus called his disciples unto him, and saith unto them, I have compassion on the multitude, because they have now been with me 3 days, and have nothing to eat. And if I send them away fasting to their own houses, they will faint by the way, for divers of them came from far. And his disciples answered him, From whence can a man satisfy these men with bread here in the wilderness? And he asked them, How many loaves have ye? And they said, 7. And he commanded the people to sit down on the ground. And he took the 7 loaves, and gave thanks, and brake, and gave to his disciples to set before them, and they did set them before the people. And they had a few small fishes. And he blessed, and commanded to set them also before them. So they did eat, and were filled. And they took up of the broken meat that was left 7 baskets. And they that had eaten were about 4,000. And he sent them away. And straightway he entered into a ship with his disciples, and came into the parts of Dalmanutha. And the Pharisees came forth and began to question with him, seeking of him a sign from heaven, tempting him. And he sighed deeply in his spirit, and saith, Why doth this generation seek after a sign? Verily I say unto you, there shall no sign be given unto this generation. And he left them, and entering into the ship again, departed to the other side. Now the disciples had forgotten to take bread, neither had they in the ship with them more than 1 loaf. And he charged them, saying, Take heed, beware of the leaven of the Pharisees and of the leaven of Herod. And they reasoned among themselves, saying, It is because we have no bread. And when Jesus knew it, he saith unto them, Why reason ye because ye have no bread? Perceive ye not yet, neither understand? Have ye your heart yet hardened? Having eyes, see ye not, and having ears, hear ye not, and do ye not remember? When I break the 5 loaves among 5,000, how many baskets full of fragments took ye up? They say unto him, 12. And when the 7 among 4,000, how many baskets full of fragments took ye up? And they said, 7. And he said unto them, How is it that ye do not understand? And he cometh to Bethsaida, and they bring a blind man unto him, and besought him to touch him. And he took the blind man by the hand, and led him out of the town. And when he had spit on his eyes, and put his hands upon him, he asked him if he saw aught. And he looked up and said, I see men as trees walking. After that he put his hands again upon his eyes, and made him look up. And he was restored, and saw every man clearly. And he sent him away to his house, saying, Neither go into the town, nor tell it to any in the town.
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Amen. Oh, what a Savior is mine right there. Mike Edwards, how about that? And The Blood Still Remains, that's coming up next by the Down East Boys. But I just want to say thank you, Lord Jesus, for being my Savior this morning. And you know what? He doesn't stop being our Savior. That's just the beginning. That's when our life changed. The Bible says, therefore, if any man be in Christ, he's a new creature. Old things are passed away. Behold, all things are become new. Here we go. Down East Boys, The Blood Remains. Matter Ace Family, About Him.

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1: With SRN News, I'm Jason Walker. Former National Security Advisor John Bolton has agreed to plead guilty to a single count of retaining classified information. That, under a deal with the Justice Department, it could allow him to avoid any prison time. The deal will resolve a case that charged Bolton with 18 counts of retaining and or sharing diary-like notes with members of his family. President Trump unveiling new investments aimed at boosting America's coal industry.
2: President Trump is announcing a major investment in the coal industry as the administration moves to expand domestic energy production and strengthen America's energy independence.
3: As a result of the $700 million investment that I'm announcing today, we will protect 14 coal plants and 42 coal mines. It's a tremendous number. And build two new coal plants and one massive new export terminal, because we're exporting coal. Coal's a great business, really a big business, and it's real power. It's in terms of power, there's really nothing like it.
2: Willie Nelson, The White House.
1: Deadly blaze in a nursing home in Sri Lanka.
4: Fire at an unregistered nursing home in western Sri Lanka has killed at least 12 people and injured 8 others. Police say the fire started late Wednesday at the home for the elderly in Angurawa Tota town. 51 residents were rescued, including people with mental illnesses. The director of the home has been arrested on suspicion of causing deaths through negligence. An investigation is underway. The facility was overcrowded, housing 71 people in a space meant for about 15. Officials had previously warned the management to follow laws and guidelines. I'm Karen Shemath.
1: And this is SRN News. Now, is your pastor a Republican or a Democrat?
5: That's what the Pew Research Center has been asking Americans lately, and the truth is, they don't know. Amongst the general population, 44% of regular churchgoers say they do not know which party their pastor or other religious leaders of their congregation favor. 19% say Republican, 8% Democrat, and 27% say their pastor, associate pastor, and other religious leaders are a mix of both parties. Michael Harrington reporting.
1: Tens of thousands of ultra-Orthodox Jews demonstrating across Israel this week, blocking roads and trains and setting cars on fire to protest mandatory enlistment in the army. Military service compulsory for most Jewish men and women in Israel. Powerful ultra-Orthodox parties have won exemptions for their followers to forego military service and instead study religious seminaries. SRN News. Well, mortgage threats in the United States, or rates rather, in the States have fallen. More on the story from correspondent Alex Vega.
6: Mortgage buyer Freddie Mac says the average rate on a 30-year mortgage fell this week to 6.48%. This decline comes a week after the average rate hit its highest level in 9 months. Mortgage rates have been mostly trending higher as oil prices and expectations for higher inflation have increased due to the war with Iran. That's pushed up the long-term bond yields that lenders use as a guide to pricing home loans. While average long-term mortgage rates remain lower than they were at this time last year, their upward trend has weighed on home sales this year. I'm Alex Vega.
1: Next trading on Wall Street Thursday, S&P 500 was up 30 points. Dow Industrials booming up to a record. They're up 874 in the day. NASDAQ Composite dropped 23 points. Banks and small companies helped lead the way after oil prices fell. More details, srnnews.com.

0: Hello, this is Pastor Doug Benton right here at Tabernacle Baptist Church in Greenville, South Carolina. And we are coming to you today with a need for our Tabernacle Children's Home. Our mission has always been to provide a safe, loving, and faith-centered environment for children who have nowhere else to turn. Since 1962, Tabernacle Children's Home has given a secure place for children to grow, learn, and experience God's love. Our current facility is now not in compliance with many codes. Through much prayer and counsel, we are endeavoring on a new building for our children. They're unable to continue to sleep in this current building. A project of this magnitude requires partnership from many. Your generous gift will translate into walls, rooms, and a foundation of stability. We are looking at $4 million to build this children's home. 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
1: This is Kathy Sanney, and as director of Tabernacle Children's Home, we look forward to what the Lord is going to do here. 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
0: Once again, I want to thank you for your continual support and every gift given for this new building for our precious children. 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God bless you.

Amen. Give thanks in everything, for this is the will of God concerning you in Christ Jesus. When we're in the valley, when we're in the doldrums, when God is chastening us, or he's correcting us, which is another word for chastening, or we're in a trial or some type of tribulation. Of course, we're not always in a trial. We're not always in a tribulation. We're not always being chastised. I know there's many that feel that way, but that's just not the truth. Most of our problems is because we choose and we don't want to do right, or we step out and make decisions where we ought not to, and we just cause our own demise. But the point I'm getting at is this. Be thankful in the valley, because that's where God works. That's where he's molding you and shaping you. That's where he is bringing forth that trophy of grace, or the poem in your life, you know? Amen. Praise the Lord. The McCameys, this valley is for me. And getting used to the dark. It is. Let's just double check that. 66 degrees outside here in Greenville, South Carolina. And it's fair. It's Friday, June 5th, year of the Lord, 2026. 14 minutes after 2, this is your Midnight Watch. My name is Brother Ward David Gillett. I haven't even introduced myself tonight, because it's not about me. It's about Jesus. It's always about Jesus. It will always be about Jesus. And anything that God the Father does for us is for Jesus' sake, not because of us. Period. Period. Period. Grace, plus nothing, minus nothing. Amen. Our Share-a-thon Day sponsor for today are Herb and Ruth Grant of Simpsonville, South Carolina. They sponsor in honor of our Lord and Savior, Jesus Christ. Also in memory of Dr. Harold B. Seidler, and in honor of Dr. Melvin Aiken, Dr. Joe Logan, and Pastor Doug Benton. And our WTBI Internet sponsor for today is Gladys Baker of Liberty, South Carolina. She gives thanks for Kenny and Tammy Duncan, Eddie and Tina Hudson, Jonathan and Rebecca Shook, Brent and Danae Hudson, BJ and Caitlin Reese, Nathan and Bethany Brantley, and all of the great grandchildren. So we want to thank Herb and Ruth Grant and Gladys Baker, because they do help cover the listeners' portion for operating expenses for the WTBI Radio Ministries. 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Well, clear through the morning hours, a low of 59. Today, Friday, sunny. A high of 85 degrees. Coming up here momentarily, the 2:40 prayer time. Then at 3 o'clock, the old-time preaching hour. Going to listen to Pastor Tom Freedy preach Calvary. Don't forget, 4:45. Encouraging words from Tabernacle with our dear friend and pastor of Tabernacle Baptist Church, Pastor Doug Benton. Right now, another number by the McCameys, right on time. You know he's always on time. He's never late. He's never early. He's on time, period. And also, in the fullness of time, did he not come 2,000 years ago, born of a virgin under the law to fulfill the law, the Lamb of God, which take away the sin of the world? And he, in the fullness of time, he went to Calvary. In the fullness of time, he saved you. In the fullness of time, he's coming again. Amen. Hallelujah. Spencer's, had it not been. And then the Bennett and Helen, Pearly White City, Shepherds, Miracle in the Making, the Whites, Lift Him Up.

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0: Hello, this is Pastor Doug Benton right here at Tabernacle Baptist Church, where good music and preaching can always be found. 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
1: With SRN News, I'm Jason Walker. Growing frustration in California. Many residents there calling it a scam as the vote counting continues in the race for governor. It has been more than two full days and no final tally as yet. No explanation from officials on what and why it is taking so long. More trouble in Arizona.
2: In Arizona's sprawling fake electors case, Attorney General Chris Mays is headed back to the drawing board, or rather back to a grand jury. Her office says they will try and re-prosecute after the Arizona Supreme Court denied her appeal of a lower court ruling. A Phoenix judge concluded that the first grand jury hadn't been shown the text of the Electoral Count Act, a 19th century law cited by defendants that governs the certification of presidential contests. 18 people were indicted for fraud, forgery, and conspiracy over efforts to overturn the results of the 2020 presidential election. Among them were Mark Meadows, Rudy Giuliani, other Trump aides, and some prominent Arizona Republicans. I'm Jennifer King.
1: Sanctions imposed on Cuba's president by the Trump administration.
3: The United States has imposed sanctions on Cuba's president Miguel Díaz-Canel, along with four other individuals, including Alejandro Castro Espín, the son of former President Raúl Castro. Trump has ratcheted up talk of a regime change in Cuba after pledging to conduct a friendly takeover of the country if its leadership did not open its economy to American investment and kick out U.S. adversaries. Secretary of State Marco Rubio has said Trump's preference is to reach a deal with the island's socialist leadership. I'm Lisa Dwyer.
1: Lawyers delivering opening statements in the trial of a former Texas high school athlete accused of fatally stabbing a 17-year-old competitor. Prosecutor says Carmelo Anthony provoked Austin Metcalf before stabbing him to death. This is SRN News.
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All you people, lift him up. He said, if I be lifted up, I'll draw men unto me. And he was lifted up that day to Calvary. Then he ascended up on high, and he's really lifted up. And one day when he comes and rules and reigns from Jerusalem, he'll be lifted up. But right now, as the church has been given the mandate to tell others about Christ, we need to lift up his name and let the whole world know there's a Savior that came from heaven and paid your sin debt and took your place and was a substitute for you. He was our expiation, paid in full, satisfied God. His name is Jesus. And he could save you from the guilt of sin, from the power of sin, and from the dominion of sin. Here we go with the singing cooks. The tomb is empty. Praise God. And then the 240 prayer time, field of grace, mercy walked in. The old time preaching hour, Pastor Tom Freeney, Calvary.

0: preaching the truth of the soon coming Savior. 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
1: Amen. I'm glad the tomb is empty. If it had not been, everything we're doing would be all vanity and vexation of spirit, vain, empty, would be worth nothing. We'd still be in our sins, and we'd go to a place called an eternal hell, which he did not create for people. He created that for the devil, Satan himself, the adversary, Beelzebub, and all the names that's attributed to him, and the fallen angels that took side with Satan or Lucifer at the time. Well, we want to thank you for tuning in, and we pray that you'll pray along with us as we go to the Lord in prayer here in a minute. But right now we are dealing with the arguments, the objections to the incarnation, and I'm just going to just do a little reiteration real quick. First of all, the objection is the scholarship of the day is against it. We proved that not to be true. The New Testament is silent concerning it, and we know that that's not true. And then, but there is the testimony of Mark, the testimony of John, and of course the testimony of Paul, and that still is not exhaustive. And then now we're in the early church, or we were, the early church didn't believe it, and that's not true, because we have the Apostle Creed, the Nicene Creed, and the Te Deum Laudamus, which all speak of the virgin birth. And now the argument is it is against the laws of nature. Well, as we look to it, maybe it is. But can I tell you, in the economy of God, nothing is too hard for him. He can do whatever he chooses to do. If you go back in the beginning, it says, in the beginning, God created. And he created and he spoke these things into existence. The word is ex nihilo. That's what that means. Spoke something out of nothing. Or he made something out of nothing. He spoke it into existence. And then he holds it all together. So if he can create the worlds, the universe, the stars, you and I, the plants, the animals, the insects, the fish, right? The fruit trees and everything else that's got life. Now, why would you want to argue the fact that he could not become a man and brought forth through a virgin? Well, people are very skeptical of it because people, the bottom line is this, the carnal man does not understand the things of God because he's spiritually discerned. He can't. So it's an impossibility. But I do know this, once you put your faith and trust in Jesus Christ and you really truly get born again, you'll believe and know that he was born of a virgin. Because if you don't believe that he was born of a virgin, you don't believe in the incarnation, you're lost. You're not in Christ. You're lost. Well, it says this, to this argument against the virgin birth, we reply, it most certainly is against the laws of nature. For this was not the birth of a mere baby, but the birth of the Son of God in the flesh, enfleshment. Did you ever take time to consider that this might have been the only way by which God could have come in the flesh? He had to come in the flesh because he required a sacrifice. But the here, let's read this. He says in Chapter 10 of Hebrews, for the law, having a shadow of good things to come and not the very image of the things, can never, with those sacrifices which they offered year by year, continually make the comers, okay, the comers thereunto perfect or complete, accepted by God. For then would they not have ceased to be offered, because that the worshippers once purged should have had no more conscience of sins. But in those sacrifices there is a remembrance against may again made of sins every year. It only took care of it for on a yearly basis, but there was always a remembrance. For it is not possible that the blood of bulls and of goats should take away sins. Wherefore, when he cometh into the world, he saith, sacrifice and offerings thou wouldest not, but a body hast thou prepared me. Amen. Praise the Lord. He had to come according to the flesh, according to the seed of David, because that was the prophecy. And if you read in Genesis chapter 3, verse 15, that is the first prophetic message of the coming of the Savior. Well, let's see here. There are three ways by which God made human beings not according to the laws of nature. When he made Adam without the aid of man and woman, did he not form him out of the earth and breathe into him life, and he became a living soul? Yes. Did he not take the woman out of the side, the rib? Take the rib out of the side and make woman? Yes. When he made Eve without the aid of a woman? When he made Christ without the aid of a man? Christ is eternal, always been eternal, and he had to come through the vortex of a virgin, born of the flesh, to fulfill the law, all righteousness, and the prophets, and to take our place and to die on that cross, because nobody can pay your sin debt, what you owe God. It is impossible, but the impeccable one, the sinless one, the undefiled one, Jesus himself did that for you and I. And now God is satisfied. The same blood he shed at Calvary is still working today on the mercy seat in heaven. And I want to tell you something. It's by your own fault if you don't receive Christ Jesus that you go to hell. Because he came into the world to save sinners. And he came to save you and me. And I'm so grateful. Praise the Lord. Father, we come before your throne of grace this morning. We want to thank you, Lord, for such wonderful grace. We pray, Lord, that you would help us today in our endeavors and those things that we'll put our hands to. I pray, Lord, that you'd help us to not look back, but keep our hands on the plow and keep plowing forward. Keep going forward, becoming onward Christian, not becoming, but being onward Christian soldiers, marching as to war with the cross of Jesus going on before, the world behind us and the cross before us. Yes, Lord, would you help us today not to look to the right hand nor to the left, but that we would look straight on like a horse in a race, and that we would obtain that prize one day, and we would finish our course, finish our run, keep the faith, and stand strong in the power of your might. Help us to put on the whole armor of God this morning. Help us not to give way or sway to the devil. Help us to submit ourselves, therefore, unto you, God. Resist the devil, and he'll flee. Help us to be doers of the word, not just hearers only. Help us to love our neighbors. And what do we say? Who is our? Everybody's our neighbors. We all need help there. We're not all together perfect right now, but we know the altogether lovely one, who is the perfect one, who's given us the Spirit of God to work in us and to help us to overcome, to help us rise above the fray, to help us to walk the Christian way, the narrow way, the holy, righteous, and godly way. Oh, Heavenly Father, we need you today, and we need your mercy more than anything. It's your mercy. It's your mercy that we need, Father. Father, I want to lift up WTBI Radio Ministries to you, Lord, this morning. And I just want to thank you for the opportunity and privilege to be a part of such a great work. I remember many years ago, Dad, when I asked that you would put me in a ministry that was so large in reaching people. Lord, you've done that. You've exceeded that. And I'm so grateful. And I'm thankful for all that I've worked with. I thank you for every man, woman that's worked here behind this mic ever since the radio started. I thank you, Lord, for the vision that you gave Harold B. Seitler and how Pastor Aiken continued to bring it across and keep it going with Pastor Logan, now Pastor Benton. We're so grateful, Lord, and thankful that we have such a ministry that reaches people not just here in the local area, but throughout the country and the United States because of the internet, live streaming, and all these things. We thank you for meeting each one of our needs, Lord, during our share-a-thons every year. You meet the need of this radio station. If there's something we need, it comes in to do the repairs and the works that need to be done. We thank you for all that labor here at WTBI Radio. I thank you for the late passing of Dr. Garrett and what he had accomplished here at this radio station, Lord, and how it's continuing on with Pastor Scott Dean. And Lord, we're so just, I can't thank you enough, Lord. Can't thank you enough for knowing Pastor Scott Dean and knowing Pastor Garrett and Pastor Aiken. And one day I'll get to meet Dr. Harold B. Seitler and Pastor Logan. I just thank you, Lord, for the privilege, Pastor Benton now, for the privilege of being here and serving you, Lord. I thank you for what Brother Watts has done and the years he served here and the faithfulness that he shows forth in this ministry. And we just pray that you would help him and guide and lead and direct him. And Lord, we pray that whatever's taking place, if there's something personal in his life that needs to be dealt with, I pray, Lord, that you do that. But we just thank you for his faithfulness here at WTBI. Pastor Dean's faithfulness once again. Pray for him and his family. We pray, Lord, that you would move and have your way, and you would help him and give him the wisdom not only to lead his family in White Horse Baptist Church, but right here at WTBI Radio Ministries. We thank you for Brother James Simpson and his faithfulness and his love toward radio, Lord. We pray, Lord, that you would continually help him as he works and labors here under the WTBI emblem. And I pray, Lord, that you would work in his son's life and help him and guide, lead, and teach and lead him and save his soul, Lord. Save his soul. And then, Father, we lift up Sister Hawthorne and her family, and we're so grateful and thankful that she's here. And now I guess she actually even works as an announcer too. So we just pray that you would bless her, strengthen her, help her children as they have, well, I know of one's gotten married, and the other one's still in college, and the other one is working a new job, and he's seeking to do some other things that he went to college for. And I pray, Lord, that you open up them doors for all them, Lord, and just watch over and protect them. We thank you for Pat, and we thank you for Vincent. These two coming out of the children's home, now in the Bible college. We just pray, Lord, that you would help them as they labor here. Help them as they are, well, college is over for the summer, but help their hearts through the summer and help them to stay the course and remain faithful. And we just thank you for their service, Lord. And then we thank you for David Nichols and the years he's been here, a little longer than I have, and he's been faithful. And we just pray that you would help him and his wife and his children and his grandchildren. Just bless them really well. Brother Abraham, we thank you for him. We pray, Lord, that you would help him and his wife as there's a little downtime now with her as far as school being out. But, Lord, we just pray that you would bless that family and help them in such a great time as this. And we just want to thank you, Lord, for all that you've done for us here at Tabernacle Baptist Church, WTBI Radio, and all the preachers that preach on these on this radio station. And we pray for them and their families and their children and their ministries. And we just pray that much fruit will continue to work out of this wonderful ministry. And we'll give you all the praise, glory, and honor, because you're worthy of all acceptation, praise, glory, and honor, and power, Lord. Now let the words of our mouth, the meditation of our heart, be acceptable in thy sight, O Lord, our strength and our Redeemer. And we'll thank and praise you in Jesus' name. Amen. Amen.

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1: This is a message preached by the late Dr. Tom Freeney, General Director of BIMI for many years. The title is Calvary, and the text is Romans chapter 5. This message was originally preached on a Sunday morning service, September 3, 1975, at Tabernacle Baptist Church. After some music, you will hear the message by the late Dr. Tom Freeney.

down. Now let's sing our second coming chorus for our shut-in ones. He's coming again. And we'll dedicate this to all the shut-in and the sick ones listening to the Tabernacle Hour by the radio.

0: you may be seated. Thank you so much. I appreciate that good song. Appreciate you singing it. Now, it's always a joy on my part, and I feel on the part of our people, when we can have a visiting guest speaker, as we shall enjoy today, in Dr. Tom Freeney. Now, most of you are acquainted with Brother Freeney. He's preached in our church and missionary meetings in the past. He's with Baptist International Missions. I would that, Brother, we had the time for Brother Freeney to really tell you of the tremendous work being done around the world with Baptist International Missions. 382 missionaries on the field, and new ones coming on every year. In fact, this mission board, if I'm not mistaken, I stand to be corrected, but Baptist International Missions last year approved more missionaries than the entire Southern Baptist Convention. And that's a tremendous thing. I mean, for 1 year. And it's a tremendous thing. And I appreciate what it's done. Handling thousands upon thousands, yea, into millions of dollars of God's money channeled to the missionaries around the world. The thing that I like about faith missions is that no part of it is taken out for anything but the missionary. When we send $25 to a missionary, it doesn't go to Brother Freeney, it doesn't go to me, it doesn't go to some church, it doesn't go to some board. $25 goes to the missionary. And I like that. I like that. And that's faith missions, no overhead. Brother Freeney has to raise his own salary. The board doesn't pay him a salary. He raises his own salary in meetings like this through love offerings and so forth. And the office is operated by designated gifts from churches. Nothing is taken from the income that comes into the missionary for anything. All of it goes right to the missionary. I marvel at that. And we are so happy to have you, Brother Freeney, to bring the message, whatever the message may be, that the Lord has put upon your heart for us at Tabernacle today. Dr. Tom Freeney.
1: Thank you, Dr. Sattler. I'm very glad to be here today. It's always a pleasure to come here. I found out this morning why this church sits on ready all the time. And I got here this morning early, and the people were already here. And about 30, 45 minutes before the service, and they were going around shaking hands. And one fellow preaching to a little group over here, another one preaching to a little group over here. And by the time the service started, I tell you, everybody's ready. You know, the first song, you're ready. And I praise the Lord for that, the spiritual atmosphere and the good work of this church. You know, I get around the country and I get in a lot of churches. But I'm glad for a church that does things. And I praise the Lord for the support of this church here and for the good missionaries you sent our way and for the support of this church. And particularly at this time, the support of the church in regard to the Sahara Project in helping to put the mission stations in the Sahara Desert where no missionary has ever gone before. I got a letter from the missionaries the other day. They said, Brother Freeney, it's 140 degrees every day now, and we want you to pray for us. Some of the natives have died, but God is with us, and we praise the Lord for that. And that's about the hardest place that missionaries have ever gone. And your own Brother Dan Truax from this church right here leading out in this project. And how we thank God for this and for the support of this church in regard to getting out the gospel to these people that have never one time had a resident missionary, are now getting the gospel and are now being saved. And we praise the Lord for that. And your church is having a real part in getting out the gospel. This past year, we approved 83 missionaries this past year. And now we have 380 two missionaries. I believe that before we're 15 years old, God will have us have 500 missionaries working in about 50 countries. We are now working in 40 countries. And so let's continue to pray. We're out on the threshold of doing great things for God, getting out the gospel. And this is the greatest business in the world of getting out the gospel to the Lord Jesus Christ. Now, other businesses may be important and necessary for the social ongoing of the world, but I'll tell you, our business is important for the spiritual ongoing. And so it's our responsibility and our privilege to have a part in getting out the gospel of the Lord Jesus Christ. So you pray for us. This year we've undertaken a project for to build an office building by faith. And so you pray for us in regard to this too. We've got the property all paid off and we need an office building. We've got one, our secretary and treasurer's got an office on the back porch. And so we need some help in this respect. So you pray with us in regard to this as well. If you have your Bibles, turn to the fifth chapter of the book of Romans. We'll begin reading about the sixth verse. The Lord gave me a series of messages some time ago on missions and. And he laid on my heart one of these messages this morning, missions and Calvary. Missions and the Christian, missions and the church, missions and eternity, missions and eschatology. So I'm going to bring one of these messages this morning the Lord has laid on my heart, because this is the very beginning and the very basis of mission work, is getting out the story. You see, it's the story, it's the message that gets the work done. It's not the persuasion of the missionaries, but it's a story given in the power of the Holy Spirit of God that gets the work done around the world. Now, in the sixth verse, it says, "For when we were without strength, in due time Christ died for the ungodly. For scarcely for a righteous man would one die. Yet peradventure for a good man would some even dare to die. But God commendeth his love toward us, in that while we were yet sinners, Christ died for us. Much more then, being now justified by his blood, we shall be saved from wrath through him. For if we were enemies, we were reconciled to God by the death of his Son. Much more, being reconciled, we shall be saved by his life. And not only so, but we also joy in God through our Lord Jesus Christ, by whom we have now received the atonement." You know, Calvary is said to be the finished work of Christ, and missions is the unfinished work of Christ. Now, there's certain aspects about the ministry of Christ that's done and final and finished forever. It'll never have to be done again. Verse 10 says, "We are reconciled to God by the death of his Son." That means that the work of Jesus Christ on Calvary is a finished work. He said, "It is finished," and it is finished. We now have a message, we now have a story that's final and finished, that we can tell the world, whereby that if they will believe, they too can become a Christian and become a creature of eternity. You know, here is where God judges sin, and sin is put to death. Now, if you'll notice, every time before Calvary, when the judgment of God fell, it was always on the sinner. Adam and Eve, they sinned, they were driven out of the garden. Judgment came upon them. In the time of Noah, the judgment fell. It was the world that was judged. Sinners were judged. When the fire fell on Sodom and Gomorrah, it was the sinner that was judged. When the Jews disobeyed God, they were driven into captivity and driven out in the wilderness. It was a sinner that was judged. And every case, the sinner was judged. But now here, when we come to Calvary, and God looks down at Calvary and sees the Lord Jesus Christ, and his judgment falls that day, God could not judge a sinner because there was no sinner there. In other words, when God's judgment fell at Calvary, here is a place where God judges sin, and God deals with sin, and sin was judged and put to death, and I was made alive. Amen. And you hath he quickened, made alive, who were dead in trespasses and sin. The only possible way that I can be made alive is by the life that comes through the death at Calvary, and the death of Calvary, Jesus died there in order that you and I might be saved. So here is where God judges sin, and sin is put to death, and I become a new creature in Christ Jesus because of this. Why, the 18th verse says, "Therefore, as by the offense of one judgment came upon all men unto condemnation, even so by the righteousness of one, the free gift came upon all men unto justification of life." Now here's the message, here's the story. So missions is the co-working of Calvary with a Christian. Now the scripture says, 1 Corinthians 3:9, "For we are laborers together with God." Here is the message, here is Calvary, here is a Christian. Now missions is the Christian getting out the story, telling the world that Jesus died to save them from their sins. We praise the Lord for this. 2 Corinthians 5:18 and 19 says, "God has committed to us the ministry of reconciliation, and God has given unto us the word of reconciliation." So here is a ministry that's been committed to Christians and to the church to get out the story of Jesus Christ so that poor old sinners can be saved. Amen. And praise the Lord for that. Amen. You know, one of the thrills of the world.

these people saved? I don't know. I'll leave that up with God. But we ought to be working at it. We ought to be working at the matter of getting out the gospel of the Lord Jesus Christ, because this is a story, this is the message that will change lives, change homes, change communities, and change the world if the world will believe. Now notice this. Christ alone can save the world, but Christ cannot save the world alone. Now that's strange, isn't it? But it simply means that God wants preachers, missionaries, people, Christian, church members to go out and tell the story of the Lord Jesus Christ. Because He alone can save, but Christ cannot save the world alone. He needs you, and He wants me and you to be a witness for Him, you see. Now in this scripture that I've read this morning are some wonderful thoughts that I want to pass along to you today. If you'll notice first here that Calvary explains God's eternal purpose to save the lost. Luke 19:10 says, "For the Son of Man has come to seek and to save that which is lost." Now Calvary is not the afterthought of God, nor is it the best that God could do with the circumstances. That's the way a lot of people think today. That's the philosophy of religion of our day. That's the idea of Jesus Christ Superstar. That He came in the world and things got in such a mess that God had to step in then and sort of take over and turn the situation around to fit what He wanted done. That's not true. I'll tell you, my friend, Calvary is not the afterthought of God. It's the main thought of God. It's the main thing that God wanted done. We find in the Old Testament the footprints of the providence of God making their way to one place, a place called Calvary, that Jesus Christ would die on Calvary for the sins of the world. And before the midnight sky with people with stars and God spun the world off of His fingertips, Jesus Christ was crucified in the mind of God and the counsels of eternity. So here is the eternal purpose of God to save the lost. And every plan and every program of God preceding Calvary is used to bring this event to pass. We'll notice that the Bible study, people who study the Bible, scholars and teachers, talk about dispensations. Dispensation merely is just a period of time during which God deals with man regarding a particular thing, a covenant, or a promise, or a condition. And in every case, God deals with man in a particular way, but in every case, man failed. Why? Because man cannot live up to these things. He is absolutely impossible, doesn't possess a strength. Now, I believe along with these dispensations, God is bringing us to a place called Calvary, but is also stripping man of every excuse he might have. Romans 1 speaks to the fact that a man is guilty before God and every mouth is stopped. It means there is no argument with God. Every excuse has been stripped away, nothing left standing but the Lord Jesus Christ. And that every picture and prophecy in the Old Testament. We think about the prophecies. I've got a series of messages on prophecies of Christ in the Old Testament. Prophecies in the Old Testament. And every one of these points to one place, a place called Calvary. Someone talked to Spurgeon, because Spurgeon preached a lot in the Old Testament, and asked him about it. And he said, "Well, I just go back in the Old Testament, and I pick me out an Old Testament text, and I strike out across country as quick as I can to Calvary." You know, that's pretty good preaching. Yes, sir. Because every picture and every prophecy in the Old Testament pointed to the day when Jesus Christ would come and die at Calvary. Now, someone had said that the day that Jesus Christ died, 26 prophecies were fulfilled. Some people say a little bit more, but we'll use a lesser number. That 26 prophecies were fulfilled the very day that Jesus died. Now, according to the law of probability, something that you might say might come to pass one time. Something you might make a prophecy regarding a certain thing because of circumstance. You believe a certain thing about a certain thing and you'll say something about it. It might come to pass. But my friend, according to the law of probability, in a book written over a period of 1,500 years, all the hundreds of prophecies concerning the coming of Jesus Christ into the world, it was an utter impossibility for Jesus Christ to come and die exactly as He did at Calvary. But God is a God of the impossible, and it came to pass exactly as God said. Why? Because God brought this thing to pass. It's not just the working of man, but it's the working of God. My friend, Calvary is called the wisdom of God. It's called the power of God. It's called the mercy of God.

0: called the judgment of God. It's called the salvation of sinners. It's called the condemnation of the world. Now, there isn't but one place in the world where you can reconcile these two things, the salvation of sinners and the condemnation of sinners. All this can be reconciled at one place, and that is a place called Calvary. When I survey the wondrous cross on which the Prince of Glory died, my richest gain I count but loss and poor contempt on all my pride. At the cross where I first saw the light, and the burden of my heart rolled away. My friend, here is a place. Here is God's eternal purpose to save the lost, and never has there been so much planning nor wisdom used to bring to pass at the right time for the right thing a medium through which God can meet man, and that is a place called Calvary. Praise the Lord. That makes me feel religious this morning. Amen. Calvary also expresses God's eternal love to a lost world. You know, Calvary and the purpose of God here is not just a set of hard, fast rules and regulations without any compassion. But my friend, the message of Jesus Christ is to be permeated with the compassion and the mercy and the love of God, you see. Herein is love, not that we love God, but that he loved us and gave his son to be a propitiation for our sins. Now, God could do nothing more or less than to let Jesus Christ go to Calvary. You know, back when I was a young Christian, I had some warped thinking along these lines, not fully understanding, of course. And God had to let me go through an experience that showed me something about love. One year, my daughter came home from school in the summertime. And in the middle of the summer, she had some abdominal pains. And so I took her to the doctor. The doctor examined her and said, we must operate on her right now, tonight, right away. And so we took her up to the hospital and made preparation for the operation. And they took her in late in the afternoon. They put her to bed and gave her some medication and so on. And sometime later on that night, the doctor came up and performed the operation. Now, suppose I would have said, well, I'm not going to let you operate on my daughter. I'm not going to let you hurt my daughter. I love my daughter too much. You're not going to operate on her. You're not going to hurt her. I love her too much. Now, would that have been love? Why, certainly not. That might have been a distorted sentimentality, but it wasn't really love. But because I did love my daughter, I let her go to the hand of the doctor. And because I did love my daughter, I submitted her to the hand of suffering momentarily. But then later on the next day, the doctor gave her back to us, and she's well and happy today, and praise the Lord for that. Now, whatever I thought about that, I thought about the fact of Calvary. Someone said, well, now, why didn't God do something at Calvary? My friends, God did do something at Calvary. If God would have taken Jesus Christ down from Calvary, you and I would not be here today. There would not be one person ever walked to the streets of glory. All this, my friend, revolves around Calvary. And here's the eternal love of God that proved itself at Calvary in order that you and I might be saved. Now, a good illustration also, a biblical illustration of this, is Abraham and Isaac. Now, here Abraham goes over to Mount Moriah under the leadership of God. And God told Abraham to offer up Isaac as a sacrifice. Now, he goes over to Moriah, and they go up the mountain. He says to the servants, my son and I are going up and worship, and we are going to return. He knew God was going to do something. He didn't know what, but he knew God was going to do something. So he took his son. He went up Mount Moriah. His servants waiting on them at the foot of the mountain. And he got up there. He made an altar. He put his son on the altar. He took his knife and started to kill his own son there at an altar. And as you remember, he took the knife and started to plunge into the heart of his son, but he could not bring his hand down. An angel had a hold of his hand, and an angel stopped him. And he said, a ram is back in the bushes. So a ram was put on the altar, and the ram became the dead sacrifice, and Isaac became the living sacrifice. Now, God told Abraham to offer him up as a burnt sacrifice. Why did not God allow him to do this? There was no reason for it. Do you think it would have been right for God to order his own son, his own servant Abraham, to become a murderer of his own son? Do you think that God, he himself, would participate in the murder of a child, a young man? No. There was no reason for this. My friends, all that God wanted is that he wanted Isaac on the altar. And when he was on the altar, he no longer belonged to Abraham. He belonged to God. And that's where God wants me and you. He wants us on the altar, you see. And when Isaac was put on the altar, then a substitute was made, and the ram died, and Isaac became the living sacrifice. Shortly after that, the Abrahamic covenant was confirmed in him, and he became the lineage and the line of Jesus Christ coming in the world. But now, whenever you come to Calvary, you have an altogether different story. You see, my friend, when Jesus Christ was put on the altar of Calvary, there is a reason for Jesus dying. Now, the judgment of God came down at Calvary and smote the Lord Jesus Christ. It says, he was smitten of God, that his soul was made an offering for sin, that he was judged of God. The judgment of God fell upon him at Calvary. Now, why so? There is a reason. Many reasons. One of the reasons that the Old Testament saints, you remember, all these Old Testament saints were saved on the credit, and they were in a place of Sheol, or a place of paradise, or Abraham's bosom. They were waiting. For hundreds of years, they were standing at the door waiting. But when Jesus Christ died at Calvary, my friend, all these Old Testament saints marched into glory. That's a reason. All these Old Testament saints went up in the very presence of God. Why? Because this is the only place that God done away with their sins. You see, the word atonement really is an Old Testament word. It meant a covering. But our sins are not atoned for, are covered at Calvary. They are done away with completely. Will never to be faced, never to be brought up, never to be looked at again. Amen. I will cast into the depths of the fathomless sea all your sins and transgressions, whatever they may be, though they rise up to heaven, though they go down to hell, they shall sink in the depths, and above them shall swell all my ways of forgiveness. So boundless and free, I have cast all your sins in the depths of the sea, in the deep silent depths far removed from the shore, where the never may rise up to trouble thee more, where no far-reaching tide with its pitiless sweep may stir the dark ways of forgetfulness deep. I buried them there where no mortal can see. I've cast all your sin into the depths of the sea. Our sins are gone. They're cast beyond the remembrance of God. They're buried in a Sadducee's grave from which there's no resurrection. Praise the Lord for it today. Then you remember a prophecy in the Old Testament. Genesis 3:15, where God said to the devil, there's going to come a time and I'm going to bruise your head. Do you know, my friend, when Jesus Christ came in the world and in the life of Christ, you know that there's many times when the devil tried to kill him? That the devil caused the death of many infant children because he was trying to get the death of one child, the Lord Jesus. He escaped into Egypt. The first time Jesus preached, he was well accepted. No, they tried to push him over a cliff. They tried to kill him in various ways because the devil, my friend, knew when he got to Calvary that he'd be done for. Amen. You know, someone asked me the other day, well, Brother Feeney, how's the world treating you? I said, well, the world's against me and the devil is after me. Pray for me. But you know, my friend, let me say this. At a place called Calvary is victory purchased for every need of our life. All we've got to do is to apply it. Here is the victory. Here is the victory. Here is the devil is defeated, and my sins have been done away with. The judgment of God has been satisfied and set aside. Never will I have to face it again because of a place called Calvary. Amen. And then the mountains of sins, past, present, and future, which were put upon the Lord Jesus Christ that day, were all done away with. All past. Well, what about those sins, Brother Freddie, you haven't committed yet? My friends, when Jesus died, I hadn't committed any, but they were there, and they were taken away. And so that's the reason the Bible uses the term justification. God sees me justified in his sight because of the Lord Jesus Christ. You see, I'm a new creature in him. And then the judgment of God, hungry to be satisfied. It seemed in the Old Testament that the judgment of God was never satisfied, and it wasn't, because he was judging a sinner. But my friend, when you come to Calvary, the judgment of God got right down to the core of this thing, and sin was judged, and the devil was judged, and darkness was judged, and prison was judged, and I was liberated and made free in the Lord Jesus Christ. Herein is love. Now, I told you the illustration about my daughter. In the afternoon, the doctor gave her back to me, well, happy, recuperating, and now, of course, she's well, and so on. But when you come to Calvary and Jesus Christ died, you see, God allowed Jesus to go to Calvary. His love sent him to Calvary. And so now God has his Son and also has his saints. Herein is the love of God. God loved his son, but God loved me and you too. God so loved the world. God loved you and me in order that we might be saved. So herein is love. Now God has his son and has his saints. But let's notice something else. You see, Calvary not only expresses God's eternal love to a lost world, but Calvary also excludes all other ways to be saved and exhausts the means of God for us. Now, I said two things. Calvary excludes all other ways to be saved. You can't be saved any other way but Calvary. And exhaust the means of God, it certainly means, it means this, that God doesn't have any other way to save you but Calvary. You see, my friend, when God gave Jesus, he gave the very best. He could not give better. He gave the very best at that time. And all the wisdom of God and the omnipotence of God and all the ingenuity of God was used and focused at a place called Calvary, and it exhausts the means of God. God doesn't have any other way to save people other than by Calvary. And if any person thinks they might get up some other way, he's saying as a thief and a robber, you see. Acts 4:12 says, neither is thy salvation in any other, for there is none other name under heaven given among men whereby we must be saved. My friend, you can disregard your baptism. It's important in its place. You can disregard your church membership, and that too is important in its place. You can disregard all the rituals of religions, the Lord's Supper, and all these other things in regard to salvation. They do not bring salvation, even though they're good in their place. There isn't but one thing that brings salvation. My friend, let me tell you this morning, there is a fountain filled with blood drawn from Emmanuel's veins, where sinners plunge beneath that flood, lose all their guilty stains. That's a place that'll save you. Now, you can disregard the religions of the world. We are living in a religious world. There's more people in the world got religion than have that haven't got religion. Everywhere our missionaries go, the people worship something. They got religion. But my friend, there is a great difference between religion and Christianity. There's a great difference between religion and Christ in unity. That's Christianity, Christ in unity. So you can disregard Buddha. You can disregard Confucius. You can disregard Muhammad. You can disregard your religious activities. You can disregard your churches. Wipe all of these out. Let not but one thing stand. That, my friend, at the cross of Calvary is the thing that will save you from your sins. Let me read you a verse, a strange verse. Read it when you go home. Micah 6:7 says, will the Lord be pleased with thousands of rams or with 10,000s of rivers of oil? Shall I give my firstborn for my transgression, the fruit of my body for the sin of my soul? Shall I do this? Would this suffice? Would this answer to God? Would this bring satisfaction? Oh, no, my friend, it would not. There is but one thing that will satisfy God and satisfy you, and that is the Lord Jesus Christ can come in your heart on the basis of Calvary. You know, people around the world pray to the heathen gods. They punish themselves in various ways, but to no avail. I saw an old man praying down in Guatemala in a church. Now, there was a man embedded in the wall of that church. He died about over 100 years ago, about 150 years ago. And this Guatemalan Indian was praying to the man embedded in the wall of that church. He was supposed to be some sort of a patronal saint or something. And that old man was away on up in his years. His back was stooped and warped, and he was a very old man. He was in rags and tattered. He was there praying over every day, praying to this man embedded in the wall of that church, thinking that somehow that man could help him. But my friend, can you imagine that old fellow going up there every day? And I grant you, he went up there every day. And we were in there about 20 minutes looking around, and he was there all the time on his knees while we were there. But can you imagine, my friend, that old man in his latter years going to that so-called church, praying to that wrong man in there day after day and not having one prayer answered? Pitiful, isn't it? But my friend, there isn't but one thing that'll save people, and that is the Lord Jesus Christ. God excludes all other ways for you to be saved. He takes away the pride of man, and that offends the people of the world. People of the world want to save themselves. They want to do something. But my friend, God, with one stroke of Calvary, wipes away everything we might do and exhausts heaven in order that he might give the very best thing, that you and I might be saved, and that is the Lord Jesus Christ. Do you have him this morning as your own personal Savior? Well, it's a wonderful, glorious thing today to realize that. But let you notice one more thing today. Talking about the message of missions. This is the message we take to people around the world. And I say it's a thrilling thing to me when I go out to some mission field and I see a person out there that's been stooped in a false religion all these years, and the missionary will introduce me to them, and I will shake hands with them, and I will see the very presence of the Lord Jesus Christ in their faces. It's a real thrill. And here is a man and a woman, or a woman, that has been steeped in false religion all of their life, and for 1,000 generations their people have bowed down to false gods and to idols and so on. But now, with one stroke of faith, they come to Calvary and are made alive in the Lord Jesus Christ. Wonderful, glorious thing. And I go out to mission fields and I stand in pulpits like this, and I see people out there just like you are this morning. And they're out there because some preacher and some missionary is going out and preach the word, and these people are saved. It's a great thrill, a great blessing from God. But let's notice something else. You see, Calvary not only does these things that I have mentioned, but it also extends a limitless reservoir of God's grace to helpless man. You know, you hear a lot about pollution today, and I see a lot of this, and I'm really getting frightened as I look out and see the condition. I don't see how this world can last much longer the way it's going. You get in an airplane, you fly near the West Coast, and you'll see a blanket of pollution and carbon monoxide and everything just lying like a blanket across this country. Sometimes you fly into an airport, you can't see the airport till you get right on the ground because of the pollution in the air. The same thing about water. Down below Chattanooga, we have what we call the Nickajack Reservoir. A beautiful lake between those mountains of Tennessee, but you can't go down and ski on it in the summertime. They don't want you to. They don't want you to keep the fish that you catch down there, too much mercury. Why? Because that's a sewer of Chattanooga. Pollution. Pollution. I think about the most polluted water I've ever seen is Tokyo Bay. Talk about walking on the water. You could just about do it out there, you see. A city of 11 to 12 million people, and only half of the people in Tokyo has a sewage. So you can imagine how polluted the Tokyo Bay would be. It just looks like a sea of mud and pollution. But when I thought about this, I thought about the fact that they say that they now have a plant that they can put on the side of these streams and divert the water in through this plant, dirty, filthy, polluted water, and then coming out on the outside, on the other side of that plant would be pure, drinkable, sparkling water. I hope they can do that. But wait a minute, my friends. When I see all of our filth, all of our pollution, all of the dirtiness that we might have, all of our sins, all of the thing that pertaining to this life here, all the works of darkness converging on one place, a place called Calvary. But when I see the Son of God die at Calvary, and there flowing out from Calvary is not a stream of pollution, but, my friend, a stream of pure, drinkable, accessible grace of God that's made right for every person. I heard Dr. Seidler say some time ago, and I praise the Lord for this. I've been thinking about it ever since. Because Philippians 4:19 says, "But my God shall supply all of your need according to his riches and glory by Christ Jesus." And he said the word "according to," it's never out of. Because you take something out of, you've always got a little less. But you can take according to all you want to, and it's never any less. Now, back down when I was a kid, in the dark ages, I guess, a long time ago, we didn't go to church, and we believed in going out on picnicking on Sunday. You know, Christians don't go picnicking on Sunday. Is that right? I thought I would get an amen at least. So we'd go out picnicking on Sunday. We'd go out in the woods somewhere, and we'd carry a big 25-pound block of ice. You kids think that ice are all made in refrigerators. But we got a 25-pound block of ice, and we'd go out and get a big bucket, you know, and we'd go to some spring somewhere. We'd dip down a spring, get a bucket of water in that ice, and we'd get us a big old dipper or a gourd or so on. And we'd just drink and drink, and you can take that bucket, and you can dip down in that spring and come up, and lo and behold, the water's filled back up there. You know, it just filled back up. It's the same as it was before. And you come back again after a while and get another bucket of water and another bucket and another bucket and another bucket, and it's never any less.
1: My friend, that's the way it is with the grace of God. Streams in this world right here may run out, but the grace of God will never run out.
0: There is a stream flowing from Calvary, my friends. And at the sinners that are lost in their sins can come, and Christians who are saved can come. Where sin doth abound, grace did much more abound. And let me say, where troubles and trials and struggles and burdens and heartaches abound, grace does much more abound. So here is a stream that is drinkable and applicable and accessible to every need of our life. We'll read over in the book of Romans and in the book of Corinthians. It says we have a treasure in an earthen vessel. And then it goes to say about trouble coming our way. We have perplexity. We have heartaches. We have persecution. And then in the 8th chapter of Romans, it says, who shall separate us from the love of God? Shall tribulation or distress or persecution or famine, nakedness, or peril of sword? As it is written, for thy sake we are killed all the day long. Nay, in all these things we are more than conquerors through him that loved us. For I am persuaded that neither death, nor life, nor angels, nor principalities, nor powers, nor things present, nor things to come, or height, or depth, or any other creature shall be able to separate us from the love of God, which is in Christ Jesus our Lord. Now here, over here, we've got some things that we have control over to a certain extent. These things are wrought many times by the hands of men, but these things over here are not wrought by the hands of men. So it says, in these things we are more than conquerors, for I am persuaded that neither, now the word neither means that we're more than conquerors in these two. So here are some things wrought by the hands of men. Here are some things that are wrought by the hands of God. But my friend, in any of these things, such as life or death or angels or principalities or powers, we have a grace, my friend, that will meet the need of every experience of our life. And Calvary extends a limitless reservoir of God's grace to helpless man. A fellow said down in Atlanta some time ago, he said, well, I've gone as far as I can go. I've tried everything in the world. And I just can't do it. And the preacher said, well, praise the Lord. Well, what do you mean, praise the Lord? He said, well, maybe now you'll let God have a chance in your life. Amen. If you tried all you can do, just turn it over to God now and let God have his way. Amen. Because, my friend, the grace of God is equal to any sin. It's equal to any problem. It's equal to any testing. It's equal to any trial. It's equal to any frustration. And we need not have fear, but have faith, because God has produced a means that is equal to anything in our life and provides us a means whereby we can live a Christian life. Romans 10:13, Acts 2:21 says, and it shall come to pass that whosoever shall call upon the name of the Lord shall be saved. We were in Japan some time ago, and Dr. Robertson went along with us, and he preached there in the services at night. And one night we had a fellow to come down the aisle over here. He got saved. Who was this man? He was a teacher of chemistry in the University of Osaka, PhD, of an intellect. He came down and simple faith, trusted in the Lord Jesus Christ. Down this aisle over here came another fellow. Well, who was he? Well, he had lost his job that day, and he's on his way to commit suicide. Because whenever the Japanese, of course, lose their job, everything revolves around their job. They don't make a lot of money, but they get a lot of benefits from it, you see. And so whenever you lose your job, you lose your money, you lose your benefits and rent and everything else. You just lose everything when you lose your job. And the honorable way to some of these fellows, because they have no faith in Christ, is to go out and commit suicide. So he was on his way to commit suicide that night to kill himself because he lost his job that day. And one of our men caught him as he came off of the train, handed him a tract, pointed the door. He went to the door, got on the elevator, and came up where we were 17 floors high, or 14 stories high. And in the meeting there that night, he came down, and by a simple stroke of faith, he believed on the Lord Jesus Christ and was saved. Now here's a man that was an intellect, an up and out, but here's a man that was down and out. And God is able to save the down and out, and is able to save the up and out, and is able to save anybody in between. He's able to make any need of your life, meet any need of your life, and as a Christian, the grace of God is sufficient for you. Now let's notice, Ezekiel 47 speaks of a river, a reservoir, and a river out of the sanctuary, you remember. And they walk out 1,000 cubits and it comes up to the ankles. And they walk out 1,000 cubits and it comes up to the knees. And they walk out 1,000 cubits and it comes up to the loins. And it walks out 1,000 cubits, it's over their head. They can't get across. The fellows will have to turn around and go back. It's too big. too much water. My friend, that's the way it is with the grace of God. The grace of God is like the river flowing from the stream there in Ezekiel 47, flowing from the sanctuary in Ezekiel 47. It'll meet every need of our life. Here is a river that God has provided. A limitless reservoir, a limitless supply. We need not be defeated. God is still on the throne. He's still alive. Here is a river that God has provided. We sometimes sing about this when we sing, "Oh, love that drew salvation's plan, oh, the grace that brought it down to man, oh, the mighty gulf that God did span at Calvary." So, my friend, here's the message of missions. This is the eternal purpose of God this morning. This is the reason why Jesus Christ came in the world to die, in order that we might be saved. Now, missions is Christians taking this story to people that haven't heard, telling them about the Lord Jesus Christ. And that starts right where you are, and it spreads out to the uttermost part of the world. You know, I thank God for this church here and the outreach of this church and what you're trying to do to get the gospel out around the world. You see, the ministry of this church begins at that wall there and goes around the world and comes back to this wall on this side, and that's what this church is trying to do. To get the gospel out to people who have never heard. My heart is broken as I go out to some places. I see these populated areas like Japan and even like in some of the Caribbean countries in Central America and South America and Europe. I was out in Europe a year or so ago, stood on an Arch of Triumph and looked out over the Champs-Élysées, looking all the way into the Louvre of about 10 blocks, six lanes of traffic wide on each side. Sidewalk cafes, apartment buildings. You can stand there and gaze around and see the places where about 10 million people live. I went up in the Eiffel Tower and looked around, saw the city of Paris. But yet it's a most beautiful city. But it broke my heart because the great majority of these people had never heard the one time the true story of the Lord Jesus Christ. Thousands and thousands and thousands of people stumbling along, moving along, pushing, shoving off into eternity without God, without one ray of hope, and without ever knowing the story. A.B. Simpson wrote the song many years ago that says 100,000 souls a day, but that song's out of date. More than likely, it could be said 160,000 souls a day are passing one by one away in Christless guilt and gloom. What wilt thou say, O Church of God, when in that awful judgment day they charge thee with their doom? That means that 1 million souls every week die and go off into eternity without ever hearing this story, without ever knowing about the Lord Jesus Christ. This is our responsibility. God, help us not to fail. Shall we pray? Our Father, I pray that Thou would take this message home to every heart. You know the need here today. There may be someone in this building here today that needs to be saved. This would be the time when they would come and believe upon the Lord Jesus Christ and have Him as their Savior. There may be others who would need to come for the rededication or the dedication of their life. There may be others, Lord, who would need to come and join this church, and there may be those who would like to come and put their life in Your hands and say, "Oh God, use me, mold me, and make me into the person You would have me to be." And as our pastor comes this morning, as invitation is given, as the outstretched arms of Jesus Christ is extended today, I pray that those that need to come will come and settle this matter with thee for Jesus' sake, and in His name we pray.
2: 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The title is Calvary, and the text is Romans chapter 5. 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

Amen. I pray my way out of trouble, the Carpenter's friends. And were you there? It's 11 minutes after 4 in the morning, Friday, June 5th. Good morning to all of you. Hope all is well. Year of our Lord 2026. And it's 63 degrees outside here in Greenville, South Carolina. Coming up here at 4:45. Encouraging words from Tabernacle with our dear friend and pastor of Tabernacle Baptist Church, Pastor Doug Benton. Then right after the news, Revive Us Again, preaching happenings in the area. And then a song by Sound Doctrine, His Blood Speaks for Me. And then we'll be in Psalms 43, 5:45, What the Bible Says, Dr. Melvin Aiken. And then 6:05, Tabernacle Pulpit Daily, Dr. Harold B. Seitler. Right now, our Share-a-thon Day sponsor for today are Herb and Ruth Grant of Simpsonville, South Carolina. They sponsor in honor of our Lord and Savior Jesus Christ. Also in memory of Dr. Harold B. Seitler and in honor of Dr. Melvin Aiken, Dr. Joel Logan, and Pastor Doug Benton. And our WTBI internet sponsor for today is Gladys Baker of Liberty, South Carolina. She gives thanks for Kenny and Tammy Duncan, Eddie and Tina Hudson, Jonathan and Rebecca Shook, Brent and Danae Hudson, BJ and Caitlin Reese, Nathan and Bethany Brantley, and all of the great-grandchildren. 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Today, increasing clouds, but a high of 85. Tonight, partly cloudy, low of 62. Saturday, mostly sunny, high of 86. Saturday night, partly cloudy, low of 65. Sunday, the Lord's Day, partly sunny, high of 88. Sunday night, mostly cloudy, low of 70. Then Monday, a 30% chance of showers and thunderstorms, a high of 86 degrees. Well, we have another number here by Carpenter's Friend, Strength in Time of Trouble. Then Curtis Hudson, The Winning Side. I'm on the winning side. Listen, we're a winner either way. It's good to know, and I'm glad I do know. And I'm glad I'm on the winning side. How about you? The Taylors, The Greatest Wonder. Carol Roberson, How Big Is God? Henderson Family, Who Jesus Is. Got a number by The Inspirations. My Anchor Still Holds. And Ernie Haas and Signature Sound, This Could Be the Dawning. Don't forget encouraging words from Tabernacle coming up here momentarily.

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1: With SRN News, I'm Jason Walker. Stalled ceasefire talks. Here's Karen Chamis.
2: Hezbollah has rejected the latest ceasefire agreement reached between Israel and the Lebanese government, demanding a complete Israeli withdrawal. Thursday's announcement came as Israeli strikes killed at least four people and a UN peacekeeper. A statement by Hezbollah's leader, Naim Qassem, was read out by a news presenter for Hezbollah's Al-Manar news station. In the statement, Qassem said the agreement's demand that Hezbollah fighters leave southern Lebanon under fire would mean surrender, defeat, and achieving the enemy's goals. He added, "What we're concerned about is an end to the aggression, ceasefire, and Israel's withdrawal." I'm Karen Chamas.
1: United States imposing sanctions on Cuban President Miguel Diaz-Canel, his wife, and three others. That action is the latest move by the Trump administration to pressure the island's leadership. It drew immediate condemnation from Havana. American Airlines temporarily suspending some of its routes over the summer.
3: It's because steep jet fuel costs continue to strain carriers' budgets amid the war with Iran. In a statement, American said it had adjusted service for select routes in August and September, and that impacted travelers would be offered alternative arrangements or refunds. American said the changes were in line with wider industry trends.
1: That is Bill Alexander reporting from the nation's capital. The NBA has banned two fans for life from all arenas around the league. One of them was arrested after running onto the court during Game 1 of the NBA Finals in San Antonio. President Trump planning to attend an NBA Finals game in New York next week with the Knicks and the Spurs, possibly Game 3 Monday. This is SRN News.
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1: We welcome you to Encouraging Words from Tabernacle Baptist Church. We'll have a song and then the message by our pastor, Dr. Doug Benton.

Good morning to you. God bless you. Thank you for tuning in this morning to the broadcast. Trust that you're having a wonderful morning thus far. God is good. This week, we've been trying to give some help through the Word of God, some things, day-to-day issues of life. We spoke about many things, gossip. We spoke about soft answer. We spoke about our hearts. And today, I have another issue that we want to speak about today. And everyone listening to me, this can be a great help to you. I want to speak about the battlefield of the mind. The mind. Now, I'm going to go to Philippians 4, 8, and then I'm going to go to Romans 12, 2. The good word of God says, finally, brethren, whatsoever things are true, whatsoever things are honest, whatsoever things are just, whatsoever things are pure, whatsoever things are lovely, whatsoever things are good report, if there be any virtue and if there be any praise, think on these things. And be not conformed to this world, be transformed by the renewing of your mind, that ye may prove that what is good and acceptable and perfect will of God. That's Romans 12, 2. There is a war raging today that requires no guns, no artillery, no trenches. It is the most intense conflict in human history, I believe. And it takes place within the 6 inches between our ears. It is the battle for the human mind. The world, the flesh, the devil understands this truth about human nature. Where the mind goes, the man follows. Proverbs 23:7. For as he thinketh in his heart, so is he. Your life cannot be higher or holier than your thoughts. If your mind is filled with chaos, your life will be chaotic. If your mind is filled with compromise, your life will be filled with compromising. But praise God today, the Bible does not leave us defenseless. God has given us a blueprint, if you will, for victory over our thought. Number one, the danger of the unguarded mind. Now, we must recognize today that the mind is the enemy's primary target. He does not usually begin his attack with a huge sin. He begins with a whisper, a suggestion, a thought left unchallenged. Now, the Apostle Paul warns the Corinthian church about this very thing. But I fear lest by any means, as the serpent beguiled Eve through his subtlety, so your mind should be corrupted from the simplicity that is in Christ. 2 Corinthians 11:3. Now, an unguarded mind is like a city without walls. If we leave the gates wide open to the filth of this world, to its media, its anxiety, its bitter philosophies, we cannot expect to produce holy fruit. Now, here's the reality. We cannot stop birds from flying over our heads, but we can stop them from building a nest in our hair. You may not be able to prevent an evil or fretful thought from flashing across your mind, friend. We can't do that. But you do not have to pull up a chair and invite it to stay and feed it. Number two, there's the standard for our thoughts. Philippians 4, verse number 8, the Apostle Paul sets up a holy filter, if you will, for our thought life. Now, here he lists 8 qualities that must characterize the things we dwell upon. He says this, think on these things. Number one, what is it? Whatsoever things are true, not lies, not worst case scenarios, not fabrication of anxiety, but the bedrock truth of God's word. Number two, whatsoever things are honest, things that are honorable and worthy of respect. Number three, whatsoever things are just, things that align with God's righteous standard. Number four, whatsoever things are pure, that's untainted, clean thoughts. If it defiles your spirit, then friend, it has no business in your mind. Number five, whatsoever things are lovely, things that promote peace, grace, and Christian love rather than strife and bitterness. Number six, whatsoever things are of good report,
That is things not destructive, gossip, slander, but constructive things, not destructive things. If be any virtue and there be any praise, number seven, that is excellence and things that cause us to thank God. Here's the test. Before you allow a thought to take root today, pull it up to the light of Philippians 4:8. Ask yourself, is it true? Is this pure? Is this lovely? If it doesn't pass the test, then we ought to cast it out. Number three, there's a necessity of the renewed mind. I love Romans 12:2. Now, how do we actually achieve this? We cannot do it through our own willpower today, but it gives us the divine prescription in Romans 12:2. Here it is. And be not conformed to this world, but be ye transformed. Here it is. By the renewing of your mind. That word transform here is the word, comes down to English word of metamorphosis. It describes the supernatural change of a caterpillar into a butterfly. So here it is. How does a Christian undergo this transformation? Here it is. By the renewing of the mind. To renew means to renovate, to tear out the old, rotten flooring of a worldly thinking and replace it with something brand new. Now, what is the tool for renewal? The mind is renewed by the Holy Ghost through the Word of God. You cannot wash a dirty mind with worldly entertainment. You wash it with what Ephesians calls the washing of the water by the Word. When you saturate your brain with Scripture, the Holy Spirit aligns your perspective with the mind of Christ. Number four, hurriedly, it's the pulling down of strongholds. Finally, we must understand that this requires aggressive spiritual warfare. We cannot be passive with our thoughts. 2 Corinthians 10, 4 and 5 tells us this. Notice the language in this is military term Paul uses. When an anxious, fearful, lustful, or angry thought enters your mind, you are to treat it like an enemy. You arrest it. You bring it into captivity. You look at that through in the face, I should say, and say, you do not belong to Christ, and you have no authority in this in my mind. Here's a conclusion and the call to action hurriedly. Church, who is ruling your mind today? Is it anxiety? Is it anger over the past? Is it a heavy weight of the depression? Or is it some fear today? Isaiah 26:3 gives us a beautiful, beautiful promise to take home with us today. Thou wilt keep him in perfect peace. Who? Whose mind is stayed on thee, because he trusteth in thee. Friend, if you want perfect peace, you must have a stayed mind. What is that? A mind anchored, fixed, and locked onto the Lord Jesus Christ. We may need to repent today of allowing the garbage of this world to clutter our minds. Let us pull down every false imagination, open up the page of the Holy Word of God, and ask the Holy Spirit to renew our thoughts from inside out. I'm so thankful I can go to God in prayer. I'm so thankful I can go to the Word of God and receive the help I need when my mind does not want to mind. So today, our phrase is, make your mind mind. Do that today. Use the Word God. Get in the prayer closet today, wherever you may be. Ask the Holy Spirit to help you today. Thank you for tuning in today. God bless you for doing so. Meet me right back here tomorrow morning on Friday, 10 o'clock right here. Excited about it. We may have a call in tomorrow. Just be with us. Be in tune. Thank you for loving and caring for us. Thank you for all you've ever done. Join us here at Tabernacle on Sunday, 11 and 6 o'clock. You'll be glad you did. God bless you. And until next time, child of God, stay encouraged.

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1: With SRN News, I'm Jason Walker. Stalled ceasefire talks. Here's Karen Chamis.
2: Hezbollah has rejected the latest ceasefire agreement reached between Israel and the Lebanese government, demanding a complete Israeli withdrawal. Thursday's announcement came as Israeli strikes killed at least four people and a UN peacekeeper. A statement by Hezbollah's leader, Naim Qassem, was read out by a news presenter for Hezbollah's Al-Manar news station. In the statement, Qassem said the agreement's demand that Hezbollah fighters leave southern Lebanon under fire would mean surrender, defeat, and achieving the enemy's goals. He added, "What we're concerned about is an end to the aggression, ceasefire, and Israel's withdrawal." I'm Karen Chamas.
1: United States imposing sanctions on Cuban President Miguel Diaz-Canel, his wife, and three others. That action is the latest move by the Trump administration to pressure the island's leadership. It drew immediate condemnation from Havana. American Airlines temporarily suspending some of its routes over the summer.
3: It's because steep jet fuel costs continue to strain carriers' budgets amid the war with Iran. In a statement, American said it had adjusted service for select routes in August and September and that impacted travelers would be offered alternative arrangements or refunds. American said the changes were in line with wider industry trends.
1: That is Bill Alexander reporting from the nation's capital. The NBA has banned two fans for life from all arenas around the league. One of them was arrested after running onto the court during game one of the NBA Finals in San Antonio. President Trump planning to attend an NBA Finals game in New York next week with the Knicks and the Spurs, possibly game three Monday. This is SRN News. A milestone for one Christian ministry. Here's correspondent Michael Harrington.
4: Wycliffe Bible Translators reports completing its 800th translation of the Scriptures. Wycliffe spokesman James Poole tells Christian Today, quote, "This is an extraordinary time for world mission. Over recent decades, we have seen remarkable progress with translation work accelerating in many parts of the world. Communities are receiving the Bible far sooner than would have seemed possible only a generation ago." Michael Harrington reporting.
1: Texas Children's Hospital in Houston has set up a detransition clinic for those who no longer wish to live as the opposite sex. This is part of the settlement where the state or the hospital's practice of helping children live as the opposite sex through the use of hormone treatments and puberty blockers. The new clinic will provide a number of services, including psychiatric help. This is SRN News. Oil prices dropped, stocks reaching another record. Here's Damian Troisi.
5: Stocks shook off an early stumble and gained ground on Wall Street Thursday. The S&P 500 rose 0.4%. The Dow rose 1.7%. The technology-heavy NASDAQ fell 0.1%. A sharp drop for some big technology stocks weighed down the market most of the day. Broadcom and Micron Technology were two of the heaviest weights. But oil prices fell nearly 3%, relieving pressure on stocks. Treasury yields fell in the bond market, also easing pressure on Wall Street. Banks and small companies helped lead the way for the broader gains. Damian Troisi, New York.
1: Chinese authorities intensifying their efforts to erase the memory of the 1989 Tiananmen Square crackdown. Police there have told victims' families to call off the annual tribute in Beijing. More details, srnnews.com.
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1: The Emmanuel Baptist Church of Roebuck will be having Vacation Bible School, and the theme for the Vacation Bible School, Twists and Turns, Following Jesus Changes the Game. 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It's time for the 10th Annual Jubilee, taking place at Mountain View Baptist Church of Cowpens, June the 3rd through the 5th. On Wednesday, June the 3rd, a service at 7:30 p.m., and then Thursday, June the 4th, and Friday, June the 5th, services in the morning at 10 a.m., and services nightly, June the 4th and 5th at 7 p.m. each evening. And preaching by Pastor Joe Arthur, Pastor Mark Stroud, Evangelist Chris Simpson, Evangelist Tony Finney, Pastor Tim Fallour, Pastor Jeff Griffith, Evangelist Joel Logan, Pastor Shane Ezell, and Pastor Rudy Smith, and singing by the Raines family and the Harris brothers. The 10th Annual Jubilee, June the 3rd through the 5th at Mountain View Baptist Church of Cowpens. For out-of-town guests and more information about the meeting, the number to call is 864-463-6092. The next South Carolina Baptist Fellowship meeting will be taking place at Lighthouse Baptist Church of Ennery, where the pastor is Enoch Wilson. The meeting begins on Monday, June the 8th, beginning at 10 a.m. and concluding at 1 p.m. with a meal following provided by the church. The Lighthouse Baptist Church of Ennery will also be having their 28th Annual Preacher's Jubilee, beginning on Saturday evening, June the 6th, with a supper beginning at 6 p.m. and an evening service at 7 p.m. And then on Sunday, June the 7th, two services at 10 a.m. and 7 p.m. And the meeting concluding with a fellowship meeting on that Monday, June the 8th at 10 a.m. The 28th Annual Preacher's Jubilee. And it all takes place at Lighthouse Baptist Church of Ennery. For directions to the church, take I-385 South to Exit 9 and turn right on Highway 221 North. The church will be approximately 3 miles on the right. For more information on the meeting, 864-981-1923. The Eastside Baptist Church of Greenwood, South Carolina, where the pastor is Jeffrey Phillips, will be having a June revival meeting, taking place June the 8th through the 10th at 7 p.m. each evening, with Pastor Doug Foster from Florence, Kentucky, there preaching. The Eastside Baptist Church is located at 1907 Highway 72-221 East in Greenwood, South Carolina. And that's 7 p.m. nightly, June the 8th through the 10th. Revival services taking place at the West End Baptist Church, and the theme for the meeting, Help in the Heat of the Battle. Revival meeting taking place June the 17th through the 19th at 7 p.m. each evening. And Evangelist Travis Kerlick, they're preaching. And the pastor is Mark Tinsley, and that's at West End Baptist Church, 120 Mission Drive in Easley, June the 17th through the 19th at 7 p.m. each evening. For more information on the meeting, 864-704-0246.
0: This has been Revive Us Again, featuring news of church happenings in the listening area. The announcement of an event on this program does not necessarily imply endorsement by WTBI.

Amen. Redeemed. His blood speaks for me. Sound doctrine right there. Well, we're in Psalms 43, and Psalms 42 and 43 run together. And we know that the psalmist here is in exile. And we know that he's been dealing with some things. He's panting and thirsting after his God because he's been, let's put it this way. He always made his homage with the house of God and with the multitude on holy days up to the temple, and that's where God met with his people. But here we're going to get into the first verse. It says, "Judge me." That's capital J because it's the first letter of the sentence. But judge me, O God. Judge me, O Elohim. What's he saying there? Judge me. You know, today when you preach the word and the word goes forth, people will get all bent out of shape and say, "Judge me, judge me not, lest thou be judged." And of course, they misinterpret that. But here the psalmist is talking about avenge me, to vindicate me. Judge me, O God, and plead my cause against an ungodly nation. So he's crying out, avenge me, vindicate me, deliver me. And he's crying out and he's pleading to toss, to grapple, to wrangle, to defend, hold a controversy, or to contend. So he's asking Elohim, his God, to do these things. And then he says, "Oh, deliver me from the deceitful, those that are fraudulent, those that are false, those that are phony, fake, feigned, and unjust men, man, the evil, the wicked," in other words, the moral evil, the iniquity and perverseness of an unjust man, unjust righteousness, not living right, not doing right, right? Wickedness. But he's crying out. He's like, judge me, O God. Avenge me. Vindicate me. Come to my aid. Come and help me while I'm here in this exiled place. Because his desire was what? Back here in Psalms 42, he says in verse 4, "I went with them to the house of God with the voice of joy and praise, with a multitude that kept holy days. And I'm reminded that vengeance is mine, saith the Lord. I will repay." And also it says, it's a fearful thing to fall into the hands of the living God. Here we go with singing echoes. He opened the door.

Amen. He opened the door unto eternal life. That was the Singing Echoes and Sound Doctrine. His blood speaks for me. Well, it's 63 degrees outside still here in Greenville, South Carolina. Today, increasing clouds, a high of 85. 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How about that? 20 minutes after 5. Our Share-a-thon day sponsor for today are Herb and Ruth Grant of Simpsonville, South Carolina. They sponsor in honor of their Lord and Savior, Jesus Christ. Also in memory of Dr. Harold B. Seitler and in honor of Dr. Melvin Aiken, Dr. Joe Logan, and Pastor Doug Benton. And our WTBI Internet sponsor for today is Gladys Baker of Liberty, South Carolina. She gives thanks for Kenny and Tammy Duncan, Eddie and Tina Hudson, Jonathan and Rebecca Shook, Brett and Danae Hudson, BJ and Caitlin Reese, Nathan and Bethany Brantley, and all of the great-grandchildren. So we thank Herb and Ruth Grant and Gladys Baker for being our day sponsor and internet sponsor, because they do help cover the listener's portion of our operating expenses for the WTBI Radio Ministries. 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Coming up here at 5:45, What the Bible Says, Dr. Melvin Aiken, 6:05, Tabernacle Pulpit Daily, Dr. Harold B. Seitler. Amen. Right now, the Singing Cooks, Way Below the Bottom, 1 Corinthians, Living in Canaan, and then the Georgians, When Camp Meeting Time Comes, Around, Lefevre's, I'm Drinking at the Fountain, and the Smoky Mountain Reunion, Glory Land Way. So here we go.

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1: With SRN News, I'm Jason Walker. President Trump wants to boost America's coal industry.
2: President Trump is announcing a major investment in the coal industry as the administration moves to expand domestic energy production and strengthen America's energy independence.
3: As a result of the $700 million investment that I'm announcing today, we will protect 14 coal plants and 42 coal mines. It's a tremendous number. And build two new coal plants and one massive new export terminal, because we're exporting coal. Coal's a great business, really a big business, and it's real power. It's in terms of power, there's really nothing like it.
2: Willie Nelson, The White House.
1: Well, former National Security Advisor John Bolton will plead guilty to a single count of retaining classified information under a deal with the Department of Justice. It would allow him to avoid any prison time. The deal would resolve a case that had charged Bolton with 18 counts of retaining and/or sharing notes with family members. In Sri Lanka, a deadly blaze in a nursing home. Karen Chamis has more.
4: Fire at an unregistered nursing home in western Sri Lanka has killed at least 12 people and injured 8 others. Police say the fire started late Wednesday at the home for the elderly in Angurawa, Tota town. 51 residents were rescued, including people with mental illnesses. The director of the home has been arrested on suspicion of causing deaths through negligence. An investigation is underway. The facility was overcrowded, housing 71 people in a space meant for about 15. Officials had previously warned the management to follow laws and guidelines. I'm Karen Chamas.
1: And this is SRN News.
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Amen. Precious memories. Sacred things unfold. That was Spectrio and the Smoky Mountain Reunion, Glory Land Way, Lefevre's, I'm Drinking at the Fountain, and the Georgians, When Camp Meeting Time Comes Around. Right now, Chuck Wagon Gang, I Know I'm Saved. Yes, I know I'm saved. You know you're saved this morning, saved from your sin. Seminole String Band, Someday, What the Bible Says, Dr. Melvin Aiken, and a little narration by Floyd Andrews, When I Think of Home. And then Tony Brothers, I Want to Live in That Fair Land, Sons of Faith, Bound for the Promised Land. And Reggie Sadler, family, He Will. Well, we want to thank you for tuning in with us throughout the morning, and it's been a pleasure. And I hope you have a wonderful day in the Lord. May the Lord bless you, and may you step out in faith today and tell someone about Jesus. Don't forget, 6:05, Tabernacle Pulpit Daily, Dr. Harold B. Siler.

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1: Faith cometh by hearing, hearing by the word of God. For we're saved by grace through faith, and that not of ourselves. It's the gift of God, not of works, lest any man should boast. It's faith that brings salvation. That's the avenue. Salvation is by grace, but it's through faith. It comes to us through faith. If you're saved today, you're saved that way. You didn't get saved by turning over a new leaf, making a new resolution and doing the best you can, or joining the church or following the Lord believer's baptism or whatever. That's not salvation. No, those are fruits of salvation, but they're not salvation. No, salvation is through faith in the Lord Jesus Christ, by his grace. It's a free gift given to us because of his son, the Lord Jesus Christ. Amen.
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an old screen door you never need to hook, where there's peace and a time to read your favorite book, a rocking chair, yes, that's Dad's seat. There he reads a Bible till it's time to eat, and Mom, she can take the very least fat back, gravy biscuits, and make a feast. A place where morals are high and good is right, and it's always the same both day and night. Oh, the house is old and the lot is small, but our safe family is worth it all. For home is more than where you hang your hat, it's where your precious family's at. Yes, a house is more than a wooden hall, it's a place that's filled with heavenly love, and memories of home, they flood my soul. Just the word home brings joy untold. I may travel the world, see sights divine, but never shall I find a home as sweet as mine. I pray when Mom and Dad are gone, for me like them, I'll have a heavenly home.

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1: 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Tabernacle Christian Day School of Greenville is now accepting applications for the upcoming school year. Places are available from kindergarten through senior high. 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
1: With SRN News, I'm Jason Walker. President Trump wants to boost America's coal industry.
2: President Trump is announcing a major investment in the coal industry as the administration moves to expand domestic energy production and strengthen America's energy independence.
3: As a result of the $700 million investment that I'm announcing today, we will protect 14 coal plants and 42 coal mines. It's a tremendous number. And build two new coal plants and one massive new export terminal, because we're exporting coal. Coal's a great business, really a big business, and it's real power. It's in terms of power, there's really nothing like it.
4: Willie Nelson, the White House.
1: Well, former National Security Advisor John Bolton will plead guilty to a single count of retaining classified information under a deal with the Department of Justice. It would allow him to avoid any prison time. The deal would resolve a case that had charged Bolton with 18 counts of retaining and or sharing notes with family members. In Sri Lanka, a deadly blaze in a nursing home. Karen Chamis has more.
5: Fire at an unregistered nursing home in western Sri Lanka has killed at least 12 people and injured 8 others. Police say the fire started late Wednesday at the home for the elderly in Angurawa Tota town. 51 residents were rescued, including people with mental illnesses. The director of the home has been arrested on suspicion of causing deaths through negligence. An investigation is underway. The facility was overcrowded, housing 71 people in a space meant for about 15. Officials had previously warned the management to follow laws and guidelines. I'm Karen Chamas.
1: And this is SRN News. Is your pastor a Democrat or a Republican? Here's Michael Harrington.
6: That's what the Pew Research Center has been asking Americans lately, and the truth is, they don't know. Amongst the general population, 44% of regular churchgoers say they do not know which party their pastor or other religious leaders of their congregation favor. 19% say Republican, 8% Democrat, and 27% say their pastor, associate pastor, and other religious leaders are a mix of both parties. Michael Harrington reporting.
1: Tens of thousands of ultra-Orthodox Jews demonstrated across Israel this week, blocking roads and trains and setting cars on fire to protest mandatory enlistment in the service. Military personnel service is compulsory for most Jewish men and women. The ultra-Orthodox parties have won exemptions for their followers to forego, but that could be changing in the near future. This is SRN News. Mortgage rates in the United States falling. More on the story from correspondent Alex Viega.
7: Mortgage buyer Freddie Mac says the average rate on a 30-year mortgage fell this week to 6.48%. This decline comes a week after the average rate hit its highest level in 9 months. Mortgage rates have been mostly trending higher as oil prices and expectations for higher inflation have increased due to the war with Iran. That's pushed up the long-term bond yields that lenders use as a guide to pricing home loans. While average long-term mortgage rates remain lower than they were at this time last year, their upward trend has weighed on home sales this year. I'm Alex Vega.
1: Well, mixed trading Thursday on Wall Street. S&P 500 was up 30 points, while the Dow Industrials boomed, climbing 874 on the day. The NASDAQ dropped 23 points. Banks and small companies helped lead the way after oil prices fell close to 3%. More details at srnnews.com.
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10: Thank you, choir. You may be seated. Now your Bible is open to 1 John chapter number 5 and verse number 4. Whosoever believeth that Jesus is the Christ is born of God, And everyone that loveth him that begat, loveth him also that is begotten of him. If you were to ask me to give you my favorite Bible verse, I think maybe I might give you this one. Now, I have other favorite verses, but I don't know of any verse in the Bible that's meant more to me personally than verse 1 in chapter 5 of 1 John. Whosoever believeth that Jesus is the Christ is born of God. Wonder how Mr. Armstrong gets around that. Right now. You don't have to wait till the resurrection. You're born of God now. Right now. Beloved, now are we the sons of God. Right now, I'm a child of God. Of course, Armstrong says you don't get born again till the resurrection. He says the Lord was born again when he came out of the grave. How fouled up can people get? A man that soul twists the scriptures and wrestles the scriptures to that degree, I wonder if he's being taught by the Holy Spirit. I'm not his judge, but the Spirit of God doesn't teach me in that fashion. Whosoever believeth that Jesus is the Christ is born of God. That's pretty clear, brethren. Amen. And you believe that Jesus is the Christ. You receive that and accept that out of a heart of repentance and with a heart of faith. And the moment you accept that and receive that, to them God gives power to become the sons of God, even to them that believe upon his name, which were born, not of flesh, nor the will of flesh, nor the will of man, but born of God, John 1:12-13. How wonderful that is. But whosoever believeth that Jesus is the Christ is born of God. Now may I say this to you that love the Lord. Sometimes the old devil will come to you and threaten you and tempt you and nag at you to believe that maybe you're not born again. We sometimes call that doubting. And I don't know what everybody, sometimes or other, in your journey will have some of that problem. Doubt. It's a common experience. John the Baptist had it when John was imprisoned after he was preached the sermon to Herod and Herodias. He'd not been in prison long until he got his own disciples together and sent them far to find the Lord. And he said, when you find Jesus, ask him if he be the Messiah, or do we look for another? Here's the greatest man that was ever born of a woman, John the Baptist, doubted. Not sorely, but doubted. And then old Thomas, one of the 12, and nobody would denounce the integrity of Thomas. So far as I'm concerned, when I get to heaven, I believe Thomas will be there just like Peter and Paul and James. Thomas, he said, I'll not believe in the resurrection except I see the nail prints and thrust my hand into his side. We call him Doubting Thomas because of that. Well, sometimes or other, you're going to have those clouds of doubt that's going to come upon you. And I wanted to say to you that this verse can become an anchor to your soul. Whosoever believeth that Jesus is the Christ is born of God. Now, there may be some things that I'm not sure about, and there may be some things that I don't understand, but I'm certain that I believe that Jesus Christ is the Son of God. I don't have to make myself believe that. I believe it. I just believe it with all my heart. I don't have to ask myself, do I believe that? I do believe that Jesus is the Christ. I believe that he was virgin born. I believe that he's God incarnate. I believe that he was sinless in his life, that he was vicarious in his death, and that he was victorious in his resurrection, and that he's going to be triumphant in his second coming, and that he's going to be all-powerful in his literal reign upon the earth, as we studied in our Sunday school lesson today. I believe that about the Lord. Now, whosoever believeth that Jesus is the Christ is born of God. That's it. And assure your heart with that, please. Now, everyone that loveth him that begat, loveth also him that is begotten of him. In other words, if a man loves God who begat Jesus, then that man, if he really loves God, will love him who was begotten of God. In our day, sometimes I hear people talk about God, but they ignore the Son. And with high, great sounding words, they talk about God. I read just last week a statement of, I guess you'd call it the statement of faith by the Alcoholic Anonymous Group. Now, I don't know anything about the Alcoholic Anonymous Group. I suppose they do some good work. I've never been directly associated with them. But an article fell in my hands, and in that article it gave what the Alcoholic Anonymous believe, the people that promote that organization believe. And there wasn't one single remote mention of Jesus in their articles of faith. Now, they talked about God, and they talked about being right with God. They talked about loving God, and they talked about going to church on Sunday, and they talked about going to God's house, but wasn't one mention made of the Son. Well, you can recognize why that group would do that. That's not a church group. It's not supposed to be a religious group, I don't suppose. But anyway, if they mentioned Jesus, they would offend the Jews. Well, are we Baptist people? Well, the Jews just have to be offended as far as I'm concerned. If confessing Jesus as Lord offends a Jew, he's just offended. I wouldn't back up. I wouldn't compromise. I wouldn't water down for a Jew in the world. As far as I'm concerned, Jesus Christ is Lord to the glory of God the Father. And I couldn't recommend Alcoholic Anonymous for that one reason. Because they ignore the Son. Well, I could give many other illustrations. You go down to the Lions Club right in our city, or to any other civic organization, and 9 out of 10 will talk about God, but they'll ignore Jesus. Now, if you look at verse 1 again, it says, "Everyone that loveth him that begat." Now, that's God. Every man that loveth God that begat loveth him also that is begotten of God. It's utter impossible for a man to love God and not love the Lord Jesus. It's utter impossible for a man to witness for God and serve God without witnessing for the Savior. Now, that's treason. You make the most of it. But that's what I read in that verse. And if your Bible is a King James translation, that's what you read. And I believe that's what the Bible is saying. It's foolish to talk about a man being right with God who isn't right with God's Son. It's foolish to talk about a man loving God who doesn't love God's Son. And if you love God, you love Jesus. And if you love Jesus, you love God. Amen. Right. Verse 2. "By this we know that we love the children of God, when we love God and keep his commandments. For this is the love of God, that we keep his commandments, and his commandments are not grievous." Now the text in verse 4. "For whatsoever is born of God overcometh the world." Now to me, this is another great verse of scripture. Whatsoever is born of God. Now we folk at Tabernacle profess to be born of God. We profess to be born again. If I were to ask for a lift of hands, chances are 98% of this congregation will put their hand up and say, "Yes, sir, Pastor, we've been born of God." You don't deny it. You rejoice in it. You revel in it. You thank God for it. Why would I deny the new birth? If a man's not born of God, he's not saved. He's not right with God. He's not ready to die until he does become born of God. And whosoever believeth that Jesus is the Christ is born of God. And whatsoever is born of God overcometh the world. Now, we call that perseverance. Presbyterians use that word a great deal, perseverance of the saints. And sometimes we call it eternal life. Sometimes we call it everlasting life. And sometimes we call it eternal security. Some people call it holding on. You can call it what you may. When a man gets born of God, he overcometh the world. Now, he may be affected by the world, and I'm going to preach about that in a moment. He may be hindered by the world, and I'm going to set that forth to you. But in the end, if he's born again, he'll come out on God's side. The idea that a man can be saved and then lose it is not taught in the Bible. I believe that when a man is born of God's Spirit, it's an eternal transaction. And you may lose the joy of it and the repercussions of it and the melody of it and the fellowship of it, but you'll never lose the reality of it. Never. In the Bible, God himself set up the analogy between the physical birth and the spiritual birth. All of us have had a physical birth. That's how you got into the world. You didn't come down from the clouds, or you didn't come up from the earth. All of us got into the world the same way, through our mothers and through our earthly father. And we had a natural physical birth. I can't deny mine, and you need not deny yours. We're all in the same family. All are the children of Adam and our mother Eve. And we all got here exactly the same way. Now, that we call the physical birth. I have no reason to deny that. I'm rather glad that I'm alive. I never have seen the day that I wasn't glad that I was alive. I've had some dark days and some valleys and some trials and temptations, but I've never seen the day but what I wasn't glad I was alive. I've enjoyed life. He that would love life and see good days. And I love life. And I want to see good days. Life has been a benediction to me. I enjoy living. I enjoy my wife, my family. I enjoy Brother Melvin. I enjoy you as a congregation of people. We have a good hour together, good fellowship together. What could I have more in life than I now have? You say, well, you could have gold and silver, but I have things better than gold and silver, my friend. I have grace and truth. And I'd rather have the Lord in my soul than have all the gold and silver in the world, you see. Life has been good to me and you that are saved in God's grace. It couldn't be better. The best thing ever happened to you is to be born again. Life has been wonderful, and I've enjoyed living. And I have no reason to become unhappy that I'm alive. And more than that, I have no reason to be unhappy about my physical birth. Now, I was not born to a wealthy man. I was not born to a highly educated man. I was not born to a great political personality, a social personality. My daddy, and you know him, is just an humble man. My dad has no wealth. My dad doesn't have a great education, not at all. I don't know how much, but my dad never graduated from high school. He's not a highly educated man. My dad's never was powerful in Greenville County. He never served on the city council, and he was never mayor of our city. He was never an executive of a bank or director of a bank. He's just an ordinary, down-to-earth man. But you know, I'm not sorry at all that he's my dad. There are a lot of men in Greenville that are greater by earthly standards than my dad, but I'm completely satisfied with my dad. And you're satisfied with yours. Isn't that wonderful how God makes us content with what we are and who we are? And I wouldn't have it any other way. I'm satisfied with my physical birth. Now, I could never change it. Suppose I would become dissatisfied and I got angry with my dad and disowned my dad and cussed him out and forsook him and never spoke to him, never visited him anymore. Wouldn't that be silly? That's crazy stuff. Normal man wouldn't do that. I'm satisfied with that, and I have no desire to change it. Not at all. I expect to sit on this pew right here at his funeral, and I'll be glad to do it and own him then as my dad. I'm not ashamed of him. I appreciate him with all my heart. I'm saying to you that I couldn't change it if I were not satisfied with him. Nor can you, you see. He gave me my life. And it will always be that he's my father. And it shall always be that I'm his son. Now that analogy is set up in the Bible. 47 years ago, God gave me my new life. And that moment he became my heavenly father. And I became his son by grace and faith. And I have no desire to change it. And if I'd have entertained the notion that I wanted to change it, I wouldn't know how to start about changing that. I don't want to change it to begin with. But if you had any idea of changing it, you couldn't change it. You say, well, I'll quit God. You won't quit God no more than you can quit your daddy. He's your heavenly father. You have the seed of God abiding within you. And the Bible tells me that me and you are born again, not of a corruptible seed, but of an incorruptible seed that liveth and abideth forever. And you can never change the fact that you're a child of God. Well, look at the last part of this verse. And this is the victory that overcometh the world, even our faith. Now I want to speak to you for a moment on the way of

prevailing. The new birth will never cease to operate. But it's possible for man, having been born again, to lose the joy of his salvation, to lose the fellowship of his salvation, to lose the excitement of his salvation, to lose the victory of his salvation. Now, I think I could bring many Bible illustrations forward. Number one, look at David. Somebody said, well, David really was not converted until chapter 51 of the Psalms. No, my friend, you know better than that. I believe David was God's man when old Samuel anointed him to be the second king of Israel. I believe that he was God's man when he fought for Saul and fought in Saul's army. I believe David was God's man from the time he was a young man till he died. He was God's man. But one day he lost the joy of that salvation. He allowed defeat to be predominant in his life. He did that which was wrong and wicked and sinful. And as a result of it, lost the joy of his salvation. He didn't ask God to restore his salvation, but he said, Lord, restore the joy of thy salvation to my heart. Now David lost it. He traveled the route of defeat. Then, number two, how about Samson? You won't find any fault with Samson. You'll find his name, by the way, in the Hall of Fame of the Heroes of Faith in Hebrews 11. Samson, great man, great judge in Israel. And I'm not prepared to doubt Samson's salvation one bit. I believe that when we get to heaven, along with David, we'll find Samson, the mighty giant of a man he was in the nation of Israel. Don't you agree? But there was a day when Samson toyed and trifled with Delilah. And as a result of that, lost his power and lost his victory and had to grind at a mill and died prematurely because of his defeat as a believer. Howbeit his hair began to grow again. And just before he died, God restored Samson to his original power and glory, even in his death. Samson didn't lose it. He was God's man all the time, but he traveled the route of defeat. How about Peter, the apostle? Peter who said, Lord, if all the crowd forsake you, I'll not forsake you. Peter who lashed that sword out in the Garden of Gethsemane and single-handedly waded into the enemies of our Lord, lashing that sword and swinging that sword as if he was going to fight a one-man war. And he cut the ear of the servant of the high priest off in the process. And Jesus reached down and picked that ear up out of the dirt, performed a miracle, put it back on the man's head, and said, Peter, put up your sword. They that live by the sword will die by the sword. Put it up. Rebuked Peter, said, get behind me. Put it up. And Peter got angry. I mean, he got plenty angry. He said, if that's all you appreciate me, you can fight your own battles from now on. I'll not risk my life for you anymore. And the Bible says Peter followed Christ afar off and followed him up to the house of Caiaphas. And instead of going upstairs where they tried the Lord at that Sanhedrin court, he sat in the basement with the servants all night long. Peter sat in the basement and warmed his hands by the fires of the world and denied that he knew the Lord three times. You think he lost his salvation? Not in my thinking. I believe Peter was as much God's man in that tragic moment as he was when he lashed out that sword in the Garden of Gethsemane. But he lost his joy. He lost his victory. He became defeated. Now it's possible for man to arrive at that sad state in life. Now God forbid it would happen to me and you. God forbid. How is it that sometimes Christians become defeated? We that have the Lord within our hearts, and I mean have eternal life. We that cannot be lost, if you've been born again, you can't be lost. And yet sometimes even God's people become defeated. How is it? Why is it that God's people become defeated and carnal and compromised and backslidden in their own hearts? Now, I'm not talking about losing your salvation. And I believe further than that, and I think I ought to say this at this particular point, if a man is born again, he's not going to stay away from God a long time. Peter, just one day. David, just a short time, relatively. Samson, not many months until all these great found their way back to fellowship by the route of confession. 1 John 1
and 8 and 9, if we confess our

0: Sins, he is faithful and just to forgive us our sins and to cleanse us from all unrighteousness. Beloved, I write these things unto you that you sin not. And if any man sin, we have an advocate with the Father, Jesus Christ, the righteous one. Now, you're not going to stay backslidden long. And if you, I had a man come to me one time, he said, I used to be saved. I said, that's good. I said, you're not saved? No, he said, no, I've been backslidden 15 years. He said, I've been away from God 15 years. Well, I doubt if the man ever was saved. I'll be frank with you. I just can't conceive of a man living in a backslidden condition 15 years. I'd rather think 15 days would fix you up. And the chastening hand of God will be put on you so heavy until you'll be glad to come back. You know that old dad I had, I still have, praise the Lord. He knew what it was to lay the lash on. How many of you have ever had your daddy whip you? Let's see your hand. The rest of you ought to put your hand up too and be truthful. But my old dad, he whipped me one time. And I never have forgotten that until this day. And it's been, believe me, a long time ago. In fact, it's been about 53 years. That's been a long time. I was just a little old boy. I mean a boy, not a little boy. But it's a boy. I never was a little boy. I was born big. I've been big ever since. But anyway, I was just a young fella. And he laid the lash on me. He whipped me. Now, he didn't turn me out into the night. He didn't take my food away from me. He didn't give my bed to some other boy. And he didn't go out of the courthouse and disannul my birth and disinherit me. He just laid the lash on me. And then after he laid the lash on me, he's loved me ever since. And he still loves me today. And he always will love me. He whipped me, but he loves me. I've whipped my children, but I love them. And you whip yours. And if you don't whip your children, the wise man of the Bible said you don't love them. I think I ought to say that again. If you don't whip your children, Solomon says you don't love them. You say, well, I love my little boy so much until I just can't whip him. You don't love him at all. Amen. When he does wrong, he needs a whipping, give it to him. Amen. It won't hurt him. God made a place to lay it on. Amen. And that place can take a whole lot, you believe me. And you lay it on. My dad whipped me, and I'm glad he did. Now, the same thing is so with my Heavenly Father. If I do wrong, God whips me too. And if you do wrong, God's going to lay the lash upon you. And the Bible says if we be without chastisement, we are not sons. Now, am I quoting it correctly, brethren?
1: 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The title of the sermon is The Way of Defeat and was originally preached on November the 11th, 1973 at Tabernacle Baptist Church. 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
6: 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I can't tell you how much I appreciate you taking your time to listen to this 5-minute broadcast. We've been making these programs for many, many years. And I believe this is our 46th year in the gospel radio ministry. And I was just sitting here thinking how wonderful it is. After all these years, it still delights my soul. It still just turns something over down in the gable end of my soul. It has just seeped through the running boards, if you will. I thank you for listening. I thank you for being there. I thank you for letting us come into your automobile. Maybe we come into your place of business. Maybe we come into a jail cell or a hospital room or wherever you may be listening. Just let me say thank you at the beginning of the broadcast. Thank you for being there for us and taking such good care of us. Well, beloved, we want to invite you out to one of Greenville's friendliest churches. That's the White Horse Heights Baptist Church. We're located at 421 Rangeview Circle. Now, that's right off of White Horse Road in the Berea area of Greenville. And that's 421 Rangeview Circle here in Greenville, South Carolina. And that zip code is 29617. Now, the month of June, we have designated it as Bible Month. And I would absolutely positively love to send you one of our Bibles. We discuss that on Tuesdays and Thursdays, and we'll explain what we have and the price. And I believe it'll be a blessing. You can go to our Brother Dean's radio. You can go to the bookstore, and you can see the Bibles firsthand. And I believe they'll be a great blessing. But in Psalm 12, we've been looking at one verse, and boy, I tell you what, it has been feeding me. It's been a blessing to my heart. Verse number 6, the words of the Lord are pure words. They're pure. There's nothing wrong with them. There's nothing wrong in them. The words of the Lord are pure words. And he goes on to say, as silver tried in a furnace of earth, purified 7 times. So they went through the purification system, not once or twice or 3 times or 4 times or 5 times, not even 6 times, but 7 times they refined this silver. They went to the purification place, and they purified, they made clean this silver. And the Lord says, the words of the Lord are pure words. You don't have to worry when you read the word of God. You don't have to worry about it leading you astray. My cracky, it's here now. It'll be here tomorrow. It was here yesterday, and it shall continue to lead us home. Well, it's time for me to get out of here. Hope and pray the Lord will bless you and keep you. And until next time, may God richly bless you, my beloved.
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1: I'm so glad that I believe the Word of God. I'm so glad that I surrendered my life unto the Lord Jesus Christ, and He saved my soul, wrote my name in the Lamb's Book of Life. Hey, that's been about 62, going on 63 years ago.

0: 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I'm Justice Yates. 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
1: Every single year, in anticipation that one day someone would come and give everybody access into the Holy of Holies. My friend, the day that Jesus died, the Bible didn't say that the veil was rent from the bottom to the top. It said it was rent from the top to the bottom. God reached down and took that veil and ripped it in two, giving access to all of us to enter into the presence of Almighty God. And when you sit there and watch Him die, you come to a conclusion: this death was supernatural.

Well, if you've been with us this week here at Sure Word Radio for every broadcast, you know that we've been preaching a message entitled Consider the Cross from the Gospel of Matthew, the fact that the Lord Jesus Christ died a supernatural death, a sacrificial death, a substitutional death. And as we close this study today, we once again want to thank you for joining us at Sure Word Radio.

It was not only the curious that were there at the cross, but the critics were there at the cross, the unbelievers, the skeptics, the cynical, those that were religious but lost, those that did not believe that He was the Son of God. And when you come to the cross, you'll find curious people and you'll find critical people. But then thirdly, you'll notice with me, you'll find criminals. Notice in verse number 44, there were thieves there that listened to everything Jesus had to say. Oh my. Can you imagine being crucified on the right hand and the left hand of the Son of God as He dies? The thieves that were crucified alongside of Jesus, they were listening and they were looking. And the Bible says in verse number 44, the thieves also which were crucified with Him cast the same in His teeth. Now we know the rest of the story according to the book of Luke. If we turn to another one of the Gospels to receive the rest of the story, we would learn that the thief on the right side, he came to faith, believing, and his cry was, "Remember me when you come into your kingdom." You remember what Jesus said to him? "This day you'll be with me in paradise." Oh, my, my, my. There were curious people at the foot of the cross. There were critical people at the foot of the cross. There were criminals at the cross. But then I want to show you, last of all for this point, the Christ of the cross. Not just the curious and the critics and the criminals, but the Christ. And while He was on the cross, He was speaking His heart. Seven times. We don't know everything that He said, but in the Gospels, and not one of the Gospels records all seven of His statements on the cross, but seven full statements were made from the cross. You remember when Jesus was hanging on the cross, He cried, "Father, forgive them, for they know not what they do." You remember when Jesus was hanging on the cross, He said, "I thirst." Remember as He was dying, He cried, "It is finished." Remember as He was dying, He said, my God, why hast thou forsaken me?" There on the cross, Jesus Christ, the second of the Trinity, was separated from the Holy Ghost and the Father. That's right. He said, "My God," that's God the Father. "My God," that's God the Holy Ghost. "Why hast thou forsaken me?" And they abandoned the Son as He was dying on the cross. Over and over again, He opened His mouth and He spoke. He spoke concerning His mother. He spoke concerning John. He spoke concerning those that were surrounding Him at the cross, that were watching Him. When we look at the cross, what do we see? The death was supernatural. But when we listen at the cross, what do we hear? This death was sacrificial. And when you hear Jesus speak on the cross, you come to one conclusion. He's not dying for His own sins. He's not dying for His own wrongs. He's dying for somebody else. He's dying for somebody else. Oh, my friend, are you listening to me this morning? Scripture required that there must be the shedding of blood for the remission of sins. Just early on in my Christian walk, I had a good pastor that put books into my hand, and one of the first books that I was ever given was the book written by John Bunyan on the Pilgrim's Progress. I'm sure that there are dozens in this congregation that have read the Pilgrim's Progress. If you've been through any level of Christian school, you've read from the Pilgrim's Progress. We read the story of the character whose name is Christian. Plods through life with his shoulders hunched over, straining with every step as he tries to make his way to the celestial city of God. And Christian finds the path of salvation too hard to walk alone. He struggles up a hill one day to the peak where he sees a wooden cross at the top. And as he nears the cross, a miracle happens. Christian looks at that cross, and all of a sudden, the burden and the load that he had been tied to for all of the journey, it loosens on its own and it falls away off of his back, rolls down the hill into a tomb at the bottom of the mountain. You read the story? And overwhelmed with the new freedom that he found, Christian begins to sing this song. It's in Pilgrim's Progress.
Thus far did I come laden with my sins, nor aught of ease the grief that I was in, till I came hither. What a place is this! Must here be the beginning of all of my bliss? Must here the burden fall off of my back? Must here the strings that bound me break and crack? Blessed cross, blessed sepulcher, blessed rather the man that there was put to shame in my place, dying for me. And that is the song of the heart redeemed. Are you with me this morning? I took you back 2,000 years, and we look, and what do we see? This is a supernatural death. We listen, and what do we hear? This is a sacrificial death. But then thirdly, we learn, and what do we realize? That this death is substitutional. I want to show you something that's right at the heart of this story. And if you miss this in the story of the cross, you've missed it all. God, listen to me, Adrian Rogers said, God put a cross between you and hell. If you want to go to hell, you'll have to climb over the cross of the Lord Jesus Christ. The Bible says in 2 Corinthians 5 and verse number 21, for He hath made Him to be sin for us, who knew no sin, that we might be made the righteousness of God in Him. Let me give you the heart of the gospel. The heart of the gospel is this: God treated His Son like a sinner so that you as a sinner could become His Son. Whew. That is the gospel. That is the gospel. Isaiah 53 prophesied it many centuries before it happened, of the substitutionary death of Jesus Christ, the Son of God. Isaiah said He bore our griefs. Isaiah said He carried our sorrows. Isaiah prophesied He would be wounded for our transgressions. He'd be bruised for our iniquities. He would be chastised for our peace. Did you hear me this morning? The cross was not for Jesus. It was for you. And the absolutely astounding thought is that man's sins were taken off of man and put on to Christ. Every sin ever committed by man was taken off of man's account and put onto the account of Christ. And that's a wonderful truth, isn't it? But that's not the end of it. God took the righteousness of Christ and applied it to my account. He said, you can come into my presence forgiven by believing in the death of the Son of God. And there hanging on the cross is the Son of God, who is personally pure, but He is officially condemned. Who is Himself holy, but forensically found guilty. Who is innately impeccable, yet judicially He was executed. The greatest failure of mankind is the murder of the Son of God. But it was the greatest work that heaven had ever accomplished. In all of this substitution, there's one blessed thought. Jesus paid it all. And all to Him I owe. Sin had left a crimson stain, and He washed it white as snow.

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And if you've never come to Calvary, if you've never put your faith and trust in the Lord Jesus, I encourage you, I beg you today to do that. 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He'll become the Lord of your life, and He'll make you a new creature. 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
1: One sat alone beside the highway begging. His eyes were blind, the light he could not see.

I'm going to give you the privilege of going out on the town tonight, and there's not going to be anybody, your mother, brother-in-law, granny, papa, and nobody on earth will know it. And then another thing, I want you to know, I'm going to turn my back, and I'm going over here, and I'm not going to look at it. I know nothing you do tonight. Just go to it. What would you do? Now then, if your heart was really right, I'll tell you what you'd do. You'd say, Lord, I want to be just as good a Christian when you're not looking as when you're looking. I wouldn't want to hurt you, because I wouldn't want to keep any secrets from God. Would you? And God knows if you love him, you'd tell him in the morning what you did last night. Amen? That's it. Now I'll guarantee you won't. You can't. Now, there may be some secrets on your heart you don't need to tell anybody else in the world. But I tell you, you better tell them to God, because he knows them in the first place. But what would you do? What kind of a heart have you got? What kind of purity is there in your own soul tonight? Now turn with me, please, to Colossians chapter 3 and verse 23. I guess this is one of the things that inspired the message for tonight. I just see so much half-hearted everything today. People don't seem to care. Folks said, well, I don't want to get involved. And there are a lot of people, they don't want to cry around the church house anymore. They don't want no tears around the church. They don't mind crying in front of old television set. They'll sit up and watch that idiot outfit to hour after hour. Boy, listen, women sit around and watch them old soapbox offers, you know, and watch those old hussies over there, John's other wife or Jim, somebody else. I mean, all that. But can't you realize you can give an account to God for your waste of time? Out in radio land and mothers and dads, I tell you, you're going to give an account to God for wasting your time in that kind of a life. And so, in the book of Colossians, chapter 3, you know what he said? He said, verse 17, whatsoever you do in word or deed, do all in the name of the Lord Jesus, giving thanks to God and the Father by him. And then, verse 23, chapter 3, 23, and whatsoever you do, do it heartily as to the Lord and not unto men. Oh, he said, put your heart into it. That's only that's going to be acceptable with the Lord. Would you turn to the book of Psalms, chapter 51? We've nearly skipped that, and that's the one we've memorized, didn't we? Psalm 51. This is the great revival chapter, and along with Psalm 126. Psalm 51, verse 16. For thou desirest not sacrifice, else would I give it. Thy delight is not in burnt offering. Verse 17. The sacrifices of God are a broken spirit, a broken and a contrite heart, O God, thou wilt not despise. Why, I believe God would rather see a broken heart laid on the altar than $1 million any time. Money's no good. Money's no good. Actually, I guess the older I get, the more I realize that money is not worth one thing unless you use it for the glory of Christ. I guess I have everything in this world tonight that a person could want. I have clothes. All these clothes I have on tonight are brand new clothes been given to me. Shoes, socks, shirt. Of course, this striped shirt and his roll-off gave me, making me feel like Joseph in the coat of many colors. But anyhow, and everything. Airplane is given to me. All of our cars have been given to us. And of course, we try to use them right. But I mean, what do you want with money? We got buildings to live in, buildings to build and all that. I wouldn't give you 2 cents for all of them put together if we weren't going to use them for Jesus. I really wouldn't. What do you want to build them for? What do you want to live in? I wouldn't pay taxes on a house if me and my wife couldn't be Christians in it. I don't want a bunch of junk like that. I don't want anything except I want enough to do something for somebody in. Now, I've lived long enough to realize all that stuff gets in your way unless you're going to just turn it over to the Lord. Oh, listen, dear friend. He said, for where your treasure is, that's right where your heart's going to be. That's where your heart's going to be. That's why a man rather go out to the range on Sunday morning, because that's where his treasure is. His old heart goes out there with his treasure. If his treasure was up the church house where people are getting saved and the gospel's getting preached, that old heart would be up there too. That's the reason people don't go to revival meetings. Their treasure's not up in the revival meeting anymore. That's the reason they'll go back on Sunday night. It's a joke. The average Baptist church is getting to be a joke on Sunday night, Wednesday night. Oh, isn't it pathetic that we've gotten so far away from the Lord? And then people say, what's this world coming to? And what's wrong with our young people? There's not one thing wrong. We didn't get their heart fixed. Oh, we got their feet fixed and their head fixed and their clothes fixed. And we got maybe a little something for them to play with, but we never did get their heart fixed. How in the world can you get a girl fixed if you don't get her heart fixed? And yet the boys that are in trouble today, my woman called me this morning, called me twice.
long distance. She said, Brother Olof, I was in your office 3 years ago. You remember my boy? And I said, finally dawned on him. I said, yes, I remember when you brought him up there and I tried to tell him he needed help and work with him. And he said, nope. I said, I'll make it by myself. I'm going to make it by myself. And he's in trouble, locked up in the jail, and they're just waiting a few more days to ship him off to prison now. And she called me back the second time and said, Brother Olof, couldn't you just take him anywhere, just somewhere? Oh, could you put him somewhere? Said, we missed our opportunity 3 years ago when we had him in your office. You could have told him about Jesus, but he didn't want to go, and I thought he'd make it without you. Now then, it's too late. Think about that. I tell you, we're going to have a long time regret some mistakes that we make when we leave our children out. Thy word have I hid in my heart, that I might not sin against thee. I'm going to close the message old in 1 Peter. 1 Peter, turn to the book of 1 Peter chapter 3, verse 15. 1 Peter chapter 3, verse 15. But sanctify the Lord God in your hearts. Write down in your heart. Be ready. Be ready always to give an answer to every man that asketh you a reason of the hope that is in you with meekness and fear. Now, you know where to get ready? It's to sanctify the Lord God in your hearts and be right ready then. You know how to get your Bible answer. He said, sanctify the Lord God in your heart. Be ready to always give an answer to every man that asketh you a reason of the hope that's in you with meekness and fear. How many of you, I'll let you stand up right now, and I'm not going to do it. I don't have time, but if I said, I want every last one to come up and tell me why you know you're going to go to heaven when you die. I want you to give a reason. I mean, come on up here and just give a reason of why you know you're saved. I believe many of you could do it. I hope all of you could. But he said, sanctify the Lord God in your heart. First of all, got to get the Lord in your heart. All right, 2 Peter, 2 Peter chapter 1 and verse 19. We have also a more sure word of prophecy, whereunto you do well, that you take heed as unto a light that shineth in a dark place, until the day dawn and the day star arise in your hearts. Got to get the day star. Got to get Jesus in your heart. Knowing this, first, get this first, he said, that no prophecy of the scriptures in private interpretation. You have to go to the priest or the Virgin Mary, Brother Olof, or any other person. You go right to him, for the prophecy came not in old time, by the will of man. Holy men of God spake as they were moved by the Holy Ghost. What about it? Have you ever got your heart fixed? Wonder if I could share an old, old song. Precious. One of the most precious songs the Lord ever did. Let me sing in my life is this song. Dark the sin that soiled man's nature, long the distance that he fell, far removed from hope and heaven, near to deep despair and hell. But there was a fountain open, and the blood of God's own Son

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Yet we'll walk the holy highway for the pure, the blood washed alone.

0: grace and his love were gathered by blue Galilee.
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We welcome you now to the Shouting Time broadcast with your radio host, Pastor Scott Dean of the White Horse Heights Baptist Church. And now, here is Brother Dean.

Well, isn't that a blessing? Need to get back to those old paths. Praise God. I thank the Lord. God's given us a way. He said, walk in it. Amen. That's what we're trying to do. Just walk in that old-time way of praising the Lord, singing and shouting and witnessing and enjoying the glory of the Lord. Well, howdy, neighbor. Welcome to a special edition of the Shouting Time radio broadcast. I'm your host, Brother Dean. I'm the pastor of the White Horse Heights Baptist Church here in beautiful Greenville, South Carolina. And I want to give you a warm, friendly, cordial invitation to come and visit with us. Hey, this coming Lord's Day, we're having a special day, and it would be a real blessing to have you come out and visit with us. We're going to be having a special preacher from out of town going to be coming in, going to be preaching for us, and we're looking forward to it. Brother Lee Benton, this is Pastor Benton's brother from Virginia, is going to be here, going to be preaching in the Sunday morning service, and we're just looking forward to having a shouting good time. Now, that's right. And just enjoy the blessings of God. And Brother Benton will bring a great message, and we'll try to have the service good and tuned up and ready to go. And so you come out. Now, Sunday school will start at 10 this coming Lord's Day, as it always does. 11 o'clock is the Sunday morning preaching service. Then back 6 o'clock on Sunday night, we have our evening service. And then Wednesday night, prayer meeting, Bible study. All that takes place Wednesday night at 7, the White Horse Heights Baptist Church. An old-fashioned, red-hot, Bible-believing, Bible-preaching, independent, fundamental Baptist Church. It stands without apology for the old-time gospel, the King James Bible, and the precious blood of the Lord Jesus Christ. And it is my great honor to be the pastor of these great people. The Lord led us, Miss Dean and I, to start the Gospel Light Baptist Church, in which we did. And I guess it was back in 1990. Started with a handful of people in our living room. And the Lord blessed, and we were able to acquire property and build 7 times. And the Lord gave us a wonderful ministry. But the cry came from Macedonia, come over here.

Oh, we need you to help us. And so I prayed, and the Lord gave us a green light, and we packed up, and 2 weeks we're on the road headed to Greenville. We was coming down the road. I was driving the biggest U-Haul truck that they rented. Miss Dean was behind me in her car, and the animals in the car with her packed to the gills. And then my son was back of her with my old black pickup truck, stuff tied on all the way to the top. And if we didn't look like the Beverly Hillbillies coming down I-85, it's never been done. But we got moved down here. And 8 weeks after we landed, my brother went to be with the Lord. And then, of course, Mama died. And then my oldest brother, my only other brother left, he just dropped dead one day unexpectedly. And then, of course, the Lord took my daddy home a few years ago. And so got down here, and everybody's, all my family's gone. But I've got one of the sweetest, kindest, warmest, most understanding, loving church that I've not only a pastor, but I've ever heard about. The White Horse Heights. The Lord brought us here to pastor this great church. And I'm so thankful that the Lord made that call, and God brought us back home. I'm living right now in my home place, a house I was raised in. And it's just a blessing to me to be able to be back home. And this Sunday, we'll meet together with God's people. And I must confess, there are times that I don't feel like going to church. Now, you said, Brother Dean, you're a preacher. You ought to, I know it, but I'm saved, but I'm not completely sanctified. There are times I just don't feel like going, but when you get there, all that changes. I mean, when you get there and you get to enjoying the people of God and get to fellowshipping with them, and spirits begin to bear witness with spirit, man, you're glad then you did go. It made you feel better. That's right. And so, I'm looking forward to getting down to the house of God Sunday. Like I said, Sunday school at 10, morning preaching at 11, and Brother Lee Benton's going to be preaching that 11 o'clock service, and then we'll be back Sunday night at 6 o'clock, and Lord willing, I'll be finishing a message I started on the devil and darkness. The devil in darkness. I want to finish that message. I believe it'll be a blessing to your heart, and we will look forward to that. Well, let's see here. This is June. This is Bible month, and we right now we have the finest selection of Bibles in our bookstore that I've ever had. We've got Scofield Bibles. We've got super giant print Bibles. We have wide margin Bibles. We have those, the Bibles, the ladies, they have the different, like a bookmark on the margin, and they get to color them in and make them so pretty. We have the baby's first Bible. And boy, I tell you what, it's a blessing. We have the Seaside Children's Bible, and the Seaside Children's Bible with a zipper in it. And I had one of those when I was a kid, and it was made out of papyrus and reeds, as what they're using back in Egypt. But anyway, we've got the finest selection of Bibles, and all you need to do is go to Brother Dean's Radio and go to the bookstore, and you'll find the finest selection of Scofield Bibles, and as I said, the regular Bibles. We have a copy. We have a 1611 King James Bible. And our Bible it comes from the 1611, but it's not the original. This, we have the original 1611. And it's got all the swelling words and all the art in there. And they didn't just rewrite a Bible. There's artwork through it and great works of art and all. We have that 1611 Bible. So go to the bookstore, Brother Dean's Radio, and go to the bookstore, see what you like. You can check out with it, and we'll get that out in the mail to you. Well, beloved, today, you know, I just scanned the headlines, and wars and rumors of war are taking over, and there's fighting everywhere. Brother Jack Kleinert and Sister Vicky, they're out trying to raise the last $3,500. They need to get another container over to Ukraine. Thousands are dying over there, people starving to death.

0: need the Word of God, need Bibles and tracts and all sorts. And we've got those things and medical supplies and food that desperately needs to get to the Ukraine. But alas, we can't ship it until the money comes in. And Brother Kleinert he and Sister Vicky, they're begging God for what's going on in the Ukraine. You got Iran. You got Lebanon. You've got Taiwan that China's just about to invade. I mean, there's trouble on every hand. But isn't it wonderful today to know that we have a God that's got everything under control? We may not know what God's doing, but listen, if you're saved by the grace of God, you can be assured of one thing. God's doing something. He hasn't gone to sleep. He hasn't turned away. If you're one of his children that he has freely, willingly taken to raise, I wasn't born into the family of God. I was reborn into the family of God. I was adopted into God's family. I am who I am, and I have what I have, and I'm able to do what I can do totally, completely, by the grace of Almighty God. And without God by my side, without God leading the way, without God giving strength and God giving deliverance and God helping me, I couldn't make it a day. I'd be finished before the sun went down this evening if it were not for the good hand of God. Jeremiah tells us that his mercies are new every morning. So when I woke up this morning, and the sun was just trying to figure out if it was coming up or not, God was watching over things. And while I was asleep last night through the night watches, the first call, the second call, the night watches are going on, and I'm slumbering, I'm sleeping, the sweet Lord is keeping watch over my soul. And listen, I'm glad to tell you today, no matter what you're going to face, no matter what you're going through, no matter how bleak, how dark, how hopeless it may seem, I've got news for you today. God can and God will get you through if you'll just depend on him. You just gotta keep going. Don't stop. Listen, Winston Churchill said, when you find yourself walking through hell, don't stop. Keep going till you walk out of there. Yes, sir. And dear friends, let me encourage you today. Don't give up. Don't slow down. Don't get sidetracked. Let's keep our eyes on the prize. Let's keep our hearts focused on him. And let's let him lead us today. Let's acknowledge him. And let's trust in him. And let's not lean on our own understanding. And the Bible said he will direct our paths. He'll show us today just exactly what he wants us to do. Now the question is, are we going to do it? Are we going to mind God? Are we going to follow God? Are we going to keep languishing out here in the sea of do it myself that never works out? Oh, beloved, I hope you'll trust and depend on the Lord. Come be with us on Sunday. And until next time, may God richly bless you, my beloved.
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0: Sure, there's things we need to divide. There's things we need to stand on, like sin or open sin. But and please, please don't misunderstand when I say this. You may have a different preference than me. You may have a different conviction to me. But if it is not essential, are you listening to me? If it is not essential to the doctrine of Christ, if it's not essential to salvation, are you listening to me? Please, that's not a line of separation. Come on now, church. I've been an independent Baptist since I've been born again. But some within our group, some within our style, if you will, I hate to use those terms, but it is what it is, our camp, if you will, we have been so isolated, so separated. Man, they can't fellowship with me, and I can't fellowship with them. And he's got this, and she's got that, and this one over there, they do that, and they go over here. God help us. God help us. Church, I think you know where I stand. I believe in having a high standard. I believe, amen, in trying to be right by the Word of God. But the fact of the matter is, I can't police what goes on in your home. I'm not wanting you to police what goes on in my home, amen. And I'm not going to go over into your house with a ruler, and I'm not going to go take all the TVs out of your house. I don't have time for all that. I'm praying that God will give you as a father spiritual discernment to know what needs to happen in your house, amen. And you as a spiritual mother know what goes on in your house. As a congregation, amen, we do try to have a standard as a whole. Right? But we got to be careful that we don't allow these diversities to develop and morph into cliques. I heard this years ago, and I'm almost the word schism. Brother Chuck, it gives indication, I like this, of a parasite. You see, again, Paul's using the natural example of a body, Brother Jonathan. And what is a parasite that gets into your body? It's something that doesn't belong. Now, I know, understand there's good parasites, but there's a lot of bad. And what is that? That's a separate entity that's trying to suck the life out of your body. And a schism is a separate entity that's trying to operate and function. Are you listening to me? Not only outside the body, but against the body. There's dangers within diversity. I hope that makes sense. So I see the inclusion of the body. Let me just mention these last two and I'll be done. There's not only the inclusion of the body, number two, the increase of the body. How does the body increase? I heard this years ago. I'm not exactly sure where it comes from. I heard Brother Eddie Davis say it, but I think he's quoting Warren Wiersbe. He said this: the body of Christ increases by nutrition, not addition. The body is to increase. It is to grow. It is to mature, not by addition necessarily, but by nutrition. There's a lot of texts we could go to. I'll just give you a couple. I'm way over time, but let me just read this to you. Acts chapter number 20, real quick. Acts 20, verse number 18. Acts 20, verse 18. And when they were come to him, he said, you know, from the first day that I came into Asia, after what manner I've been with you at all seasons, serving the Lord with all humility of mind and many tears and temptations which befell me by the lying in wait of the Jews. Here it is, how I kept back nothing that was profitable unto you, but have showed you and have taught you publicly and from house to house. Do you see that? He said in verse number 27, "For I have not shunned to declare to you all the counsel of God." And he says to those Ephesian leaders, he says in verse 28, "Take heed therefore unto yourselves and to all the flock over the which the Holy Ghost hath made you overseers, to feed the church of God, which he hath purchased with his own blood." 1 Thessalonians chapter number 2, real quick. See how fast you can find it. Sword drill. 1 Thessalonians chapter number 2. I'm almost done. 1 Thessalonians 2. Talking about the increase of the body. 1 Thessalonians 2. Look what Paul said. Verse 1, "For yourselves, brethren, know our entrance into you, that it was not in vain, but even after that we had suffered before and were shamefully entreated, as you know at Philippi, we were bold in our God to speak unto you the gospel of God with much contention, for our exhortation was not of deceit, nor of uncleanness, nor in guile, but as we were allowed of God to be put in trust with the gospel, even so we speak, not as pleasing men, but God, which trieth our hearts. For neither at any time use we flattering words, as you know, nor cloak of covetousness. God is witness, nor of men sought we glory, neither of you, nor yet of others, when we might have been burdensome as the apostles of Christ. But we were gentle among you, even as a nurse cherisheth her children. So being affectionately desirous of you, we were willing to have imparted unto you not the gospel of God only, but also our own souls, because you were dear unto us. For you remember, brethren, our labor, our travail, laboring night and day, because we would not be chargeable unto any of you. We preach unto you the gospel of God, your witnesses, and God also, how holily and justly and unblameably we behaved ourselves among you that believe, as you know how we exhorted and comforted and charged every one of you as a father doth his children." You see, a church does not grow necessarily by addition. It increases by nutrition. That's why it's so very important that we have strong biblical teaching and preaching, not just from right here, but in master's clubs, Sunday school, day school. We grow, the church, the body increases. Not by addition, but by nutrition. Amen. Well, the intent of the body is where I would finish. What is our intention as a body? You know what we're to do? We're to exalt Jesus. We're to exalt Jesus. You know what we're to do? We're to evangelize the lost. You know what we're to do? We're to edify the body of Christ. We're to build one another up. We're to be equipped to go out into this lost and dying world. Amen. Let's stand. Thank you for listening so well. Father, we thank you for the Word of God today. Thank you for the reminder of these simple truths, but how important they are. Lord, within the body, we thank you, first of all, that we are a part of not only the body of Christ universally, but we thank you that we are a part of this local body. And you're the one, the Bible teaches us in Ephesians 4, that is fitly framing this building, this body together. And I pray that you would help us to ever be on guard in our own life, in our own home. Lord, would you help us to be careful of factions and schisms and variants, strife? Would you help us to be in one mind, one accord, one body, many members, but one body, having the same care one for another? When one member suffers, Lord, we suffer. When one member rejoices, we all rejoice. Thank you for the beauty of the one body. Help us to respond now in the invitation time. Thank you, Father, in Jesus' name. Heads are bowed, eyes are closed.
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0: Hello, friends. 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
0: 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Today we'll begin our program with a song from one of our services. Listen as our choir comes around and sings for us the song, Lean on Me. It'll be a blessing to you as they sing for us today.

0: Amen. Thank you, beloved, for that wonderful message and song. And now for today's message, take your Bible and turn to the book of Job. Now today, we'd like to look at chapter 2 and one verse, verse number 8. We're going to listen to a message I preached some time ago at the church on this subject of sitting down among the ashes. For part one of the message, we go by way of recording, live into the services at Mount Sinai Baptist Church.
1: That's Job chapter 2, verse 8. Let's stand for a moment, rest yourselves, and in reverence to the reading of the word of the Lord, and then remain standing for prayer. Speaking of Job, "And he took him a potsherd to scrape himself withal, and he sat down among the ashes." For my message tonight, the last phrase, the last part of this sentence, "And he sat down among the ashes." Let's pray. Our Father, I want to thank you tonight for your mercy and grace, and I plead the blood of Jesus. And Lord, I ask you to cleanse my heart from any sin or shortcoming. Lord, I pray you'd fill me with the Holy Ghost and give us the anointing and unction of God as we stand to preach and proclaim the Word of God. Pray we'll be a blessing to your people. And I pray, Lord, for those who are in need tonight, you'd minister grace to them. Help the Allen family as we're here tonight. And Lord, we'll praise you for all you do in Jesus' name. Amen. And thank you. You may be seated. "And he sat down among the ashes." I don't think any of us can really enter into the sufferings of God's servant Job. He lost so much. He lost in just a matter of hours all of his finances, all of his flocks. He lost his family. He had lost his servants and his abilities to gain and have wealth. He just lost it all in a matter of moments. The bad news just come like waves of a sea, one after another, one after another. No time to recuperate in between them. He lost so much. And now we come to Job chapter 2, and if it wasn't bad enough to lose and bury 10 of his children, to lose all of his finances, and all of these calamities that came, now he loses his physical well-being. And the Bible tells us that Job was smitten with sore boils from the sole of his foot unto his crown. When Job's calamities come now on his body, and he's stricken with these sore boils, I want you to notice something, that he does not seek to convalesce at home. But he rather goes to the ash dump, and he sits down among the ashes. I've been thinking about that. When I'm sick and afflicted, man, I want to convalesce. I want to recuperate. I want to get to the house. I want to get my easy chair among familiar surroundings. Or in my bed. There's no bed sleeps like my bed. You feel the same way. What about Job and all of his calamities and all that he lost and all of his suffering and all of his heartache and all of his sorrow, yet he does not seek the refuge of his own comfortable home and doesn't seek to convalesce there when he is so sick and so afflicted, but rather goes and sits down among the ashes. And so verse 8 says, "And he took him a potsherd to scrape himself withal." And that potsherd, of course, there in that dump, to scrape the sore boils, to ease them from the pressures and alleviate some of the pressures of those sore boils. And now this phrase, "And he sat down among the ashes." He sat down among the ashes. Well, before I would really get into expounding upon this, this can happen in life in many different areas. Seem like in just a moment everything can be lost and gone. It can seem like it just a matter of turning around and everything that you had is gone. And life is so fleeting, is it not? And so transient, and riches, they pass away. And what I mean, he had, in just a few days ago, Job had it all. Now you see him sitting among the ashes. And I want to think about that for just a few moments tonight, just a few truths I want you to think about with me. As Job is sitting among the ashes. First of all, I think that this act of sitting among the ashes was Job's personal acknowledgement of ruin. And man, I'm telling you what all that mattered to him and what was precious to him. I'll tell you, and his children, they've been taken, and his finances have been taken. His wife's, she's not any encouragement to him, and now he's sitting among these ashes, and he's acknowledging the ruin of it, and how that he's been brought to devastation, and he's here in the ash dump, and he acknowledges his plight. He's not going to put on a smiley face and try to hypocrite his way and say, you know, that everything's nice and rosy, but he acknowledges his plight, his ruin. Yeah, and I think sometimes that's, you know, a key to us really getting victory is acknowledging the mess we're in. Oftentimes we don't want to acknowledge that we're in a mess. But brother and sister, you can't get anywhere with God until you confess up and acknowledge where you're at and acknowledge what you are. And here, an acknowledgement of ruin. I mean, he'd lost family. He'd lost finances. He'd lost now his physical health. He'd lost his flocks and his herds and his servants and on in the story, even his friends. But he did not lose his faith. He sets down and acknowledges his ruin. Sitting among the ashes. I don't know, brother and sister, but the day is October the 21st, 1998. But my mind goes back to October the 21st, 1997, when I had a pretty good day, a sunshiny day, a day of getting out in that state park, riding my bicycle and meditating and praying and preparing myself for a message that night. Little did I know before the night would be over that I would be sitting among the ashes, heartbroken and my life in shambles, and at the terrible news that came that shook me. And it doesn't seem like it's a year in a way. It seemed like it's been an eternity. In some ways, it don't seem like it's been long. But man, a year ago, there I was in the ashes. Well, brother and sister, I didn't have to put on a smiley face, and I didn't have to chuckle and laugh and put on a front to try to impress folk. I just had to acknowledge that I was in a mess. I need you, Lord. I need you, Lord. And the acknowledgement of ruin, sitting among the ashes, who knows among this congregation what may befront you in the days to come. You may have it all one day, and the next day you too may be sitting among the ashes and acknowledging it all is lost. We don't know, do we? Then secondly, I thought about not only, as he said among the ashes, his acknowledgement of ruin, but I think of him sitting as he willfully sits among the ashes. He leaves the comfort of his home. He doesn't seek the local clinic or the hospital if there was one. He leaves the house and he goes to the dump of the city and sits among the ashes. And I believe in this, Job was not only acknowledging his ruin, but I believe there was an abandonment of his rights. Well, what do you mean, Brother Rudy? Well, you know, everyone these days seems to cry out for their rights. They want their rights, their civil rights, and their legal rights. And lawyers are getting rich over suing people over, you know, just any little thing, and everybody wants rights. They got legal rights. But man, I'm telling you what, down among the ashes, one abandons his rights. One takes his place in nothingness. And one doesn't claim what he deserves and doesn't want what he deserves. But he sits there and takes his place in lowliness and in nothingness, and he abandons his rights. I think sometimes, brother and sister, that, you know, the old man wants to assert itself. And well, our rights, we don't have any rights. We're bond slaves. Our allegiance to the Lord. If we get slapped on the face, we don't have any right to fight back. All we have a right to do is submit to the command of our Lord and turn the cheek. But you know, we don't want to die. But I'm telling you what, if God allows calamities to come your way and you find yourself headed to the ash deep, you won't be down there hollering for your rights.

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That address again, Mount Sinai Baptist Church, 830 Country Club Road, Pickens, South Carolina, zip 29671. And now until we meet again next week on the broadcast, this is Pastor Rudy Smith saying, may the Lord bless you, is our prayer.

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1: With SRN News, I'm John Scott. A man is accused of bringing a bomb to the Sacramento International Airport. Lisa Dwyer reports.
2: Authorities say he was wearing a scarf, latex gloves, and had an explosive device and a torch lighter in his carry-on bag. He also had a knife, scissors, an aerosol can, zip ties, and 5 cell phones, one with a timer set for 15 minutes, another with a message saying, "We will be awaiting your call." Authorities say that if the device had detonated next to a window above 10,000 feet, could have caused damage and loss of cabin pressure. I'm Lisa Dwyer.
1: The Senate passing legislation to fund President Trump's immigration enforcement agencies. It happened early this morning. Senators voted for the $70 billion legislation to fund Immigration and Customs Enforcement and Border Patrol for the next 3 years. A former national security advisor pleading guilty in a classified documents case, and he will pay a hefty fine. Correspondent Laura Winters has that report.
3: John Bolton served as national security advisor in President Trump's first term in office, but became an outspoken critic of the president, often appearing on MSNBC and CNN. He plans to plead guilty and pay a fine north of $2 million as part of a deal with federal prosecutors for mishandling classified documents. Bolton is accused of sharing sensitive information, including notes on intelligence briefings, for possible use in a book he was writing.
1: American Airlines temporarily suspending some routes this summer due to steep jet fuel costs amid the war with Iran. The airline says it adjusted service for select routes in August and September. Impacted travelers will be offered alternative arrangements or refunds. Airlines worldwide have been canceling flights. This is SRN News. As part of our ongoing SRN News special series, Faith and Freedom, saluting the upcoming 250th birthday of America, we hear today from Dr. Erwin Lutzer, author and pastor emeritus at Chicago's world-renowned Moody Church. He's an internationally respected theologian. And Dr. Lutzer's enthusiasm for America's upcoming 4th of July celebration is quite evident.
4: As we celebrate our 250th anniversary, people who criticize America, and of course there are many things that we can be criticized for, I don't think that they have visited other countries. Because when you visit other countries, you come back and you say there is no country in the world like the United States of America. May God bless its 250th birthday.
1: Dr. Erwin Lutzer's most recent book is Why Doesn't God Answer My Prayers? A Biblical Guide to God's Hidden Purposes. This is SRN News. Iowa's waterways face significant pollution challenges due to agricultural runoff and sewage. The problem impacts both recreation and public health. Authorities have found that many lakes and streams do not meet standards for swimming, drinking, or aquatic life. Algae blooms and bacteria pose risks. There was a major security incident. It happened at Game 1 of the NBA Finals.
5: The NBA banned 2 people for life from its arenas after one of them was arrested shortly after running onto the court during Game 1 of the NBA Finals and appearing to take a selfie next to Victor Wembanyama. The San Antonio Spurs did not appear bothered by the incident, which occurred during the fourth quarter of Game 1 between the Spurs and the New York Knicks. The NBA didn't disclose what role the second banned person, who didn't run the court, played in the incident. The game was stopped for 1 minute and 29 seconds before it resumed with a jump ball. I'm Haya Pinjwani.
1: More details at srnnews.com.

We welcome you to the morning get-together with Brother James and Brother Dean. For the next 2 hours, we hope to be a blessing and an encouragement to you, taking your prayer request, sharing church announcements, and talking to special guests, and playing songs with a great message. We hope you'll stay with us. And now let's have a morning get-together here on WTBI.

Jay, and a good Friday morning to you. This is the morning get-together, getting things going on a Friday morning. June the 5th, it is already in the month of June. Brother Dean not here today. Appointments and things he needed to attend to away today. So it is just me flying solo on a Friday morning. John Henry Watts accompanying me in the second hour of the morning get-together. And we'll be looking at birthdays and anniversaries. Also, our prayer time coming up next hour. But we're glad you've tuned in and joined us today. Lots of things to cover. Lots of great songs to play. And we're just excited about it. We're happy. It's happy. It's Friday, too. So, we're glad to have you tuned in and joining us. A lot going on around the world in the headlines and everything. Glad you've taken time to choose Christian Radio. Trust we could be an encouragement to you. This morning as we go on down the road or listen by the computer online or by the smartphone, mobile device, whichever the case may be. But we'll get things going this morning. We'll take a look at our weather forecast, our sunny and many days of sunshine, rain a little bit on the way next week, but we'll take a look at that. But our Share-a-thon Day partners for today, that is Herb and Ruth Grant of Simpsonville, South Carolina. They sponsor in honor of our Lord and Savior, Jesus Christ. Also, in memory of Dr. Harold B. Seitler and in honor of Dr. Melvin Aiken, Dr. Joel Logan, and Pastor Doug Benton, and appreciating these good men. And we appreciate Herb and Ruth Grant of Simpsonville getting involved with our Share-a-thon financial support for WTBI and wanting to be a Share-a-thon Day partner. Thank you. We appreciate that. Then also our WTBI internet partner for today is Gladys Baker of Liberty, South Carolina. She's got the whole roll call for the whole family on here. She thanks, she gives thanks to Kenny and Tammy Duncan, Eddie and Tina Hudson, Jonathan and Rebecca Shook, Brent and Deaney Hudson. Hope I got that name right. And then also BJ and Caitlin Reese, Nathan and Bethany Brentley, and all of the great-grandchildren, the whole family she's thinking of and appreciates and loves. And thank you to Gladys Baker for being an internet partner for today for Christian Radio WTBI. 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And an outreach of Tabernacle Baptist Church and a local voice, a preaching voice for lots of local churches around the area. Well, taking a look around online at the Media Lifeline dashboard and see who's listening this morning. They got their mobile phones and smartphones and computers out there. It's always an interesting read, seeing who's listening online. Mountain City, Tennessee. That sounds like a nice place. Mountain City, Tennessee is listening. Deltona, Florida, Tarawa Terrace, North Carolina, Smithfield, Virginia, Denver, North Carolina, areas around the south, and then also Atlanta, Georgia, listening in, big city down south, and then Edinburgh, Virginia, Durham, North Carolina, Cambridge, Massachusetts. We often think of that as a place of reflection and study. That's right where the big university is, I believe, and then Laurel Springs, North Carolina, Waynesville, North Carolina. West Columbia has got their ears on. That's right. Listening to the stream. And then Linköping, Sweden, way out there listening in. More Atlanta streams down in Georgia, Hartwell, Georgia, and Fountain Inn, South Carolina. Clarksville, Tennessee. Baltimore, Maryland's with us. Maben, North Carolina. Rock Hill, South Carolina. Minneapolis, Minnesota, up north, is listening in. I hope the snow has all thawed out for you folks up there. That's right. And then Russian Federation, Duluth, Georgia, El Monte, California, early in the morning out there. Sarasota, Florida, Brooklyn, New York, Charleston, West Virginia,
Inglewood, Colorado, Athens, Alabama, Deltona, Florida, Byron, Illinois, Houston, Texas, Mountain View, California, Inglewood, Colorado, the Russian Federation around Moscow, they're listening in, and then Charlotte, North Carolina, North Ridgeville, Ohio, and more Houston streams and lots of unknowns and just general showings of the United States. And so we see a lot of folks out there. But you know what? We don't see our friends in New Jersey anywhere on here. Someone needs to call our friends in New Jersey and tell them to connect and turn the thing on. We need to have some Jersey listeners out there this morning. But 11 minutes after the hour of 8 o'clock, as we look at the updated weather forecast this morning, getting over to the weather page and see if we can find the weather page this morning and see what's going on with the weather. And look at the weather. Here we go, the weather page. Yes, okay. Filed away neatly here on the screen. Here we go. 65 degrees and fair currently, going to 85 today. Increasing some clouds for partly cloudy tonight, but that's your weather for today. Some sunshine, some increasing clouds later at 85. 62 on tonight, partly cloudy. 86 for your Saturday. At least we're staying away from the 90s, you know? And then mostly sunny for Saturday. Saturday night, 65 and partly cloudy. 88 for your Sunday, the high point of the week. Of course it is. It's church day, Sunday, but 88 there. 70 for Sunday night, mostly cloudy. And then there's a rain chance for Monday, Monday night, and Tuesday. A 30% chance of rain on and 86 on Monday. And then throughout the day, Monday night, I'm sorry, throughout the night on Monday night is 68. And then Tuesday, a 40% chance of rain throughout Tuesday and 83. And then what happens Tuesday night? More rain chance and 67. Wednesday, rain chance 86. Wednesday night and Thursday, also rain chances 68 Wednesday night, 88 on your Thursday. So the rain will be staying with us from Monday all the way through Thursday. Not a prevailing chance for showers, but 30 to 40% chance lingering around from Monday to Thursday. So that's Look at Your Weather from Christian Radio WTBI. And we're going to take an at-a-glance look at meetings going on around the area. Of course, we have Greer Baptist Camp meeting coming up. Other meetings are going on even this week and into next week. We'll cover the meetings coming up this hour. In about 15, 20, 30 minutes or so, we'll get that out and take a look at the meetings going on around the area. Be informing you about that. But we're glad you've tuned in and joined us. Don't forget now, we're doing birthdays and anniversaries. That is always an exciting thing, especially because we add to that the giveaways. Yes, we do. We have the giveaways for Johnny Duncan and the strawberries turning to peaches that are going on up there on Highway near Highway 11, Highway 25, off Highway 25, up past Highway 11 here in the upstate area. We have the giveaway, I think, of some peaches to do that this morning. Then also, Joshua Johnson of Advantage Lawn Care is doing a $10 Walmart gift card. So that's included with our giveaways on the list for birthdays and anniversaries for the week of. This is what I was getting to. So the only caveat to this, it must be this week, and that would be Sunday, May 31st through June the 6th. Now that is this week. That's Sunday through Saturday. So the 31st of May, the last day of May, through June the 6th. If you know somebody that's having a birthday or anniversary, do let us know. Get them on the list for the drawing, and that'll be an exciting time right after prayer time coming up. But do call us for your prayer need, prayer request, and let us know about that, 864-295-2145. Songs to play for you throughout the time. Here is He Set Me Free by the Surrett Family.

The Powells, and I've got so much to thank him for. 20 minutes after the hour of 8 o'clock, and yes, I've noticed, and you've noticed, and now we all know, Brother Dean, yeah, he is not here. And he had some appointments and some things that he had to attend to on this Friday, so we're missing him today. And always we miss Brother Dean when he's here, a big part of our morning get-together program. And he'll be back on Tuesday, I believe, and getting things done on a Friday. Sometimes you can schedule things away from what you need to do, but sometimes the things you want to do get right in the middle of what you'd rather be doing, so you can't do that. So you got to do the things you have to do because you can't do the things you want to do because the schedule of what you need to do is in the way of what you want to do. Does that make any sense? I mean, anyway, so Brother Dean is not here today, so I will not repeat that. But anyway, I probably couldn't, but he'll be back on Tuesday. We're missing him today and just moving along with some good songs. I thought of this song right here. I like this song right here, Redeemed by the Blood, the Happy Goodmans. And we just got a visitor stepped in, our pastor, Brother Benton. We'll be talking to him shortly, right after this song. Glad you

Man, I like that song right there. Redeemed by the Blood of the Lamb. A powerful song, great message in that song. And right now we're 25 after. Let's do a little summary, quick read, then we'll have our, we can do our little visit here with Brother Benton. But a quick little read here. Tonight and tomorrow night, this being the 5th, I'm sorry, tonight actually, the Emmanuel Baptist Church in Roebuck, one more night for their VBS, and then also a Friendship Baptist Church in Lyman with their VBS concluding tonight, and then the Mountain View Baptist Church in Cowpens having their big 10th annual Jubilee. That concludes tonight for Mountain View, and then coming up also June the 6th through the 8th, so in progress, Lighthouse Baptist Church, their Preacher's Jubilee, and tagged on the end of that on Monday is their South Carolina Baptist Fellowship meeting. Now, that is an entry for Lighthouse Baptist Church. And then a revival service is Eastside Baptist Church of Greenwood, the 8th through the 10th. Black Rock Baptist Church. Now, we've never have heard of this church before, and we're glad to hear from them out of Clayton, Georgia. Their VBS, the 14th through the 18th. And then revival services, West End Baptist Church of Easley, the 17th through the 19th. And that is the reading of June. Then also, Greer Baptist Camp Meeting, we'll play a thing on that coming up soon, but

0: That is also coming up around the end of June, July, as it always does. And we're glad to have Pastor Doug Benton along with us this morning.
1: Amen, Brother James. Good morning to you. Good morning. Sounding good in here. Sounding good. So good to see you.
0: Yes.
1: Seems like your voice got a lot more energy in it. Been through a lot. God brought you through.
0: I know what I'm
1: safe
0: getting.
1: Safe thus far.
0: I didn't think I would, but I'm getting better.
1: I love it. Love it.
0: Improving. I'm glad. I'm thinking about stuff we're doing
1: for
0: a Share-a-thon coming up.
1: Oh, yeah.
0: And planning and just trying to do things better than we did last year, maybe if we can. And
1: yes, sir.
0: And always trying to improve.
1: Yeah. Yes, sir. Yeah. That's right. Take everything. I had about four meetings yesterday, and every one of those meetings was about that. Take it to another level. Take it to another level.
0: Yeah.
1: And I'm somebody, you know that by now. I just don't like ruts, mundane. I just don't like that. And
0: no.
1: We're getting bigger. We all can get better for the Lord. And I try that in my preaching, teaching. I don't know that has attained that, but I've tried.
0: Yeah.
1: I keep trying, May swing and miss, but I keep trying. Amen.
0: Yeah.
1: But I just want to say hello, Brother James. Thanks for what you're doing. But I want to make just quick mentions, a few things, if that's okay with you. That children's home, many folk have been asking about the children's home, and we are constantly moving. We're not standing still.
0: The project.
1: The zoning is going on now, site planning, all that's happening. That's behind the scenes, as we say, the red tape, and that's well before we can move any dirt. So all that is going on, and so folks want to know, they text, they ask what's happening. So we are happening. We're not stalled out. We're moving forward. Just had a meeting last week of it, and we'll have another. But we're speaking with the county, the city in Greenville. So we are moving forward, and thank all those churches that are still giving. Checks are still coming in. We're so excited about that. And this past summer, this fall, and also the fall, the spring, there's been a lot of camp meetings and all. They've taken up money for the children's home. It's been a blessing. And they're on the road. They're constantly on the road now. More calls coming in to come on Sundays, homecomings, revivals, to come go sing. And that's always a joy to receive those calls. So they're busy. We want everyone to know that we are moving forward. The plan, approval, and all these things are still going on now.
0: Yeah.
1: And I'll give a really, really good detailed list here maybe in a couple of weeks when some things are going to finish up that we need to look at. But that's what one thing I wanted to say. And we got some things coming up here at Tabernacle as well, Brother James. A lot of things. Now, next, some folks asked about what I'm doing, my schedule, and that's a blessing. They come out to hear us. But I'm looking forward to Brother Doug Raines. I don't know if he's seen anything in yet or not about his family matter he has there at his church.
0: I heard you mention that this morning. Yeah. I thought about that, but I don't have anything.
1: June the 15th, that is on a Monday. They'll have food there as well, a meal, but I'll be speaking that tonight to the couples, and I'm excited about that. We're going to take a van load from Tabernacle. That's going on, and you mentioned that we'll put this down as well. The VBS right here at Tabernacle is July the 13th through the 17th, all week long. There's no tiredness like VBS tiredness, I tell you, it is. And then, Brother James, also we need to get on there here at Tabernacle. We're going to host this year the Rock of Ages Conference, and it's a big deal. That's the last week of July, starting the 26th on that Sunday all the way through Friday, and Dr. Ellis will be sending in information for that. So that's the Rock of Ages Conference for us here at Tabernacle. We're excited about that. So, and then, you know about this, but James, here it comes. We had a big time last year, the Greer Camp Meeting.
0: Yes.
1: It's coming up. My wife was going through the garage yesterday trying to find a little handheld fans. She's got the fans. She went a step above and bought the fans that has a little water, the mist. You put water in it, the mist comes out. So we have waterworks there on the seat, the metal chairs there in the shavings. But it's a good time, and tell everybody I love them. God bless you. Thank you, Brother James, and I appreciate the staff here. It takes us all, everyone here, to keep things going like they do behind the scenes.
0: You know, always good to look at a project that you've done. And so, okay, we did this year. What would we like or not like? How can we make it better for next year?
1: Yes, sir. That's right.
0: Yeah, always looking at that.
1: I love it. We've added some things and took some things away and looking for more changes coming up. It's going to be good things, as you mentioned. Folks say it's changes. No, it's not called changes. We look at it called, I call it improvements.
0: Yeah, make it better.
1: Improvements. Folks hear the word change, they get all nervous and know this is called improvements.
0: No, even Share-a-thon. We're talking about
1: how
0: to improve that for those groups that come to sing.
1: Yes, sir. And they're excited. I hear it all the time. Who's coming to sing? Who's preaching? I love that. Folks just excited, chomping at the bit. Bud James, I'm not going to take your time, but I do want to ask for one song. Can I do that?
0: What you want to hear?
1: Some folks are in the car right now. They need to hear some upbeat, I believe, headed to work. It's Friday. What about Gold City? I'm not giving up. You got that in there somewhere. I know you do.
0: I can find it.
1: I love it. Gold City, I'm not giving up. I know those boys and personally, and some of them guys are good guys, and they do well on that song. The bass, Tim Riley, there's Jay Perrick, Jonathan Wilburn, and Mark Trammell singing. They do a good job. And, well, God bless you, Bud James. I'll be back around here in just a little while, but thank you for allowing me to come. God bless you, child of God. Don't you give up. Keep on going for the grace of God.
0: Amen.

consider yourself invited to the 79th Annual Greer Baptist Camp Meeting starting Wednesday through Friday, June the 24th through the 26th, and the following week from June the 29th through July the 3rd. Each evening, we will begin our services at 7:30. Also, for our finale, we'll have a very special God and Country celebration starting at 5 p.m. on July the 3rd with two services, barbecue and fireworks. Preachers for this year's meeting include Tim Fallure, Ricky Gravely, Brian McBride, Johnny Pope, Doug Benton, and a host of others. We will also have special singing and local choirs each night. For more information, visit the Greer Baptist Camp Meeting Facebook page to receive updated information. Dr. Joe Arthur is the moderator, and the Greer Baptist Camp Meeting is located at 1360 Henderson Gap Road in the Greer community of South Carolina. Don't miss out on an opportunity to enjoy the presence of God, the people of God, and the preaching of God's Word at this year's 79th Annual Greer Baptist Camp Meeting. We would love to see you there.

We shall meet someday, the Spencers. That's right, the folks that's gone on to be with the Lord and pass over on the other side, we'll meet them again someday. Well, good Friday, June 5th to you. Glad you've tuned in and joined us here for the morning get-together. Brother Dean away and flying solo through our little two-hour program, little segment here. And hour number one, quickly moving on by, about 17 before the top of the hour. And we'll take another look at the weather, top of the hour. We'll have the legal alert and the Isle of This Land program also coming up at top of the hour. And we'll just move on through. Prayer time on the way at 9:30. We'll be going to the Lord in prayer, getting our prayer list, and looking at the needs of friends and folks and loved ones that have shared with us their need. And we'll be praying over those things at 9:30. Then shortly after prayer time, we'll be doing birthdays and anniversaries because it's Friday. That's right. And for the week of May the 31st through June the 6th, that is this week. If you know somebody that's having a birthday, the caveat is it's got to be this week. And then we'll put them on the list, and then we're going to do a drawing after that. And for some Johnny Duncan peaches, that's got a ring to it, up there off Highway 25 above Highway 11, just on the right as you get very close to the border of going across again to North Carolina. Up and through there is a peach orchard and also strawberries, all wherewithal. And when one fruit goes out, another one comes in. I think strawberries are phasing out and peaches are starting to come in. So it could be strawberries or peaches. I'm not exactly, we're right in the middle of that transition. But we'll do a drawing of that coming up. Then also Joshua Johnson and his $10 gift card to Walmart. We'll do that. Advantage Lawn Care. We appreciate Brother Johnson getting involved with that. And sort of just making it a little exciting about birthdays and anniversaries. And that'll be coming up as we close out our program just before the 10 o'clock hour. So stay tuned for all of that coming up here on the morning get-together as we get together. And here's some good songs. He's My Shepherd. Here's the Justice Family. We thank you for tuning in on this Friday morning. Amen.

The Aiken Trio and Green Pastures. All righty, coming up about 3 minutes till top of the hour on the program, and quickly approaching, hour number two is on the way, the morning get-together on a Friday. Stay tuned for that. Prayer time, birthdays and anniversaries, and all of that, some good songs on the way for next hour. And just keep your dial set right there to WTBI. Jesus is the door. Here's Squire Parsons to sing for you.

0: Jesus is the door. Late Squire Parsons singing for you there. 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
2: 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Here he is with today's legal alert.
1: Jerry was the financial secretary of a very small church. Frankly, there weren't always enough volunteers to get everything done. 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He was shorthanded. On several Sundays, the volunteer was left alone to count the offering. One time, it became apparent that money was missing. This would never have happened if the church had insisted that at least two people are always present when church funds are being handled or counted. Even when you're shorthanded, find a way to keep your financial procedures strong. Never have the money counted or handled by one person. It was a lesson hard learned in this wonderful church, and don't let this happen to you.
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3: I love this land. Good morning. Welcome to I Love This Land radio broadcast. I'm your host, Pastor David Shoemaker, with a view to what God is doing in South Carolina and in this great nation. Primary day is almost here. Tuesday, June the 9th, South Carolina voters will go to the polls for the statewide primaries. Polls will be open from 7 a.m. to 7 p.m. On that day, voters should bring a proper photo ID with them. Don't forget, as we prepare for that day, Hosea 8:4 says, "They have set up kings, but not by me. They've made princes, and I knew it not." That verse is a warning about choosing leadership without God. It's a warning against political idolatry. It's a warning against trusting silver and gold, power and influence more than righteousness and truth. And America needs that warning. In fact, South Carolina needs that warning. Our churches need that warning. We should vote, but we should not idolize politicians. We should be informed, but we should also be prayerful. We should support truth, but never forget that our ultimate hope is not in any candidate, party, or platform or office. Our hope is in the Lord Jesus Christ. That being said, our faith should make us more responsible, not less. When righteous people stay silent, unrighteous ideas move forward. When Christianity stays uninformed, bad policy grows in the dark. And when good people stay home, they surrender influence to those who may not share their own convictions. So be ready for Tuesday. Know where you vote. Know what time you're going to go. Know who's on the ballot. Know what the issues are. Pray before you go. Take your convictions with you, and after the primary, stay engaged. Watch what happens in the runoffs. Watch what happens in the general election. Watch and pray at what happens in the State House and in Washington. Christian citizenship is not a one-day assignment. It's an ongoing stewardship. So you can follow updates at besilentnomore.us. You can follow along on I Love This Land Facebook page. Most of all, stay close to the Word of God. Walk with the Lord your God. Because if we set up leaders without God, we should not be shocked when we reap confusion without peace. Next week, Lord willing, we'll continue to watch the results, the issues shaping South Carolina and this nation. If God's people don't prepare, pray, vote, and stay engaged, who will? How about you? That's all for today. I hope to cross paths with you again soon. May God bless America.
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Thank you for joining us this morning here on WTBI. We invite you to stay with us now for the second hour as we continue with the morning get-together here on WTBI. Well, on that morning ride down the road with the morning get-together, what could be better? That's right. We're glad you've joined us this morning as we move along for hour number two, that's right, of the morning get-together. And our Share-a-thon Day partners for today here on Christian Radio are Herb and Ruth Grant of Simpsonville, South Carolina, and they sponsor in honor of our Lord and Savior, Jesus Christ. Also, in memory of Dr. Harold B. Seidler, in honor of Dr. Melvin Aiken and Dr. Joel Logan, and also Pastor Dr. Doug Benton, we appreciate the partnership that we have with Herb and Ruth Grant of Simpsonville. 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And then our WTBI internet partner for today is Gladys Baker of Liberty, South Carolina. And she has got the whole family on the roll call right here. So thanks, she says, give thanks to Kenny and Tammy Duncan, Eddie and Tina Hudson, Jonathan and Rebecca Shook, and Brent and Deanne Hudson, BJ and Caitlin Reese, and Nathan and Bethany Brentley, the whole family. And also, don't stop there. We're going to include all the grandchildren. That's right. So we appreciate the whole family. And thank you to Gladys Baker of Liberty, South Carolina, getting involved, wanting to be an internet partner for this day, June 5th. And all of our Share-a-thon partners, they help cover the listeners' portion, the larger portion of our operating expense and operating budget that we pulled from and need comes from our Share-a-thon partners. And we appreciate folks supporting Christian Radio in this way, getting involved last November. Every year in November, we take a break from our regular programming and set that week aside and just have a great week of great preaching and singing and just a great time here on the campus of Tabernacle Baptist Church and raising support for Christian Radio. So many folks listen and come together with us and support for this radio ministry. And we just say thank you during these times. We just, throughout the year, we say thank you. And we're thankful for every day that is taken off the calendar as an internet partner, day partner. They're all taken. And we so appreciate folks giving and sharing their thoughts and loved ones and things they would like to have said and read out over the air. We're glad to do it. And thank you for giving. Let's take a look at the weather for today. Last hour, we were at 65. And we're going to add some numbers to that in addition to at 73 right now, going to 85 today for the temperature and increasing clouds, but no rain, just some clouds around him increasing into our area. Partly cloudy tonight, 62, 86 for your Saturday in this rainless weekend we're going through. But hang on, there's more. But Saturday, 86 and mostly sunny, and then 65 and partly cloudy, 88 on Sunday. And partly sunny, the high point of our day, of course, for the temperature, and it's church day too. So that is on Sunday. And then Sunday night, 70 and mostly cloudy there. And then here comes the rain. Not a whole lot, they're saying right now, just a 30 to 40% chance intermittent throughout the day on Monday, and 86 throughout the night on Monday night, and 68 showers and also thunderstorms. The same for Tuesday, 40% and 83. Wednesday also showers and thunderstorms, 30% and 86. 68 Wednesday night and showers and thunderstorms possible, 40% also on Thursday and 88. So rain and storm chance there with us, not a prevailing or a lot of it, but rain chances nonetheless are there from Monday beginning all the way through Thursday of next week. So but enjoy the sunny forecast for today, Saturday, and Sunday. Beautiful days in our forecast. Right now, 73 and fair, the current conditions around the WTBI listening area. One more time, we'll let you know about the birthdays and anniversaries. That is for this week, the days of, in case someone just tuned in. That's right. You're driving down the road and you just remembered, oh, it's Friday. They're doing the thing. That's right. We're doing the birthdays and the anniversaries. And that is for this week. That is May 31st through June the 6th. And so if you know somebody having a birthday or anniversary during those days, we've got the big list we're compiling and creating. Miss Hawthorne has the list, and she can add that name if it's for this week. That's right. And then we're going to do the drawing for the peaches or strawberries, whichever it be, and then also a $10 gift card. We'll do that. That's all coming up from the drawing
after the birthdays and anniversaries. But more importantly, before all of that, we have our prayer time, and that is coming up at 9:30. We'll be going to the Lord in prayer shortly following that with the birthdays and anniversaries. Moving along in hour number two, missing Brother Dean today. He'll be back on Tuesday, I believe, and he had some appointments that could not be rescheduled or rearranged, and so everything sort of coming together for him in this morning hour, doing what he needs to do. But we're missing him this morning and hope to see him back on Tuesday. But enjoying our Friday morning with you as we move through hour number two. That's right. The inspirations, and he sent him for me.

I like that. Worry ends where faith begins. That goes beyond our understanding, I believe. Just to trust the Lord. Amen. Well, 9:31 in prayer time on the program. We're going to go to the Lord in prayer and remember the needs in prayer. We're praying for the ministries here at Tabernacle Baptist Church. We encourage you to think of the ministries and the outreaches of your ministry, of your church there, and pray for your pastor. We always pray for our pastor, Dr. Doug Benton, and Brother Coates, and Brother Stevens, and those that help lead services here at Tabernacle. But also, we encourage you to pray for your pastor, pray for your preacher. Our preachers need prayer. They need prayer. The leadership of our church needs our prayers. And they need to know that we're praying for them. And we want to do that on the prayer list today. I always think about that. And there's so much here that we mention, but much more out in our radio audience. That our listeners think of and have on their hearts. And I think of that. You know, missionaries, pastors, of our leadership of our church, and the leadership of ministries on mission fields and things like that. We need to pray for these folks. And let's remember them and these outreaches of Tabernacle and outreaches of your church, various outreaches, things to reach teens and youth and the growth of the church, the future of the church and ministries like that. We need to pray for them. Vacation Bible School's coming up and just different things like that on my mind. Let's just reminded to pray for these things. And but many folks have called in this morning on the prayer list. We thank you for being with us and coming along with us as we go to the Lord in prayer. Heavenly Father, we come before today, Lord, thanking you for that great plan of salvation, for the forgiveness of sin, and Lord, for that we can handle things in our lives that we would normally succumb to out in the world, but you can make a way of escape. You can make a way of forgiveness. You can make a relationship that we can have with you, a victorious way of living in the Christian life. Lord, I'm thankful for all that you do for us, that unseen hand that moves in our lives daily and by the hour in many cases. And we thank you for that. We pray that you'd comfort ones that are going through bereavement, lost loved ones that have passed on, family members that have gone on to be with the Lord and Lord, and they're facing a time of loss and bereavement. Lord, I pray that you'd comfort and be with them. And we pray for others on our prayer list, Lord, with different medical situations. Be with them, Harry. Pray for Harry with a heart problem and upcoming surgery on the prayer list. Be with this one. Pray for Tommy Bradley with health problems going through and those. And so be with him. And then Roger Jones, trouble walking, that needs help with that and getting around. And then pray for Gail with health needs in the hospital and seeking the doctor's wisdom and to be with the doctors as they seek wisdom and be with all that's going on there with Gail. We pray for Alyssa's family and friends, always on the prayer list. Be with his family. Pray for a family of a truck driver that was killed in an accident. And they're going through a time of loss, as we were just mentioning, and Lord, be with them. We pray for Reverend Danny Cannon family, unspoken need there. Also pray for the Barry Spears family, going through a difficult time. We pray for the Emerson family, a mother with unborn twins, health needs there. And then pray for a man with stage 4 cancer. Lord, comfort this man and give him direction and peace with everything that's going on there. We pray for Stacy, several unspoken requests and short-term issues there. And then also pray for Frankie Green for healing, for Carlo and Bonnie Will Yates. Also pray for them and Bill Yates. We pray for Charles and Janice Pope on the prayer list with ongoing health needs, as well as John Watt's brother-in-law, Brad Palmer, with cancer and ongoing treatment there with him. We pray for Angie Clark's mother, Joyce Downs, with health needs. For Anne-Marie Robertson, for healing, continue there. We pray for my son and my mom and my dad, for direction in lives of these, and also for health situations. I touch and be with them. We pray for Miss Irene Bell, a dearly loved listener of ours, and we pray for her health needs. And daughter Shelba with cancer. She has a praise. No cancer was found under the
studies they were doing for her daughter, the test there. We pray for them, though, Irene Bell and her daughter. We pray for Donna Robertson with several unspoken requests. We pray for John and Linda Mitchell on the prayer list, and Shirley Pepper, Barry Laurie, the family there. Saw them the other day. We appreciate them. Think of them. Be with them. We pray for police officers, first responders, our military personnel, those in civic duty that the rush to the problems that other folks face. We pray for their safety and for thankful for these that work in these areas. We pray for our local and national government leaders, and we need to pray for them. Lord, lift them up before you, that you would touch them, Lord, as things cross their desks. Decisions have to be made. Directions have to be sought after, gone in different directions. So they have to make a move in a certain area. Lord, I pray that you'd direct them. We pray for the peace of Jerusalem and Israel, the conflict there in Gaza, that you'd work a certain amount of peace in that area. We pray for the Crane Collection Project nearing the completion of another container. And Lord, be with this project to help those in that war-torn country of Ukraine. We pray for the outreach ministries of Tabernacle. The top of that list, we think of the Tabernacle Children's Home and the ongoing project through the red tape, as Pastor mentioned. And Lord, provide direction there as those that are managing and proceeding with this project. We just pray for direction and blessings and provisions to be met there as finances are needed to build that children's home. We pray for the Tabernacle Baptist Bible College and the outreach ministry of the Christian Day School and all the other ministries of Tabernacle, TBMI Mission Board, the radio ministry, this very outreach that we have here of Tabernacle. Lord, bless these and use these areas of varied ways of ministry and the staff and the students and our listeners, those that are part of these ministries, those that give. We pray you'd bless them. Lord, may souls be saved through the outreach ministries of Tabernacle. And Lord, I think of other outreach ministries of other churches, folks praying, Lord, use these areas that your work would grow and your ministry would grow and more folks would come to know you as their personal Lord and Savior. We pray for Brother Dean's Hillway today for different directions and schedules he's trying to keep with his Friday morning and throughout today. Lord, I pray that you'd be with Brother Dean, Ms. Dean, be with them. For Brian and Laura Coates, moving and getting rearranged and still more to do with all of that. We pray for help with them and direction there for them. We pray for Hobart and Brenda Stevens. Appreciate their longtime work here on the grounds of Tabernacle and bless and continue to use them. We pray for our pastor, Dr. Doug Benton. We enjoyed the visit with him this morning on the program, Ms. Misty Benton, her health needs, thinking of them, and then the direction of Pastor Benton and his work here, wanting to move things to another level, to grow the ministries, to reach more people, to be more effective, to do things better, all of this as many churches would strive to want to do, for your work, to be a good steward of it in that way, to build and move forward with in a better way. Lord, I pray that you'd provide that direction and help with leadership here at Tabernacle and other churches as well. And Lord, we think of all of these things and lift them up before you in prayer that you would work in all these areas of need and in blessing and touch, work in all these things. For it's in Christ's name that we do pray. Amen.

20 minutes before the top of the hour, concluding our prayer time for the morning get-together in the second hour. And we thank you all for tuning in and joining us for this time of prayer as we move through our two-hour segment, the Encouraging Word program. Our pastor, Dr. Doug Benton, all the way at the top of the hour with that, with the Encouraging Word segment. Be sure to stay tuned for that. He'll further share about the ministries of Tabernacle and bring a message, and we'll just look forward to that. And as our broadcast day moves forward here on a Friday morning, from the 9 o'clock hour into the 10 o'clock hour and the 11 o'clock hour and so on and so forth. And we just thank you for taking your time to set your dial on WTBI, your phone, smartphone on the stream, and be part of Christian Radio. Trust we can believe, we can be a blessing and an encouragement to you as you tune into Christian Radio. Well, coming up, birthdays and anniversaries. We'll read through the lists and do the giveaways. That is coming up. Be sure to stay tuned for that. And we'll move forward here. We've been playing a few songs by Gold City this morning. I guess we'll turn the dial back to Gold City a little bit there. I'm free again. Birthdays and anniversaries on the way.

0: Brother Riley and that bass right there, the unmistakable voice of Gold City. All right. And 17 before the top of the hour, and I did not know that, and Robbie Mullinax came in here and shared that it was National Donut Day. And I know John Henry is always telling us we need to keep the dignity of the place. And here comes this news about it being National Donut Day. And I thought, well, okay, so I thought I would share that with you. So, needless to say, Robbie Mullinax had some donuts to carry around and pass out. So, that is also being done as well. So, and things we said we wouldn't do after heart surgery and different things like that. Here we go with the donuts. And so, I guess in moderation, I guess. It doesn't hurt every once in a while. But anyway, moving along, birthdays and anniversaries. And we have John Henry Watts along with us today. And he obviously, Robbie Mullinax didn't meet up with him. He doesn't have a donut. So, but anyway, so we're moving forward with the program. I'm going to do the drawing for the strawberries or peaches with Johnny Duncan up on Highway 25, up past Highway 11. There's going to be a drawing for that. I don't know if it's strawberries or peaches. They're in the middle of transitioning with that. So we'll see what that gives, but that'll be a giveaway for that. And then also Advantage Lawn Care, Joshua Johnson, for your lawn needs, 864-303-3638. We appreciate Joshua Johnson furnishing a gift card, a $10 gift card to Walmart, also on the back end for the drawings and so. But in front of all of that, we have the list, and John Henry has that for you. Amen. All right.
1: Keeping the dignity of the airwaves. This is WTBI Radio.
0: I know it. Donut Day. I know it's National Donut Day. Okay.
1: Well, yes, and I did meet Brother Robbie. Well, John, he told me about that.
0: Is it a filled donut, deluxe donut, or is it just a plain glaze? What's your preference?
1: Well, my favorite is the plain donuts. They're called the old fashioned donuts, okay. Also known as the plain cake donuts.
0: Okay.
1: And they don't have any glaze or anything like that.
0: Okay. I thought something.
1: And those are the kind you can break them in half and then you can dip it in your coffee soak up about half the cup of coffee into one donut. Well, okay. Those are my favorite. Now, I can eat just about any of them, but I have to be careful with those things. I'm really not supposed to be eating donuts.
0: Me either.
1: Anyway. You know, once in a blue moon,
0: once in a while.
1: I'm not supposed to be eating donuts for a number of reasons, and I can't explain it when, you know, we both have medical reasons we both have, you know. But
0: here you go.
1: Some are more easily explained on the air than others.
0: But here we are, and I couldn't say no to Robbie. I mean, couldn't say no. I mean, someone walks in with a box of donuts, you just can't say no to that. I mean, so, okay. Anyway, all right.
1: All right, well, we have some birthdays and we have some anniversaries. And let's see here.
0: The 31st through the 6th, I believe.
1: Okay, yes, the 31st through May 6th. Okay, and it's now exactly quarter till, so we've got plenty of time.
0: Plenty of time.
1: We'll read the birthdays first, and then we'll have the song. Then we'll read the anniversary, and then after we read both of the lists, then we will announce the winners of the drawings. The drawings have already been done. I have got the tickets here, and now I see your donut, James. Boy, that does look good, man.
0: I know
1: that is a deluxe.
0: I picked a good one out.
1: It's
0: blueberry or something filled.
1: Yeah,
0: maybe the blueberries are good for you. Let's just go with that, okay? The filling inside the donut.
1: Okay, and it's got. It's got that glazed stuff and all that. Well, that looks good just sitting there. Okay.
0: Back on the list, John.
1: All right. Yeah, back to this. Okay.
0: Mm-hmm. All right.
1: I got distracted over food.
0: Okay. We do that here.
1: Sometimes,
0: okay.
1: Yes. Okay.
0: Yeah.
1: So, birthdays, and this is for birthdays May 31st through June 6th. And we have on our birthday list, Jack Proctor had a birthday June 6th. Asher Clark turned 3 years old on June 2nd. Carolyn Holland had a birthday May 6th. Or June 6th, okay? Carson Mabry turns 13 years old on May 7th. Bradley Bishop turned 2 years old on June 4th. Bob Alexander turned 88 years old June 4th. Jacob Hitt had a birthday tomorrow, June 6th. Beth Wingett turns 71 years old June 6th. Peyton McHugh has a birthday June 2nd. And Mark Hayes also had a birthday on June 2nd. And I'm sure that others in our listening audience are celebrating birthdays this week. So to all of them, from all of us here at the WTBI team, we say a very big
0: happy birthday.
1: And here is the birthday song just for you.
2: Hey,
1: yeah, there it is. Great. Okay, right on. Spot on.
2: Happy birthday
1: to you.

0: more. All right. And birthdays have always been an important part of WTBI Radio ever since before I came here. All right. And now we are up to anniversary time. And I just must say that, you know, when I announce birthdays and winning anniversaries, and, well, it seems like, I don't know what it is, too early in the morning, my voice is getting away from me. I sound a little bit froggy.
1: Catchy.
0: I don't know what it is.
1: Yeah.
0: I don't think it's anything catching, okay?
1: You said it was getting away from you. I said, catch it.
0: Oh, yeah. Catch it. Okay, anyway. I think I just did. Okay.
1: Okay.
0: I think I got it back here.
1: Okay.
0: All right. But I just can't help but think of all the people who sponsor days, you know,
1: yeah.
0: who are day sponsors, internet sponsors,
1: yes.
0: and they sponsor in honor of someone's birthday or wedding anniversary,
1: yeah.
0: and I think that's great, and we always are glad to announce those. So, on with anniversaries, again, for May 31st through June 6th, Bob and Jean Alexander celebrating 63 years on June 6th. Mike and Kelly Clark had an anniversary June 1st. David and Faye Johnson also had a birth, an anniversary June 1st. And David and Donna Edens had an anniversary on June 4th. And we're praying for them. They've got some special needs. David and Donna Edens, of course, a well-known longtime missionaries to Africa.
1: Yes.
0: And they're not able to be on the field now but because of health issues. And so let's make just... reminding everyone to make them a special matter of prayer, especially Mrs. Donna Edens, and we're so thankful for them. And we're thankful for all of these anniversaries, and I know that other people in our audience are celebrating wedding anniversaries this week. So to all of them, all of our anniversary people, we say a very big happy anniversary, and here's the anniversary song just for you. Yes, there it is. Jimmy Justice family, happy anniversary.

0: Okay. And some singing there for free. Of course, it's got to be for free. I don't think anybody's going to pay money to hear that. But, all right.
1: Creatively. That was so creative. Yeah.
0: So, okay. Oh, yeah. Creative. Creative they John, they call me.
1: They wouldn't pay for that.
0: No. Oh, yeah. Okay.
1: Maybe a nickel. Oh. I don't know. Yeah.
0: Okay. Right. Well, anyway.
1: Okay. I'm kidding, John. I'm kidding. All right.
0: No, I'm fine. Well, it's every once in a while a moment of truth. Okay. Yeah. Well, we have some giveaways here. Let's go with the Walmart. We appreciate Advantage Lawn Care for allowing us to give away two $10 tickets to the Walmart, one for birthday winner and one for an anniversary winner. Our birthday winner today is Asher Clark.
1: All right.
0: Who is only 3 years old. I don't know if Asher drives yet, but anyway, but that's pretty good. But Asher will have to get to the Walmart and cash in this gift card.
1: Yeah.
0: And we'll probably have some parental help. Okay. And then we have an anniversary winner of our Walmart card, and that is Mike and Kelly Clark. And we know them, and we appreciate them. Then also we have some giveaways from the Buffalo Farm Produce Stand. And these are for a pint each of strawberries.
1: Or peaches. They're changing over.
0: All right.
1: It's one or the other. We're not sure yet, but right. Yeah, they're doing peaches and strawberries.
0: Well, these certificates say strawberries, but they may have switched to peaches. But,
1: yeah, yeah.
0: But in any case, I'm sure they'll honor whatever it is now. Okay.
1: Yeah.
0: So our birthday winner is Brother Jack Proctor, and I've known him for years. And he's done a lot of work for us up here at WTBI Radio, especially as far as carpentry work and things like that.
1: Yeah.
0: Carpentry counters. Some of his work we still have up here. And so he's the winner of our birthday certificate for one pint of fresh strawberries. And our anniversary winners are David and Faye Johnson, who had a wedding anniversary on June 1st. Our anniversary winners, David and Faye Johnson, will be able to pick up their one pint of fresh strawberries or the peaches or whatever it is.
1: Yeah.
0: And just to remind everyone, the Buffalo Farm Produce Stand is located at 3550 North Highway 25 in Travelers Rest, South Carolina. You can look for the signs. You can also call 864-608-1986. And, James, if you would, give out the information for Advantage Lawn Care there.
1: 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That is the number to call to reach Joshua Johnson, that fearless driver of the Zero, and the manager of all those weed eaters. Uh-huh. And they'll get out there and get it done. They'll try to help you out on a hot summer day. They'll take care of your grass.
0: Yeah. Sounds good. All right. Great. Well,
1: that's a reading of birthdays, anniversaries, and the giveaway.
0: Okay.
1: Another Friday. And John and I, myself, we say thank you for tuning in. We're about 5 minutes out. We'll play another couple of songs, and then we'll close out the program here on the get-together.
0: All right.
1: Blessed old book, the Jimmy Justice Family. Encouraging words on the way.

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1: We welcome you to Encouraging Words from Tabernacle Baptist Church. We'll have a song and then the message by our pastor, Dr. Doug Benton.

0: bless your soul. Thank God. Lord will be smiling, happy.
1: Yeah, I've heard that fella before. Hey, man, wonderful. I remember that night, youth services, and we have a youth service plan coming up in a couple weeks. I'm excited about it. Just spoke with a youth pastor, Brother Matthew Larson, and we're looking forward to what the Lord's doing. We're thankful for the good youth the Lord's giving us, and I know of a couple more families coming in that's got more youth, and we're excited about what the Lord is doing. Well, God bless you for tuning in this morning. God is good. I'm thankful for all the staff here doing a phenomenal job, loving, taking pride in the work. What a joy that is to see, and I'm so thankful for that. I want to bring a verse to you today that is on my heart, and then I want to invite you here to Tabernacle at the closing of the broadcast. This morning I was thinking about the everlasting arms of the Lord Jesus Christ, and matter of fact, I was thinking of underneath those arms. Well, what's the Bible? Deuteronomy 32:27. The eternal God is thy refuge, and underneath are the everlasting arms, and he shall thrust out the enemy from before thee, and shall say, destroy them. Now, there is a terrifying feeling when the ground you are standing on suddenly gives way. And maybe it happens when the doctor walks in the room with the heavy sign of a folder full of bad news. Maybe it is when you've poured years and years into a company and only to be handed a pink slip, possibly. Maybe it is a midnight phone call that shatters your peace. Whatever that may be, you feel as if you are in a free fall, if you will. You feel like you are sinking lower and lower in a bottomless pit of despair, anxiety, and grief. But I want to come by today and try to give you some encouragement and some help today. I noticed this verse, and I want to speak a little bit about that phrase, underneath are the everlasting arms. Now, there is a reality of the underneath. I want to talk about that word underneath quickly today, friend. Now, too often, we only look for God in the high places. We look for him in the shouting, in the glory. We look for him in the blessings. We look for him when our, may I say, our bank accounts are maybe overflowing. I've never been there, but I know folks that are. And our health is perfect. We want a God who sits on top of our mountain. But this Bible today tells me, it doesn't say that God is at the top here. It says, I love it, he is at the bottom. The word underneath means that no matter how low you go, God can go lower. Can I say that again? Friend, no matter how low you go, God can go lower. If you find yourself in the valley of the shadow of death, he is underneath. If you sink into the miry clay of depression and sorrow today, he is underneath. If you feel like you've hit rock bottom, I want to tell you today, friend, rock bottom is a person. And that is Jesus Christ. He doesn't look down at you from a safe distance and say, hey, fix yourself. No, when you sink, he dives down into the deep water with you. Psalm 139:8, if I make my bed in hell, behold, thou art there. You cannot outfall the reach of an almighty God. Number two, I notice the nature of these arms, everlasting, not only underneath us, but they're everlasting. Moses doesn't say God is down there. He tells us what is down there. Underneath are the everlasting arms. Think about that, friend. Those arms. Human strength is incredibly fragile. If you ask the strongest man you may know to pick up a maybe a 100-pound weight and hold it straight out in front of him for 30 seconds, I'm telling you, eventually his muscles will begin to tremble. His joints begin to ache. Eventually, fatigue takes over and wins. His grip slips and he has to drop the weight. Now, human strength always gets tired, but people will promise to hold you up, but they have their own burdens to carry, and eventually they also get weary. But I'm glad to say on Friday, the arms of our God are everlasting. They never get tired. They never suffer from fatigue. They never get muscle cramps, if you will. They never grow weak with age. Isaiah 40:28 tells us, hast thou not known? Hast thou not heard that the everlasting, there it is, God, the Lord, the creator of the ends of the earth, fainteth not, neither is weary. Those same arms that flung the stars into space. Those same arms that measured the waters of the oceans in the hollow of his hand. Those arms that are positioned beneath your life today is everlasting arm. He is holding up the universe with one hand, friend. Which means what? He has plenty of strength left over to hold you up with the other. Number two, I look at the victory here being carried. What a victory that is. Look at what happens when you let those everlasting arms carry you. Notice the verse doesn't stop with God holding you up. It says this, and he shall thrust out the enemy from before thee and shall say, destroy them. Now, when you are resting in the arms of God, you aren't just surviving, friend. You are positioned for victory. When a father picks up his toddler and holds him high on his shoulders, that little child suddenly becomes taller than everyone else in the room. That child can see over the obstacles. That child feels completely safe because he knows his father's strength is now his strength. When God carries you, he fights for you, friend. While you're resting, he is working. While you're leaning into his bosom, he is stepping into your tomorrows and clearing out the giants in the path. He will thrust out the enemy of fear. He will thrust out the enemy of lack. He will thrust out the enemy of confusion. Friend, you don't have to fight the battle in your own weak, trembling hands. Stand still. Rest in his grip and let the captain of the Lord's host go to war on your behalf. Conclusion, stop flapping and start floating. Are you with me? What in the world are we speaking about here? I love this word here, surrender. When a lifeguard goes into the water to save a drowning person, the biggest danger isn't the water, it's the person drowning. If the drowning victim fights, scratches, and flaps his arms, they will pull the lifeguard down with them. The lifeguard often has to wait until that person stops fighting before they can safely carry them back to shore. Are you fighting or floating? Many of us are spiritually drowning today because we won't stop fighting. We are flapping our arms, trying to save ourselves, trying to fix the problem, trying to control the uncontrollable. But God is saying to you today, friend, stop fighting me. Relax. Stand still. Rest in me. Trust me. Friend, you don't have to need to hold on to God today. You just need to let go and allow him to hold on to you. Quit fighting him. Friend, today, if you're sinking deep, understand, underneath it all are the everlasting arms of our Almighty God. What a good word that is today to take through you through the weekend. I want to invite you, as I go off, I'll invite you right here to Tabernacle Baptist Church, 3931 White Horse Road. God is meeting with us. We're excited about it. This coming Sunday, 10 o'clock. We do have Sunday school for every age group. We love it. My wife and I, we teach the couples class. We enjoy that. So no matter your age, we have a class for you. Also, 11 o'clock, choir's going to kick it off. We got some of the best talent you ever find in Greenville right here at Tabernacle Baptist Church. Our singers are phenomenal. You'll want to hear them. Come be with us, and I'll give a message from the Lord Sunday morning. Then we'll come back Sunday night. Wonderful, wonderful choir. Knock it out of the park. They're going to sing, and then our talented singers will be singing specials, and then I'll be bringing a good word from Psalm 119. We'll have communion as well at the end of the service on Sunday night. Well, friend, thank you so much for loving WTBI, listening. God bless you. Hope you have a wonderful Friday and a great weekend. Give God your all. And until next time, friend, stay encouraged.

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Pastor Tommy Turner and the congregation hope to be a blessing

Greetings, friend. This is Pastor Tommy Turner of the Bible Baptist Church in Landrum, South Carolina, welcoming you to stay tuned for the next 15 minutes as we share God's Word in message and in song. Please listen to the close of the broadcast for all correspondence information. At this time, we will have a song from the good people of our church and then be back with today's message. God bless.

Notice that verse again. Thou, therefore, my son, be strong in the grace that is in Christ Jesus. Now, Paul is not telling him, hey, Timothy, be strong in your muscles. Now, the Bible is not against bodily exercise by any means, but that's not the text. Folks, if we compare Scripture with Scripture, he's talking about being strong in the faith, being strong in his stand, be strong in the Lord. Matter of fact, Ephesians chapter 6, verse number 10, finally, my brethren, be strong in the Lord and in the power of his might. So he's telling him, hey, you need to be strong in the Lord. Be strong in the faith. Be strong in what you know God said. We have a lot of weaklings when it comes to spiritual strength. Now again, the devil will try to scare our flesh. The world will try to scare us from making these righteous stands. But the Bible tells us to be strong in those things. But not in ourselves. Folks, if we get strong in ourselves, it builds pride and arrogance. And the Bible said, take heed lest you fall. Pride goes before destruction, the Holy Spirit before a fall. And we'll be in a mess before we know it if we get up arrogantly and proclaim truth or live truth and speak truth if we're being strong in ourselves. This is an old story, but I think it'll fit right here. Again, y'all have heard everything I know. Some of y'all don't because you've not been here. But I remember as a boy, we lived over there on Loop Road, and our house was here, and it was an old barn that was probably 150 yards or more from the house. And it had power in that, but there wasn't no electricity as far as from the house to there, as far as lights. Especially in the wintertime, Daddy would get home work and my daddy always told me this. He said, son, you could tie up an anvil with a rubber hammer.

face and that cool filter was about to burn up, you just stood back. He'd say, son, go down into the barn and get me this, that, the other. And I would just, I was scared. It was dark. We lived in the country. It was D-A-R-K exclamation point when the lights, when the sun went down. And I was scared. I wasn't strong in Tommy. And I'd take off running. And when I grew up, you had flashlights, but your problem is you didn't have any batteries. And the batteries you had was so old, they done corroded. So one day, why don't you get your flashlight? Now you know. And I'd run down there, and I'd open that door, and I'd fumble around. I'd try to find it, and sometimes I'd find it, grab it, and I'd take off back, and I heard every ghost, goblin, gremlin, demon of hell on my way there and on my way back. But sometimes he'd be doing something, and he'd say, go get me such and such from the building. And he'd try to tell me where it was at. He'd say, I'll just go. I know where it's at. I'll just go. And I'd go with him. It was different then when he went, and I went with him. Apparently, he was just as dangerous. The ghosts, goblins, and demons of hell stayed quiet when I walked out there with him. And the only light we had was the red dot on that cigarette. I know he was close because I saw the light. Some of y'all don't know how blessed y'all are not to be raised in the 70s and 80s. And I know some of y'all are going, well, we were raised in the 50s and 60s. Well, sorry. And when I'd go by myself, I wasn't strong in me. I'm terrified. I wasn't strong. But something happened when I went with my earthly daddy, that long walk. He wasn't afraid. If he did, if he was, he hit it, and he walked too slow to be scared. And I just trotted along. I was looking at everything. Wasn't a bit afraid. Because every demonic force around us was hiding behind that big water oak we had, scared of my daddy in my mind. And in the darkness, in the perils, in all the danger that could have been around us, I was strong, but I wasn't strong in myself. I was strong in my daddy. Because it didn't matter what jumped out, I knew to get to me, they had to go through him. And Paul is trying to teach Timothy this, and I'm trying to relay it to us. Folks, it is scary. It's dark out there. And if we walk in the flesh, and we don't have a right relationship with the Lord, and we're not close to our Heavenly Father, and we're not being what we ought to be, you will curl up in a ball somewhere and hide out and not be the mouthpiece you're supposed to be and make the stand we're supposed to. I'm not talking about arrogancy. I'm not talking about prideful. I'm not talking about mean-spirited. God ain't in none of those things. But I'm talking about just enjoying the Lord no matter how dark it is out there, because our strength is not based on us. It's based on Him, and He's never lost a battle. Amen. And He said, I'll never leave you nor forsake you. I'll go with you always, even to the end. We have a friend that sticks to us closer than a brother. So he told Timothy, hey, I want you to be strong. And the strength we're talking about is the strength we get from God. Israel's approaching. By faith, they have walked away from Egypt. By faith, they have walked away from Pharaoh. That's a picture of repentance in that, by the way. I'm not preaching that. But anyway, they're walking away. And the Lord could sense their fear. And He said, Moses, here's what I want you to tell them. Tell them the Lord shall fight for you. And you shall hold your peace. Exodus 14:14. The Lord shall fight for you. And you shall hold your peace.

0: Now, folks, get this. The day came when God said, I want you to hold your peace. Then he said, I want you to shout. There's a time God said, hey, now it's time to say something. But I want you to say it without fear. Be strong in me. Folks, there's times God's people, we've took Exodus 14:14 and made application to us. Well, I'm never supposed to say anything. There's times you're not supposed to say anything. But there's times you're supposed to say something. That's why you need to pray for discernment. Come on. See, not every battle is our battle as far as us getting involved. But sometimes God says, hey, I want you to say something. See, when Israel was walking around the wall of Jericho on that seventh day and they walked seven times, and he said, I want you to shout. If nobody had ever shouted or said something, the wall never fell. But now, the generation that Joshua's leading that are strong in the Lord. Moses' generation wasn't straight. They weren't strong in the Lord. They murmured against God. They doubted God. They looked at the circumstances rather than the God of heaven that could do all that he'd done when he got them out of Egypt. They forgot it so quickly. And sometimes all that God has done for us, we forget it so quickly. He'll do it again. They just sang that. He'll do it again. The Lord's power, our physical strength as we get older goes down. Folks, today, men, none of us are as strong today as we were at 21 years old. 99% of us are nowhere near as strong as we were then. Maybe a handful. Kelvin's here. He probably is. He has crazy strength. But I'm not. No way.
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1: 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It's time for the 10th Annual Jubilee, taking place at Mountain View Baptist Church of Cowpens, June the 3rd through the 5th. On Wednesday, June the 3rd, a service at 7:30 p.m., and then Thursday, June the 4th, and Friday, June the 5th, services in the morning at 10 a.m., and services nightly, June the 4th and 5th at 7 p.m. each evening. And preaching by Pastor Joe Arthur, Pastor Mark Stroud, Evangelist Chris Simpson, Evangelist Tony Finney, Pastor Tim Fallure, Pastor Jeff Griffith, Evangelist Joel Logan, Pastor Shane Ezell, and Pastor Rudy Smith, and singing by the Raines family and the Harris brothers. The 10th Annual Jubilee, June the 3rd through the 5th at Mountain View Baptist Church of Cowpens. For out-of-town guests and more information about the meeting, the number to call is 864-463-6092. The next South Carolina Baptist Fellowship meeting will be taking place at Lighthouse Baptist Church of Ennery, where the pastor is Enoch Wilson. The meeting begins on Monday, June the 8th, beginning at 10 a.m. and concluding at 1 p.m. with a meal following provided by the church. The Lighthouse Baptist Church of Ennery will also be having their 28th Annual Preacher's Jubilee, beginning on Saturday evening, June the 6th, with a supper beginning at 6 p.m. and an evening service at 7 p.m. And then on Sunday, June the 7th, two services at 10 a.m. and 7 p.m. And the meeting concluding with a fellowship meeting on that Monday, June the 8th at 10 a.m. The 28th Annual Preacher's Jubilee. And it all takes place at Lighthouse Baptist Church of Ennery. For directions to the church, take I-385 South to exit 9 and turn right on Highway 221 North. The church will be approximately 3 miles on the right. For more information on the meeting, 864-981-1923. The Eastside Baptist Church of Greenwood, South Carolina, where the pastor is Jeffrey Phillips, will be having a June revival meeting taking place June the 8th through the 10th at 7 p.m. each evening with Pastor Doug Foster from Florence, Kentucky, there preaching. The Eastside Baptist Church is located at 1907 Highway 72 221 East in Greenwood, South Carolina. And that's 7 p.m. nightly, June the 8th through the 10th. Revival services taking place at the West End Baptist Church, and the theme for the meeting, Help in the Heat of the Battle. Revival meeting taking place June the 17th through the 19th at 7 p.m. each evening. And Evangelist Travis Kerlick, they're preaching. And the pastor is Mark Tinsley, and that's at West End Baptist Church, 120 Mission Drive in Easley, June the 17th through the 19th at 7 p.m. each evening. For more information on the meeting, 864-704-0246.
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2: This is Mark Oshman with the International Board of Jewish Missions, bringing you another radio Bible broadcast. With this session, we close our brief study about the virtuous woman, as described in Proverbs chapter 31. In the 12th chapter of Proverbs, Solomon wrote how, quote, "A virtuous woman is a crown to her husband." He contrasted that by saying, "She that maketh ashamed is as rottenness in his bones," unquote. The virtuous woman of Proverbs chapter 31 truly served as a crown to her husband. However, the Bible presents some wives who exhibited character flaws which made their husbands' lives miserable. Take Job's wife, for example. In the second chapter of the Epistle of Job, Job's wife advised him to, quote, "curse God and die," unquote. He rebuked her, saying, quote, "Thou speakest as one of the foolish women speaketh," unquote. After that, Job's wife played no further part in Job's story. She did not even join in commiserating with her husband in his suffering when he sat down among the ashes, scraping himself with a potsherd. Then we look at Rachel, the wife Jacob loved. According to Genesis chapter 30, the childless Rachel demanded that her husband Jacob, quote, "Give me children or else I die," unquote. He became angry at her and reproved her. Though Rachel bore him two children thereafter, Jacob may have lost some of his initial affection for her. On his deathbed, he stated that he preferred burial with Leah, his first wife. In the cave of Machpelah, he preferred burial with Leah rather than with Rachel at Bethlehem Ephrathah. Jezebel had a thoroughly negative effect on her spouse, King Ahab of Israel. She even planned and perpetrated the judicial murder of Naboth and his sons, so that her royal partner could acquire a parcel of land that he desired. The writer of 1 Kings 21 noted that, quote, "There was none like unto Ahab, which did sell himself to work wickedness in the sight of the Lord, whom Jezebel his wife stirred up," unquote. Other women in the Bible, though, are presented as positive influences on their husband. Take Esther, for example. She persuaded her husband, King Ahasuerus of Persia, to issue a decree countering his previous edict to destroy the Jews living in his domain. The case of Abigail in the Old Testament is a complicated one. David sent emissaries to her husband in 1 Samuel, sent emissaries to Nabal asking him to provide them supplies. Nabal rejected their request, churlishly adding, quote, "Who is David? And who is the son of Jesse? There be many servants nowadays that break away every man from his master," unquote. From Nabal's perspective, David was no better than a rebellious slave. When Nabal's wife Abigail heard about what had transpired, she nullified her spouse's decision. Without telling Nahab about what she was going to do, she sent food to David. She even alluded to her husband as, quote, "a man of Belial," unquote, accusing him of folly. Abigail sent the supplies David requested. But after Nabal, her husband, learned about what transpired, we read that, quote, "The Lord smote Nabal that he died," unquote. Abigail seems to have acted in her husband's best interest by acceding to David's request. However, the fact is that she did so without her husband's knowledge, much less his consent, and that she contravened his authority. The writer of 1 Samuel 25 described Abigail as being, quote, "a woman of good understanding and of beautiful countenance," unquote. She certainly possessed the characteristics of a virtuous woman, except possibly on that one occasion. This is Mark Oshman with the International Board of Jewish Missions, presenting another radio Bible study.
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4: With SRN News, I'm John Scott. The House passing a bill to aid Ukraine and sanction key segments of the Russian economy. That's despite Republican leaders warning the legislation will undermine negotiations designed to achieve a comparable but stronger result. The legislation seeks to cement U.S. assistance for Ukraine by providing more than $1 billion in security and reconstruction aid and making another $8 billion available for Ukraine's defense through loans. President Trump now says housing regulator Bill Pulte is not his permanent choice to lead national intelligence.
5: President Trump's announcement of Bill Pulte as acting director of national intelligence drew reactions like this Wednesday from Republican Senator John Cornyn.
6: I see no evidence of any qualifications for that job.
5: Thursday, the president sought to clarify.
7: It's an acting position. It's not a permanent. He's not going to be permanent because, you know, I don't think he'd want to be permanent.
5: Pulte's currently head of the Federal Housing Finance Agency and has been a divisive figure in the administration, pushing to go after Trump's political rivals by alleging mortgage fraud.
7: He's a very smart guy, and you may find out some things about the rigged elections, et cetera, et cetera.
5: Ben Thomas, Washington.
4: The long-awaited return to the NBA Finals to the Big Apple will feature an appearance by the president.
8: President Donald Trump is planning to attend an NBA Finals game in New York next week to root for his hometown Knicks. The president announced Thursday that he's accepting an invitation from Knicks owner James Dolan and said he's eyeing a visit Monday for Game 3. An avid sports fan and native New Yorker, Trump said he watched some of the Knicks' Game 1 win over the San Antonio Spurs. He called the Knicks, quote, dominant. The NBA believes Trump would be the first sitting president to attend an NBA Finals game. I'm Geffen Coolbaugh.
4: This is SRN News. Another pro-abortion bill advances in Illinois.
9: Lawmakers have approved a measure that would allow underage girls to get birth control without the approval of their parents. Democratic Governor J.B. Pritzker says he will sign it. Pritzker is a vigorous promoter of abortion, and with the help of a friendly legislature, he has worked hard to make Illinois one of the most pro-abortion states in the union, as well as a destination for women from pro-life states who want to end their pregnancies. Michael Harrington reporting.
4: Same-sex marriage has been the law of the land since the 2015 Supreme Court ruling, but that isn't necessarily the last word on the issue. Lawmakers in at least 11 states introducing legislation for their current or most recent sessions calling for a ban on gay marriage. Most did not pick up momentum, but the Tennessee House passed a measure to allow private citizens and organizations not to recognize the unions. This is SRN News. TV and movie actors voting to ratify a 4-year contract with studios and streaming services. It comes after union leaders negotiated protections against synthetic actors created by artificial intelligence. The ratification widely expected. The new deal is for 4 years. The countdown to the nation's 250th birthday is on now. Celebrations including dazzling pyrotechnics and an ultimate fighting championship fight on the White House lawn.
10: Officials are also planning a massive 16-day Great American State Fair and a ball drop in Times Square. While President Trump teased that the UFC arena under construction could be permanent, he said, maybe we'll never, ever take it down. The president suggested canceling the state fair concert after many artists pulled out, including Milli Vanilli, the Commodores, and Bret Michaels of Poison. Vanilla Ice, however, said that he is super honored to perform. Bernie Bennett, Washington.
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1: Thank you, choir. You may be seated. Now your Bible is open to 1 John chapter number 5 and verse number 4. Whosoever believeth that Jesus is the Christ is born of God, and everyone that loveth him that begat loveth him also that is begotten of him. If you were to ask me to give you my favorite Bible verse, I think maybe I might give you this one. Now, I have other favorite verses, but I don't know of any verse in the Bible that's meant more to me personally than verse 1 in chapter 5 of 1 John. Whosoever believeth that Jesus is the Christ is born of God. Wonder how Mr. Armstrong gets around that. Right now. You don't have to wait till the resurrection. You're born of God now. Right now. Beloved, now are we the sons of God. Right now, I'm a child of God. Of course, Armstrong says you don't get born again till the resurrection. He says the Lord was born again when he came out of the grave. How fouled up can people get? A man that so twists the scriptures and wrestles the scriptures to that degree, I wonder if he's being taught by the Holy Spirit. I'm not his judge, but the Spirit of God doesn't teach me in that fashion. Whosoever believeth that Jesus is the Christ is born of God. That's pretty clear, brethren. Amen. And you believe that Jesus is the Christ. You receive that and accept that out of a heart of repentance and with a heart of faith. And the moment you accept that and receive that, to them God gives power to become the sons of God, even to them that believe upon his name, which were born, not of flesh, nor the will of flesh, nor the will of man, but born of God, John 1, 12 and 13. How wonderful that is. But whosoever believeth that Jesus is the Christ is born of God. Now, may I say this to you that love the Lord. Sometimes the old devil will come to you and threaten you and tempt you and nag at you to believe that maybe you're not born again. We sometimes call that doubting. And I don't know what everybody, sometimes or other, in your journey will have some of that problem. Doubt. It's a common experience. John the Baptist had it when John was imprisoned after he was preached the sermon to Herod and Herodias. He'd not been in prison long until he got his own disciples together and sent them far to find the Lord. And he said, when you find Jesus, ask him if he be the Messiah, or do we look for another? Here's the greatest man that was ever born of a woman, John the Baptist, doubted. Not sorely, but doubted. And then old Thomas, one of the 12, and nobody would deny the integrity of Thomas. So far as I'm concerned, when I get to heaven, I believe Thomas will be there just like Peter and Paul and James. Thomas, he said, I'll not believe in the resurrection except I see the nail prints and thrust my hand into his side. We call him Doubting Thomas. Because of that. Well, sometimes or other, you're going to have those clouds of doubt that's going to come upon you. And I wanted to say to you that this verse can become an anchor to your soul. Whosoever believeth that Jesus is the Christ is born of God. Now, there may be some things that I'm not sure about, and there may be some things that I don't understand, but I'm certain that I believe that Jesus Christ is the Son of God. I don't have to make myself believe that. I believe it. I just believe it with all my heart. I don't have to ask myself, do I believe that? I do believe that Jesus is the Christ. I believe that he was virgin born. I believe that he's God incarnate. I believe that he was sinless in his life, that he was vicarious in his death, and that he was victorious in his resurrection, and that he's going to be triumphant in his second coming, and that he's going to be all powerful in his literal reign upon the earth. As we studied in our Sunday school lesson today, I believe that about the Lord. Now, whosoever believeth that Jesus is the Christ is born of God. Amen. That's it. And assure your heart with that, please. Now, everyone that loveth him that begat loveth also him that is begotten of him. In other words, if a man loves God who begat Jesus, then that man, if he really loves God, will love him who was begotten of God. In our day, sometimes I hear people talk about God, but they ignore the Son. And with high, great sounding words, they talk about God. I read just last week a statement of, I guess you'd call it the statement of faith by the Alcoholic Anonymous group. Now, I don't know anything about the Alcoholic Anonymous group. I suppose they do some good work. I've never been directly associated with them. But an article fell in my hands, and in that article it gave what the Alcoholic Anonymous believe, the people that promote that organization believe. And there wasn't one single remote mention of Jesus in their articles of faith. Now, they talked about God, and they talked about being right with God. They talked about loving God, and they talked about going to church on Sunday, and they talked about going to God's house, but wasn't one mention made of the Son. Well, you can recognize why that group would do that. That's not a church group. It's not supposed to be a religious group, I don't suppose. But anyway, if they mention Jesus, they would offend the Jews. Well, are we Baptist people? Well, the Jews just have to be offended as far as I'm concerned. If confessing Jesus as Lord offends a Jew, he's just offended. I wouldn't back up. I wouldn't compromise. I wouldn't water down for a Jew in the world. As far as I'm concerned, Jesus Christ is Lord to the glory of God the Father. And I couldn't recommend Alcoholic Anonymous for that one reason, because they ignore the Son. Well, I could give many other illustrations. You go down to the Lions Club right in our city, or to any other civic organization, and 9 out of 10 will talk about God, but they'll ignore Jesus. Now, if you look at verse 1 again, it says, everyone that loveth him that begat. Now, that's God. Every man that loveth God that begat loveth him also that is begotten of God. It's utter impossible for a man to love God and not love the Lord Jesus. It's utter impossible for a man to witness for God and serve God without witnessing for the Savior. Now, if that's treason, you make the most of it. But that's what I read in that verse. And if your Bible is a King James translation, that's what you read. And I believe that's what the Bible is saying. It's foolish to talk about a man being right with God who isn't right with God's Son. It's foolish to talk about a man loving God who doesn't love God's Son. And if you love God, you love Jesus. And if you love Jesus, you love God. Amen. Right. Amen. Verse 2. By this we know that we love the children of God, when we love God and keep his commandments. For this is the love of God, that we keep his commandments, and his commandments are not grievous. Now the text in verse 4. For whatsoever is born of God overcometh the world. Now, to me, this is another great verse of Scripture. Whatsoever is born of God. Now, we folk at Tabernacle profess to be born of God. We profess to be born again. If I were to ask for a lift of hands, chances are 98% of this congregation will put their hand up and say, yes, sir, Pastor, we've been born of God. You don't deny it. You rejoice in it. You revel in it. You thank God for it. Why would I deny the new birth? If a man is not born of God, he's not saved. He's not right with God. He's not ready to die until he does become born of God. And whosoever believeth that Jesus is the Christ is born of God. And whatsoever is born of God overcometh the world. Now, we call that perseverance. Presbyterians use that word a great deal, perseverance of the saints. And sometimes we call it eternal life. Sometimes we call it everlasting life. And sometimes we call it eternal security. Some people call it holding on. You can call it what you may. When a man gets born of God, he overcometh the world. Now, he may be affected by the world, and I'm going to preach about that in a moment. He may be hindered by the world, and I'm going to set that forth to you. But in the end, if he's born again, he'll come out on God's side. The idea that a man can be saved and then lose it is not taught in the Bible. I believe that when a man is born of God's Spirit, it's an eternal transaction. And you may lose the joy of it, and the repercussions of it, and the melody of it, and the fellowship of it, but you'll never lose the reality of it. Never. In the Bible, God himself set up the analogy between the physical birth and the spiritual birth. All of us have had a physical birth. That's how you got into the world. You didn't come down from the clouds, or you didn't come up from the earth. All of us got into the world the same way, through our mothers and through our earthly father. And we had a natural physical birth. I can't deny mine, and you need not deny yours. We're all in the same family. All are the children of Adam and our mother Eve. And we all got here exactly the same way. Now, that we call the physical birth. I have no reason to deny that. I'm rather glad that I'm alive. I never have seen the day that I wasn't glad that I was alive. I've had some dark days and some valleys and some trials and temptations, but I've never seen the day but what I wasn't glad I was alive. I've enjoyed life. He that would love life and see good days, and I love life, and I want to see good days. Life has been a benediction to me. I enjoy living. I enjoy my wife, my family. I enjoy Brother Melvin. I enjoy you as a congregation of people. We have a good hour together, good fellowship together. What could I have more in life than I now have? You say, well, you could have gold and silver, but I have things better than gold and silver, my friend. I have grace and truth. And I'd rather have the Lord in my soul than have all the gold and silver in the world, you see. Life has been good to me and you that are saved in God's grace. It couldn't be better. The best thing ever happened to you is to be born again. Life has been wonderful, and I've enjoyed living, and I have no reason to become unhappy that I'm alive. And more than that, I have no reason to be unhappy about my physical birth. Now, I was not born to a wealthy man. I was not born to a highly educated man. I was not born to a great political personality, a social personality. My daddy, and you know him, is just an humble man. My dad has no wealth. My dad doesn't have a great education, not at all. I don't know how much, but my dad never graduated from high school. He's not a highly educated man. My dad's never was powerful in Greenville County. He never served on the city council, and he was never mayor of our city. He was never an executive of a bank or director of a bank. He's just an ordinary, down-to-earth man. But you know, I'm not sorry at all that he's my dad. There are a lot of men in Greenville that are greater by earthly standards than my dad, but I'm completely satisfied with my dad. And you're satisfied with yours. Isn't that wonderful how God makes us content with what we are and who we are? And I wouldn't have it any other way. I'm satisfied with my physical birth. Now, I could never change it. Suppose I would become dissatisfied and I got angry with my dad and disowned my dad and cussed him out and forsook him and never spoke to him, never visited him anymore. Wouldn't that be silly? That's crazy stuff. Normal man wouldn't do that. I'm satisfied with my dad, and I have no desire to change it. Not at all. I expect to sit on this pew right here at his funeral. And I'll be glad to do it and own him then as my dad. I'm not ashamed of him. I appreciate him with all my heart. I'm saying to you that I couldn't change it if I were not satisfied with him. Nor can you, you see. He gave me my life. And it will always be that he's my father. And it shall always be that I'm his son. Now that analogy is set up in the Bible. 47 years ago, God gave me my new life. And that moment, he became my heavenly father. And I became his son by grace and faith. And I have no desire to change it. And if I had entertained the notion that I wanted to change it, I wouldn't know how to start about changing that. I don't want to change it to begin with. But if you had any idea of changing it, you couldn't change it. You say, well, I'll quit God. You won't quit God no more than you can quit your daddy. He's your heavenly father. You have the seed of God abiding within you. And the Bible tells me that me and you are born again, not of a corruptible seed, but of an incorruptible seed that liveth and abideth forever. And you can never change the fact that you're a child of God. Well, look at the last part of this verse. And this is the victory that overcometh the world, even our faith. Now I want to speak to you for a moment on the way of defeat. Now I haven't talked about defeat so far. Everything I've said so far has been very positive. And the new birth is positive. The new birth is powerful. The new birth is present. The new birth is prevailing. The new birth will never cease to operate. But it's possible for a man, having been born again, to lose the joy of his salvation, to lose the fellowship of his salvation, to lose the excitement of his salvation, to lose the victory of his salvation. Now, I think I could bring many Bible illustrations forward. Number one, look at David. Somebody said, well, David really was not converted until chapter 51 of the Psalms. No, my friend, you know better than that. I believe David was God's man when old Samuel anointed him to be the second king of Israel. I believe that he was God's man when he fought for Saul and fought in Saul's army. I believe David was God's man from the time he was a young man till he died. He was God's man. But one day he lost the joy of that salvation. He allowed defeat to be predominant in his life. He did that which was wrong and wicked and sinful. And as a result of it, lost the joy of his salvation. He didn't ask God to restore his salvation, but he said, Lord, restore the joy of thy salvation to my heart.

One bit. I believe that when we get to heaven, along with David, we'll find Samson, the mighty giant of a man he was in the nation of Israel. Don't you agree? But there was a day when Samson toyed and trifled with Delilah. And as a result of that, lost his power and lost his victory and had to grind at a mill and died prematurely because of his defeat as a believer. Howbeit his hair began to grow again. And just before he died, God restored Samson to his original power and glory, even in his death. Samson didn't lose it. He was God's man all the time, but he traveled the route of defeat. How about Peter, the apostle? Peter, who said, "Lord, if all the crowd forsake you, I'll not forsake you." Peter, who lashed that sword out in the Garden of Gethsemane and single-handedly waded into the enemies of our Lord, lashing that sword and swinging that sword as if he was going to fight a one-man war. And he cut the ear of the servant of the high priest off in the process. And Jesus reached down, picked that ear up out of the dirt, performed a miracle, put it back on the man's head, and said, "Peter, put up your sword. They that live by the sword will die by the sword. Put it up." Rebuked Peter, said, "Get behind me, put it up." And Peter got angry. I mean, he got plenty angry. He said, "If that's all you appreciate me, you can fight your own battles from now on. I'll not risk my life for you anymore." And the Bible says Peter followed Christ afar off and followed him up to the house of Caiaphas. And instead of going upstairs where they tried the Lord at that Sanhedrin court, he sat in the basement with the servants all night long. Peter sat in the basement, warmed his hands by the fires of the world, and denied that he knew the Lord three times. You think he lost his salvation? Not in my thinking. I believe Peter was as much God's man in that tragic moment as he was when he lashed out that sword in the Garden of Gethsemane. But he lost his joy. He lost his victory. He became defeated. Now it's possible for man to arrive at that sad state in life. Now God forbid it would happen to me and you. God forbid. How is it that sometimes Christians become defeated? We that have the Lord within our hearts, and I mean have eternal life. We that cannot be lost. If you've been born again, you can't be lost. And yet sometimes even God's people become defeated. How is it? Why is it that God's people become defeated and carnal and compromised and backslidden in their own hearts? Now, I'm not talking about losing your salvation. And I believe further than that, and I think I ought to say this at this particular point, if a man is born again, he's not going to stay away from God a long time. Peter, just one day. David, just a short time, relatively. Samson, not many months, until all these great found their way back to fellowship by the route of confession. 1 John 1:8-9, if we confess our sins, he is faithful and just to forgive us our sins and to cleanse us from all unrighteousness. Beloved, I write these things unto you that you sin not. And if in a man's sin, we have an advocate with the Father, Jesus Christ, the righteous one. Now, you're not going to stay backslidden long. And if you, I had a man come to me one time, and he said, "I used to be saved." I said, "That's good." I said, "You're not saved?" "No." He said, "No, I've been backslidden 15 years. He said, "I've been away from God 15 years. Well, I doubt if the man ever was saved. I'll be frank with you. I just can't conceive of a man living in a backslidden condition 15 years. I'd rather think 15 days would fix you up. And the chastened hand of God will be put on you so heavy until you'll be glad to come back." You know, that old dad I had, I still have, praise the Lord, he knew what it was to lay the lash on. How many of you have ever had your daddy whip you? Let's see your hand. The rest of you ought to put your hand up too and be truthful. But my old dad, he whipped me one time. And I never have forgotten that until this day. And it's been, believe me, a long time ago. In fact, it's been about 53 years. That's been a long time. I was just a little old boy. I mean a boy, not a little boy. But it's a boy. I never was a little boy. I was born big. I've been big ever since. But anyway, I was just a young fella. And he laid the lash on me. He whipped me. Now, he didn't turn me out into the night. He didn't take my food away from me.

0: He didn't give my bed to some other boy. And he didn't go out of the courthouse and disannul my birth and disinherit me. He just laid the lash on me. And then after he laid the lash on me, he's loved me ever since. And he still loves me today. And he always will love me. He whipped me, but he loves me. I've whipped my children, but I love them. And you whip yours. And if you don't whip your children, the wise man of the Bible said you don't love them. I think I ought to say that again. If you don't whip your children, Solomon says you don't love them. You say, well, I love my little boy so much until I just can't whip him. You don't love him at all. When he does wrong, he needs a whipping, give it to him. It won't hurt him. God made a place to lay it on. And that place can take a whole lot, you believe me. And you lay it on. My dad whipped me, and I'm glad he did. Now, the same thing is so with my Heavenly Father. If I do wrong, God whips me too. And if you do wrong, God's going to lay the lash upon you. And the Bible says if we be without chastisement, we are not sons. Now, am I quoting it correctly, brethren?
1: 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The title of the sermon is The Way of Defeat and was originally preached on November the 11th, 1973 at Tabernacle Baptist Church. This program is brought to you by Friends of the Gospel.
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4: It is time now for the Call to Calvary broadcast, a Bible teaching ministry of the Calvary Baptist Church in Rome Mountain, Tennessee. 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
5: And when they were come to the place which is called Calvary, there they crucified him. My Father, today we're so grateful that we have an open door, we have our life, that we know thee. And our Father, thank you for your precious word. Lord, for the lessons we're giving out this week about Elijah, how he revealed his God, but yet now he's come to the time of the juniper tree experience, and he's hid himself away. He's run away from the will and the purpose of God. And our Father, I pray for those today that in their own heart, they can think back to a time that they were walking faithfully with the Lord of heaven. And our Father, I would pray today that they might want to be renewed. For that person that doesn't know the Lord Jesus Christ, never been saved, never had an experience of the life of God within, oh, I pray for that person today. Father, we know there's a lot of confusion today in what's referred to as religion, what's referred to as church, but I'm glad for the reality of knowing the living Christ and that he lives within. Thank you that we have a word and the indwelling spirit within our lives. Lord, would you encourage your pastors this Lord's Day? We pray these things in Jesus' name. Amen. Thank you for hearing the broadcast. Well, we're going to try to conclude our story concerning Elijah. Now he's run from the juniper tree. He's at Mount Horeb, and God's going to ask the question twice, what doest thou here? Well, we trust you're anticipating the Lord's Day with great delight, and you will be found in a good Bible-believing, preaching, practicing church there with your family. Let's hear this song, going back in time to the Happy Way Quartet, Someday Soon, and then we'll get right into our lesson.

0: Amen. And I know all the people of God are saying, so come, Lord Jesus, someday soon. Well, we realize our society is waxing worse and worse. We look for the coming of the Lord Jesus Christ. Well, we may not know all about all that God's going to have fixed for us in eternity, but we'll be with the Lord forever. That's good enough. Amen. All right, let's get back into our lesson. We know now that Elijah, he's been there under the juniper tree. We've talked about the consequences. Now, certainly, there's going to be a correction. Elijah will be put back into God's service. Oh, his spirits are going to be lifted. His vision's going to be cleared. And his commission is going to be renewed. Well, Elijah now, after God has tenderly touched him there under the juniper tree, how that the Lord has sent his angel, the meal's been prepared. He's went in the strength of that meal to Horeb, come to the same mountain range of Sinai, and the Lord asked him a question, "What doest thou here, Elijah?" And I was saying, as we ended on yesterday, what are you doing in the state that you're in? Are you somewhat like Elijah? You have got off course from what God would have you to do. You've become discouraged. You've become maybe overwrought in what we're dealing with in our present society. Oh, beloved, I want to say there's only a remnant that are staying true to God, that know the Lord in reality, that have the life of God within, and that are separated to God's cause. What doest thou here, Elijah? Yes, there's a question that's going to be answered. We'll notice again in verse 13, God's going to ask the question again. What doest thou here? Remember, your occupation, you're the prophet of God. What doest thou here that you're not fulfilling the work that I gave you? What doest thou here? Why have you come to this location? And why have you come, friend, to the place in life that you're at right now? Well, let's notice something about this, the answer that Elijah gives, quite revealing. And he said, I've been very jealous for the Lord God of hosts, for the children of Israel have forsaken thy covenant, thrown down thine altars, and slain thine prophets with the sword. And I, even I only, am left, and they seek my life to take it away. Now, when we look at that answer, oh yes, it was somewhat repetitious. And if we notice there, verse 14, when God speaks again and says, what doest thou here? Oh, beloved, he was able to repeat that verbatim of what he just said. You know, a lot of times when people gets into a situation like Elijah going the wrong way, going away from the cause of God and that God has assigned in their life, and you try to talk to them, they've got their little act rehearsed. I mean, what they're going to say, they have it rehearsed. And you can talk to them today, you can talk to them a month later, and they'll give you the same story. You know, it's sort of like this. They look out the window, and up the driveway comes the preacher. So they'll put the record on, and they'll rehearse the same story that they gave him the last time. Well, what's he saying? I've been very jealous for the Lord God of hosts. Well, that's true. But notice, I have been. What about now? And he said, the children of Israel have forsaken thy covenant. They've thrown down thine altars, slain thy prophets with the sword. That's true also. And even I only am left, and they seek my life to take it away. Yes, now Jezebel's threatened. And you see, he said, they seek my life, but primarily it's Jezebel. Remember, after he had gotten the victory there, and God had answered the fire, I mean, the people were saying, the Lord, he's God, the Lord, he's God. And they understood that Elijah's God was the true and the living God. But in reality, it is Jezebel that's seeking his life. Yes, he has been very jealous, but he's not now. And so he gives his reason, and part of him, we might say, he gives his excuses. And so now he goes forth, and the Lord said, go and stand upon the mount before the Lord, and behold, the Lord passed by. There was a great strong wind, that rent the mountains, break in pieces the rocks before the Lord, but the Lord was not in the wind. After the wind, the earthquake, but the Lord was not in the earthquake. And after the earthquake, a fire, but the Lord was not in the fire. I imagine that Elijah, he's there at that same mountain range where Moses was. And remember, when you go back to Exodus 19 and 20, how that the mountain quaked and shook, and the fire and the great voice of God that uttered that day. And maybe in the earthquake, in the fire, and in the wind, and in the shaking of the rocks and the breaking of the rocks, that Elijah would say, surely God is in this. Oh, sometimes there's people, they think if there's a great commotion that God's in it. Could I just stop and say a word about all of this, you know, this new religion? Oh, they've got their worship leader at their worship center, and they've got the people all hyped up in these little repetitious songs, and they've got those two, the adrenal glands that sit on each of their kidneys, and the adrenal begins to pump, and everybody, you know, they begin to sway, and there's a commotion going on. My, they say, my, isn't the Spirit of God awesome? But they don't know the reality of God's presence. They don't know the reality of how they turn to worship in spirit and in truth and by the Word of God. Oh, it's not the excitement and the flesh. And the flesh can take over through religious ritual and through religious commotions. And people think it's the reality of God. Oh, but the Bible said, and after the earthquake, a fire. But the Lord wasn't in the fire. He wasn't in the earthquake. He wasn't in the shaking of the mountains. But notice, and after the fire, a still small voice. And it was so when Elijah heard it. Oh, it's God this time. He wrapped his face in his mantle, and he went out, and he stood in the entering of the cave. And there came that voice, that still small voice. What doest thou here, Elijah? And then we have verse 14, verbatim, the very same thing that he said in verse 10. He had it rehearsed. But oh, today, we need to be real. When that still small voice that God speaks to you, and don't make excuses, don't give your reasons, don't say what I used to do, and don't say how that I've been so strong in the past and I'm only one left now. No, just say, Lord, I've failed and I want to get back on track. Well, God informed him. The Lord informed him, go thy way, and I've still got something for you to do. And what is that? Go thy way to the wilderness of Damascus. When thou comest, anoint Hazael to be king over Syria, and Jehu, the son of Nimshi, shall thou anoint to be king over Israel. And oh, beloved, Jehu, he's going to do a job on the Baal worshipers and those who have been against God and those of Ahab's house. And then you need to anoint Elisha, the son of Shaphat. Anoint him to be the prophet in thy room. Yes, there's someone going to take your place to continue on the work of God. Now, God's not done with Elijah yet. No, we find that his ministry will continue on. But he said, there's a commission for you. There's a commission. And then God informs him, yet I have left me 7,000 in Israel, all the knees which have not bowed unto Baal, every mouth which hath not kissed him. Oh, many times we get the Elijah syndrome, and, oh, Lord, I'm the only one left. I'm the only one standing for the cause. I'm the only one that's staying true to the Word of God. I'm the only one that's living that separated life for God. Yes, 7,000 was only a remnant among the thousands and thousands and maybe millions there in Israel. But you see, God spoke to him, gave him an assignment, the areas of his performance. And he answered his own self-pity. Well, maybe God needs to answer your self-pity today. We trust the Lord to use you for his glory. Let's all get back on track. Serve the Lord. He's coming. And what a joy to serve him until that time. And until Monday, goodbye.
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5: The Gospel according to St. Mark, chapter 15. And straightway in the morning, the chief priests held a consultation with the elders and scribes and the whole council, and bound Jesus and carried him away and delivered him to Pilate. And Pilate asked him, Art thou the king of the Jews? And he answering said unto him, Thou sayest it. And the chief priests accused him of many things, but he answered nothing. And Pilate asked him again, saying, Answerest thou nothing? Behold, how many things they witness against thee. But Jesus yet answered nothing, so that Pilate marveled. Now at that feast he released unto them one prisoner, whomsoever they desired. And there was one named Barabbas, which lay bound with them that had made insurrection with him, who had committed murder in the insurrection. And the multitude, crying aloud, began to desire him to do as he had ever done unto them. But Pilate answered them, saying, Will ye that I release unto you the king of the Jews? For he knew that the chief priests had delivered him for envy. But the chief priests moved the people that he should rather release Barabbas unto them. And Pilate answered and said again unto them, What will ye then that I shall do unto him whom ye call the king of the Jews? And they cried out again, Crucify him. Then Pilate said unto them, Why, what evil hath he done? And they cried out the more exceedingly, Crucify him. And so Pilate, willing to content the people, released Barabbas unto them, and delivered Jesus, when he had scourged him, to be crucified. And the soldiers led him away into the hall called Praetorium, and they called together the whole band. And they clothed him with purple, and plaited a crown of thorns, and put it about his head, and began to salute him, Hail, King of the Jews! And they smote him on the head with the reed, and did spit upon him, and bowing their knees, worshipped him. And when they had mocked him, they took off the purple from him, and put his own clothes on him, and led him out to crucify him. And they compelled one Simon, a Cyrenian, who passed by, coming out of the country, the father of Alexander and Rufus, to bear his cross. And they bring him unto the place Golgotha, which is, being interpreted, the place of a skull. And they gave him to drink wine mingled with myrrh, but he received it not. And when they had crucified him, they parted his garments, casting lots upon them, what every man should take. And it was the third hour, and they crucified him. And the superscription of his accusation was written over, The King of the Jews. And with him they crucified two thieves, the one on his right hand and the other on his left. And the scripture was fulfilled, which saith, And he was numbered with the transgressors. And they that passed by railed on him, wagging their heads and saying, Ah, thou that destroyest the temple and buildest it in 3 days, save thyself and come down from the cross. Likewise also the chief priests, mocking, said among themselves with the scribes, He saved others, himself he cannot save. Let Christ the King of Israel descend now from the cross, that we may see and believe. And they that were crucified with him reviled him. And when the sixth hour was come, there was darkness over the whole land until the ninth hour. And at the ninth hour, Jesus cried with a loud voice, saying, Eloi, Eloi, lama sabachthani, which is being interpreted, my God, why hast thou forsaken me? And some of them that stood by when they heard it said, Behold, he calleth Elias. And one ran and filled a sponge full of vinegar and put it on a reed and gave him to drink, saying, Let alone, let us see whether Elias will come to take him down. And Jesus cried with a loud voice and gave up the ghost. And the veil of the temple was rent in twain from the top to the bottom. And when the centurion which stood over against him saw that he so cried out and gave up the ghost, he said,
3: truly, this man was the Son of God. There were also women looking on afar off, among whom was Mary Magdalene, and Mary the mother of James the Less, and of Joses, and Salome, who also, when he was in Galilee, followed him and ministered unto him, and many other women which came up with him unto Jerusalem. And now, when the even was come, because it was the preparation, that is, the day before the Sabbath, Joseph of Arimathea, an honorable counselor, which also waited for the kingdom of God, came and went in boldly unto Pilate and craved the body of Jesus. And Pilate marveled if he were already dead. And calling unto him the centurion, he asked him whether he had been any while dead. And when he knew it of the centurion, he gave the body to Joseph. And he bought fine linen, and took him down, and wrapped him in the linen, and laid him in a sepulchre which was hewn out of a rock, and rolled a stone unto the door of the sepulchre. And Mary Magdalene, and Mary the mother of Joses, beheld where he was laid. Chapter 16. And when the Sabbath was past, Mary Magdalene, and Mary the mother of James, and Salome, had bought sweet spices, that they might come and anoint him. And very early in the morning, the first day of the week, they came unto the sepulchre at the rising of the sun. And they said among themselves, Who shall roll us away the stone from the door of the sepulchre? And when they looked, they saw that the stone was rolled away, for it was very great. And entering into the sepulchre, they saw a young man sitting on the right side, clothed in a long white garment, and they were affrighted. And he saith unto them, Be not affrighted. Ye seek Jesus of Nazareth, which was crucified. He is risen, he is not here. Behold the place where they laid him. But go your way, tell his disciples and Peter that he goeth before you into Galilee. There shall ye see him, as he said unto you. And they went out quickly and fled from the sepulchre, for they trembled and were amazed. Neither said they anything to any man, for they were afraid. Now when Jesus was risen early the first day of the week, he appeared first to Mary Magdalene, out of whom he had cast seven devils. And she went and told them that had been with him, as they mourned and wept. And they, when they had heard that he was alive and had been seen of her, believed not. After that he appeared in another form unto two of them as they walked and went into the country. And they went and told it unto the residue. Neither believed they them. Afterward he appeared unto the 11 as they sat at meat, and upbraided them with their unbelief and hardness of heart, because they believed not them which had seen him after he was risen. And he said unto them, Go ye into all the world, and preach the gospel to every creature. He that believeth and is baptized shall be saved, but he that believeth not shall be damned. And these signs shall follow them that believe. In my name shall they cast out devils. They shall speak with new tongues. They shall take up serpents. And if they drink any deadly thing, it shall not hurt them. They shall lay hands on the sick, and they shall recover. So then, after the Lord had spoken unto them, he was received up into heaven, and sat on the right hand of God. And they went forth and preached everywhere, the Lord working with them, and confirming the word with signs following. Amen. The end of the Gospel according to St. Mark. The Gospel according to St. Luke. Chapter 1. Forasmuch as many have taken in hand to set forth in order a declaration of those things which are most surely believed among us, even as they delivered them unto us, which from the beginning were eyewitnesses and ministers of the word, it seemed good to me also, having had perfect understanding of all things from the very first, to write unto thee in order, most excellent Theophilus, that thou mightest know the certainty of those things wherein thou hast been instructed. There was in the days of Herod the king of Judea a certain priest named Zacharias of the course of Abia, and his wife was of the daughters of Aaron, and her name was Elizabeth. And they were both righteous before God, walking in all the commandments and ordinances of the Lord blameless. And they had no child, because that Elizabeth was barren, and they both were now well stricken in years. And it came to pass that while he executed the priest's office before God in the order of his course, according to the custom of the priest's office, his lot was to burn incense when he went into the temple of the Lord. And the whole multitude of the people were praying without at the time of incense. And there appeared unto him an angel of the Lord standing on the right side of the altar of incense. And when Zacharias saw him, he was troubled, and fear fell upon him. But the angel said unto him, Fear not, Zacharias, for thy prayer is heard, and thy wife Elizabeth shall bear thee a son, and thou shalt call his name John. And thou shalt have joy and gladness, and many shall rejoice at his birth. For he shall be great in the sight of the Lord, and shall drink neither wine nor strong drink, and he shall be filled with the Holy Ghost, even from his mother's womb. And many of the children of Israel shall he turn to the Lord their God. And he shall go before him in the spirit and power of Elias, to turn the hearts of the fathers to the children, and the disobedient to the wisdom of the just, to make ready a people prepared for the Lord. And Zacharias said unto the angel, Whereby shall I know this? For I am an old man, and my wife well stricken in years. And the angel answering said unto him, I am Gabriel that stand in the presence of God, and am sent to speak unto thee and to show thee these glad tidings. And behold, thou shalt be dumb and not able to speak until the day that these things shall be performed, because thou believest not my words, which shall be fulfilled in their season. And the people waited for Zacharias, and marveled that he tarried so long in the temple. And when he came out, he could not speak unto them. And they perceived that he had seen a vision in the temple, for he beckoned unto them and remained speechless. And it came to pass that as soon as the days of his ministration were accomplished, he departed to his own house. And after those days his wife Elizabeth conceived, and hid herself 5 months, saying, Thus hath the Lord dealt with me in the days wherein he looked on me, to take away my reproach among men. And in the 6th month, the angel Gabriel was sent from God unto a city of Galilee named Nazareth, to a virgin espoused to a man whose name was Joseph of the house of David, and the virgin's name was Mary. And the angel came in unto her and said, Hail, thou that art highly favored, the Lord is with thee. Blessed art thou among women. And when she saw him, she was troubled at his saying, and cast in her mind what manner of salutation this should be. And the angel said unto her, Fear not, Mary, for thou hast found favor with God. And behold, thou shalt conceive in thy womb, and bring forth a son, and shalt call his name Jesus. He shall be great, and shall be called the Son of the Highest, and the Lord God shall give unto him the throne of his father David. And he shall reign over the house of Jacob forever, and of his kingdom there shall be no end. Then said Mary unto the angel, How shall this be, seeing I know not a man? And the angel answered and said unto her, The Holy Ghost shall come upon thee, and the power of the Highest shall overshadow thee. Therefore also that holy thing which shall be born of thee shall be called the Son of God. And behold, thy cousin Elizabeth, she hath also conceived a son in her old age, and this is the 6th month with her who was called barren. For with God nothing shall be impossible. And Mary said, Behold the handmaid of the Lord. Be it unto me according to thy word. And the angel departed from her. And Mary arose in those days, and went into the hill country with haste into a city of Judah, and entered into the house of Zacharias, and saluted Elizabeth. And it came to pass that when Elizabeth heard the salutation of Mary, the babe leaped in her womb. And Elizabeth was filled with the Holy Ghost. And she spake out with a loud voice and said, Blessed art thou among women, and blessed is the fruit of thy womb. And whence is this to me, that the mother of my Lord should come to me? For lo, as soon as the voice of thy salutation sounded in mine ears, the babe leaped in my womb for joy. And blessed is she that believed, for there shall be a performance of those things which were told her from the Lord. And Mary said, My soul doth magnify the Lord, and my spirit hath rejoiced in God my Savior. For he hath regarded the low estate of his handmaiden. For behold, from henceforth all generations shall call me blessed. For he that is mighty hath done to me great things, and holy is his name. And his mercy is on them that fear him from generation to generation. He hath showed strength with his arm. He hath scattered the proud in the imagination of their hearts. He hath put down the mighty from their seats, and exalted them of low degree. He hath filled the hungry with good things, and the rich he hath sent empty away. He hath holpen his servant Israel in remembrance of his mercy, as he spake to our fathers, to Abraham, and to his seed forever.
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1: In the beginning was the Word, and the Word was with God, and the Word was God. The same was in the beginning with God. All things were made by Him, and without Him was not anything made that was made. In Him was life, and the life was the light of men, and the light shineth in darkness, and the darkness comprehended it not. Would you join us in a time of prayer? Heavenly Father, thank you for just the privilege to just bow in your presence. God, as we open the precious word of the Lord, and as we bow to you in prayer, the simpleness of it and the beauty of it, that the eyes of the Lord behold the righteous. And God, our righteousness is in our Lord Jesus Christ. Lord, you're the only hope that we have. You're our God. You're our Savior. You're the lover of our soul. And Father, thank you for my brothers and sisters today. God, in attitude, the time of prayer as we're speaking to you. And God, what's our request? We're simply asking you, Lord, your will be done in our lives. God, help us to just be yielded to you. Help us to be surrendered to you, our very will, our very life. And God, would you use us simply for your glory and yours alone? Father, can we just say we love you and we praise you? Thank you that you washed us from our sins in your own precious blood. Father, we want to say thank you for the precious eternal Word of God. Thank you for the precious Holy Spirit of God that indwells us. Thank you for putting us in the body of Christ. Lord, tender our hearts. Lord, as we in our life's journey, as we know that step by step, we're coming to an end. But Lord, I'm glad that you're always there in our lives. And God, would you ever guide us step by step that we'd live for you and love you. Get glory and honor. In Jesus' lovely and precious name we ask it. Amen and amen. This is the Open Bible Hour, and this is Brother Jerry Honeycutt. And what an honor it is to be your guest today. What a blessing to just one more time be able to open the Word of God and let the Lord speak to our heart. I want us to open God's precious Word, and it is precious, in the book of Acts, chapter number 28, and in verse number 17 as we closed the broadcast yesterday. God's people, Paul has now arrived at Rome. And in chapter 17, we see that Paul is here. What's going on in Rome? What does the Lord want us to see in the scriptures here? Can I point something out? No matter where you're at, whether you're where you live, where you're located, no matter what kind of a position you have, God's looking down. And if you remember back in this chapter, verse 14, verse 15, he had surrounded himself in chapter 28 with brethren, God's people, born-again believers, washed in the blood. But who was Paul? He was a Jew. He was raised under Judaism. He was raised under the law. Was there anything wrong with the law? No. Was there any way wrong with the fathers of the Old Testament? No. Paul loved that. He praised God for that. But here in Rome, how is he going to act? What's he going to do? Well, let me read verse 17 again to you. And it came to pass that after 3 days, remember, Paul had been left alone with one soldier that kept him when he came to Rome. For 3 days, I believe he prayed, seeking God's will, just simply bringing things to his mind. You know how we ought to pray? Let God put things in our heart and our minds that he wants there. And after 3 days, Paul called for who? The chief of the Jews. Why this? What are these chief of the Jews? Before he got to Rome, he surrounded himself, God surrounded him with brethren that he's able to spend days with, that he's able to spend time with, that the blessings of the Lord. But here in Rome, he's a prisoner, but he's a Jew. And who does he choose to surround himself with? He calls for the chief of the Jews. Those that were in charge. Those that were leaders of the Jewish religion that lived in Rome. They'd been scattered. And he called for the chief Jews together. I see in this scripture that Paul surrounds himself with Jewish brethren that he knew, that he had been raised with. He knew their religion. He knew their lives. And when they were came together, he said unto them, men and brethren. Oh, the brothers of Judaism. He said, though I have committed nothing against the people, and watch this. He said, I have never spoke against our brethren. Judaism is sacred. He said, I've never spoke against the people, nor have I spoke against the customs of our fathers. He still believed in Abraham, Isaac, Jacob, David, the fathers of the Old Testament. They were sacred to him. Yet, he said, I never spoke against our people, never spoke against the customs of our fathers, but yet was I delivered a prisoner all the way from Jerusalem into the hands of the Romans. He said, I'm a prisoner now in the hands of the Romans. Now, why is he saying this? Because everyone, even the Jews, even Christians, were living under the Roman domination. They were in power. And he said, I never spoke against our religion, against our people, but even from Jerusalem, in verse 17, when he speaks from Jerusalem, where did the great revival break out? On the day of Pentecost, in Jerusalem, thousands were saved. God sent out thousands that went to preach the gospel. In other words, Paul, when he writes, he brings to mind, but he said from Jerusalem. Now, look at verse number 18. He said, who, when they had examined me, who's he referring to here? They examined me. The Romans. When they examined me, I believe he's looking, and the guards that are surrounding me, when they examined me, you know what they would have done? They would have let me go because there was no cause of death in me. Under the Roman law, they couldn't kill me. Under the Roman law, I was not guilty. I've never been guilty of speaking against Judaism. No, I mean, our forefathers and our country. And the Romans, they can't find anything wrong. But look at verse number 19. But when the Jews spake against me, well, this is a different crowd of Jews. In other words, these Jews at Rome, they were just, living their Jewish religion. But these Jews that came from Jerusalem, when the Jews spake against me, I was constrained to appeal unto Caesar. Why? Because the Jews from Jerusalem wanted to kill me, and I wasn't guilty. And Romans couldn't kill me. So I had no choice. I had to appeal unto Caesar. Not that I had aught to accuse my nation of. Notice what he's saying. Not one time have I spoke against the nation of Israel. I wonder why. I want to tell you why. Because the Jewish nation is God's chosen people that had been chosen by the Lord from all of the other nations. And folks, I want to say this to you. Romans may be in power, but can I say to you, even as Paul speaks this, in his heart he knows what the Scripture is saying, that the Jewish nation was still God's promised people. Hallelujah! What a precious thing it is! Now look at verse number 20 as we move on. And he said, now, for this cause, therefore, have I called for you. In other words, I had to plead to Roman because I wasn't guilty. And why are you here? Why have I called all of you as brethren? And here, I've called for you to see you and to speak with you. Why? Because that for the hope of Israel. Underline this in your Bible. The hope of Israel, that I am bound with this chain. In other words, what is the hope of Israel? None other than the promised Messiah of the Lord Jesus Christ. He pleads to the brethren, this is the reason that I am here before you, because of the hope of Israel. Hallelujah. Is he guilty? Oh, he's guilty of one thing, that he loves Jesus, the hope of Israel. And folks, can I say this? May we stay with the Lord throughout our lives. Have a wonderful weekend. Until next time.
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1: They don't even have a printing press. They don't have carbon copies. I don't know what, but they had very little to keep up with all this. Okay, so he sets these 120 princes up, and he got three presidents over them, and puts Daniel over the president. It's over all of it. Okay, so back in the day, and you got just like it is today, there's corruption. Where there's money and there's power, there's corruption because of the devil and the world and the flesh. Amen. And so that there it was. And Darius knew that he needed to do something. So he puts all these guys over this, and they're probably just eager to get in there. Because look what look what's been handed unto them. And they're used to stealing. They're used to bribing. They're used to all this stuff. And they get put in there. But there's a problem. Daniel. The most honest, upright man probably in the whole world. One of the godliest men that ever lived. A man that the Bible said he was highly favored. When God looked at him, he said he was highly favored. Look at verse 22. When he answered the king, he said, my God sent his angels and shut the lion's mouth. They have not hurt me for as much as before him, as before God. He says, before him, innocency was found in me, and also before thee, O king, I've done no hurt. This man is innocent before God. And here he is in this position, and he's a problem. They can't steal the money. They can't take over. They can't do all the bribing, cheating, and all the stuff and that they want to do. But until they get him out of the way, because he's not going to put up with it. So they got together here, and they said, the Bible said in verse 4, the president's prince sought to find occasion against Daniel concerning the kingdom, but they could not find occasion or fault for as much as he was faithful, neither was any error or fault found in him. They needed him out of the way. Then said these men, we shall not find any occasion against this Daniel, except we find it against him concerning the law of his God. Then the prince, now, so they said, the only way we can do something is get him with the law of his God. So Darius, listen close, even though he likes Daniel, and he's put him in and put him in this position here, and then whenever this plot's up again, he works hard, he labors trying to do something to stop this, but the law of the Medes and the Persians can't be changed. But this man likes Daniel, but they know how to get to him. They know what to do. So they come to him, and they appeal to his pride. Even though he is for Daniel, and he's a good man, poor old Darius here, they say, we want a decree signed that nobody can pray or ask any petition of any god or man except to you for 30 days. And you know what happened? His head swelled up, and he liked that. Boy, listen, we need to be careful. That's just human nature. And so he said, hey, well, let's go. Yeah, I'll go along with that. And they said, oh, they lied now, because they said all the presidents of the kingdom. Well, they're lying. Daniel is the number one president. He's over all of it. And he ain't a part of this. So they say all the presidents of the kingdom, the governors, the princes, all they consulted together, established a rule or statute. Okay. And so they make this thing. He agrees to it here. And they said, an old king established the decree and signed the writing that it be not changed according to the law of the Medes and the Persians, which altereth not. Wherefore King Darius signed the writing and the decree, and brings us to our text. Now when Daniel knew that the writing was signed. So number one tonight, what Daniel knew, he knew of their plot. The Bible said when he knew that the writing was signed, what did he do? Did he go to King Darius and say, hey, they brought this thing in here and said all the presidents are in agreement with this, but they've lied. He didn't do that. He didn't try to fight it. He didn't try to stop it. What did he do? You know what he did? Says he went in his house, his windows being opened, his chamber toward Jerusalem. He kneeled upon his knees three times a day and prayed and gave thanks before his God as he did aforetime. I heard this story one time. I think it was on John Wesley.

ministry that the man had and the people he reached and all that stuff. But he's getting up to be an old man. I think he's way up in his 80s, and he's still, and somebody's asked him, said, Mr. Weston, said, what's your schedule tomorrow? What are you doing tomorrow? He said, well, I'm getting up at like 4:30 or something like that, and I'm going to pray for an hour or two and study, and then I'm going to a certain place. I'm going to this one place and preach, and then after that, I'm going to another place to preach, and after that, and he told what he's going to do. And they said, well, what would you do, Mr. Wesley, if you knew tomorrow was your last day on earth? You know what he said? He said, well, I'd get up at 4:30, and I'd pray, and I'd read, and I'd go this place and preach, and I'd go this place, and he'd give the saints. He had no changes to make. And I think that's what happened right here. I think that's what happened. It's not like he heard it right and was saying, it, oh, God, I've got to pray. And got down on his knees and went to crying out. That's not what happened. But matter of fact, I don't think they scared him. Because what it's, and it says here, he said, and he knew of their plot, he didn't do anything to try to stop it. Can you imagine all this stuff going on? He probably knew about that writing before they got it signed and got it over to the king. He knew there's up to something probably. He didn't. There's no record he tried to stop it. When the writing was signed, he didn't run in there and say, this is not right. They said they lied. They said all the presidents. He said, I'm not, but he didn't do that. He didn't say, hey, Darius, don't let them trick you. Don't let them do that. That's wrong. There's none of that going on. I was thinking about Brother Gary. I don't know anybody. I don't know if anybody would have probably acted like what he did. When he knew that the writing was signed, look what he did. He went into his house, and his windows being opened in his chamber toward Jerusalem, he kneeled upon his knees 3 times a day and prayed and gave thanks before his God as he did aforetime. Now, it doesn't say that he went and opened his windows. He went into his house and his windows being opened, they were already open. Somebody said he didn't open them up for them to hear him, but he didn't close them to keep them from hearing. He just didn't do anything different. He knew that the writing was signed, but Daniel prayed 3 times a day and had his windows open to Jerusalem for a purpose and a reason, and he prayed just like he did aforetime, what it says. There was no change in his schedule. Isn't that amazing? And listen, when he knew the writing was signed, he knew about their plot, but did nothing to stop it. They're trying to kill him now. They're trying to get him thrown into a den of lions, and he doesn't even say a thing. He don't say anything to them. He don't say anything to Darius. He don't make any changes to his schedule. It says, as he did aforetime, he just goes in there 3 times a day and prays. And evidently, if his windows is open, they can hear him pray. Oh, Daniel's praying. I wonder what that's been like to hear him pray. There's some fellas you like to hear pray. I'd say he'd been one of them. As Daniel talked to the Lord. Amen. So he knew, listen, he knew the plot. But here's another message coming right now. But he knew of the promise. He opened those windows were already open toward Jerusalem. You know why? Because God had made a promise. God had made a promise whenever Solomon built that temple. When he got that thing built, go over here, was it 1 Kings? Go to 1 Kings chapter number 8. When he got that thing built, that temple built over there, you know what happened? The glory of God filled the temple. The Shekinah glory. God filled, hey, the glory, the cloud, the glory came down, and it was so strong that they couldn't even see to minister. God was there. And in 1 Kings chapter number 8, Solomon's praying here, and he says in verse number 39, then hear thou in heaven and in thy dwelling place, and forgive, and do, and give to every man according to his ways, whose heart thou knowest, for thou, even thou only knowest the hearts of all the children of men, that they may fear all the days that thou live in the land which thou gavest to our fathers. Okay, let's back up here. I've got my...
Got the wrong verse right here. Let me look up here. Okay, I'm sorry. Let's back up a little bit.

0: Go back to 27. So he's praying here, and he said, "But will verse number 27, but will God indeed dwell on the earth? Behold, the heaven of the heavens cannot contain thee. How much less this house that I'm building? Yet have thou respect unto the prayer of thy servant and to his supplication, O Lord my God, to hearken to the cry and to the prayer which thy servant prayeth before thee today, that thine eyes may be open toward this house night and day, even toward the place which thou hast said, my name shall be there, that thou mayest hearken unto the prayer which thy servant shall make," look at this, "toward this place, and hearken unto the supplication of thy servant of the people of Israel, when they shall pray toward this place, and hear thou in heaven, thy dwelling place, and when thou hearest, forgive." So Solomon, that's the Lord over here, when the glory fell and all this, the Shekinah glory was there, God was there, but honoring what had happened with the house that they'd built. And he said, "Now, Lord, would you please hear your people when they pray toward this place?"
1: 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We hope it was a blessing to you, and we hope you'll tune in next time for the Bible Believers Broadcast. 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
2: Good day, friends, and welcome to another Seek Ye First broadcast, a ministry of the First Baptist Church of Conestoga. This is Pastor Stephen Aldridge. Thank you so much for joining us today. If you don't have a home church, we'd love to have you. 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

0: Now let's go to the First Baptist Church of Conestee with the final part of this week's message.
1: That causes you to say, boy, I hate my brother fell into that, or I hate my sister fell into that. But is there some way I can shield them? Is there some way I can help them? Because at the end of the day, I'm going to tell you this, they're still my brother. They're still my sister.
2: Yes, sir.
1: And I love them. And no matter what the world says about them, no matter what anybody out there says, no matter what my family says about them, if they're in the family of God, then my love for them lets me know that I'm going to keep them in the family of God. And I'm going to love them anyway. I'll love them anyway. A fervent love. Hot love. Preacher, how am I supposed to live now in these latter moments of the latter days? You're supposed to love with an agape, fervent love, a hot love. Love you, preacher. Love you, deacons.
2: Yes, sir.
1: Love you, Sunday school teachers. Love you, assistant pastor. Love his family. Love the choir members. Love the musicians. I don't care who they are, what they've done to you. Love them. Love them. If I get out of the way with you, all I'm doing is revealing to you and to everybody else that I'm the one that's not loving properly. So you really can't hurt me. You really can't hurt me if I'm loving you right. Somehow I'm going to go to the house. I'm going to say, I didn't understand that. But by in the morning, I'm loving my brother. I'm loving my sister. And the Holy Ghost done put the salve on that thing. And I'm going to come back to church with you, and we're going to shout hallelujah. These latter days are going to test this metal. Going to test this matter of love. And you cannot fake an agape love. Can I say this to you? This is going to reveal in these latter days some people across this land that are religious but are not possessing the Lord Jesus Christ. How is it that so many people can find so many faults and so many troubles and go outside the houses of worship and ride down the road and feel good about themselves because they're able to judge everybody else? Peter said, I have a little trouble with your love. If you have that agape love and if it's burning hot, do you remember when you first got saved? I do. I remember when I first got saved, I was shocked at how many people I was in love with and didn't know it. Just all of a sudden. I mean, people that I used to didn't even like being around them. All of a sudden, I was in love with them. It's because that love just covered that multitude of offenses that had been there before. Well, I guess I could preach all night on this. In fact, I might. Hadn't preached in a little while. God help us. It will cover a multitude of your brother and sister's sins. And notice it will make us hospitable. Look at verse number 9. Use hospitality one to another without grudging. I don't need to re-preach what was preached in here on Sunday evening. But evidently, with God putting this text in my heart so deep, maybe we need what's given to us. But the right kind of love will make us hospitable.
2: Yes, sir.
1: Really hospitable. You know, when a person comes through these doors, there's already a little bit of standoffishness with them. They don't know quite what they're in for. We don't really know the baggage they're bringing in those doors. Maybe life's beat them up. Maybe they have sins that are still undealt with or whatever. And they walk in these doors a lot of times. They have a lot of problems. And they're just wondering, you know, they come in. They'll take a seat usually as far back as possible. And they'll kind of scan the congregation to see if there's anybody here that knows me. Is there anybody that knows me? Because that can be dangerous. I'd really rather be in a place where nobody knows me. Afraid something will come up. Afraid a lot of hurting people in this world. And they come through these doors. And the very last thing they need is to walk into a place that's not hospitable. If I'm really loving my God right, the very worst sinner in Conestoga or Greenville should be able to walk through these doors and I should be able to be hospitable to him. God help us. Peter said, I'm not asking you to do something strange or something off the wall. He said, but being that Jesus is right at the door, getting ready to come back and call your name, you might want to be found being sweet, be kind, be hospitable. And then verses 10 and 11. Be sober, be watchful, be prayerful, demonstrate love. And now, in the meantime, don't sit down, just wait for the Lord to come. Minister to others. In verse number 10, basically all he says is, you give what you've been given. He said, as every man hath received the gift, even so minister the same one to another, as good stewards of the manifold grace of God. What's God given you? God blessed you with forgiveness. Yeah. He blessed you with the sweet presence of the Lord. Yes, he blessed you with salvation. Try giving a little bit of that away. Whatever God's given you, try giving that away to somebody out there. Try to help them to know what you know. And I know we have 1,000 reasons that would hold us back, but he deals with all of that in the final verse. Verse number 11. He said, if any man speak, let him speak as the oracles of God. If any man minister, let him do it as of the ability which God giveth, that God in all things may be glorified. So, God gives each and every one of us, not just a preacher, but each and every one of us unique gifts. They are exclusively designed in your person. God knew who you were when he saved you. He knew all about your personality. He knew all about your problems. He has given you certain gifts that makes you who you are. And they're somewhere in this big puzzle of Christian life where you fit and nobody else can fit there. And you've been living your life wanting to be somebody else. You've been living your life wanting to say, well, if I could speak like old brother so-and-so, or if I had the comfort level of so-and-so, if I could sing like this one, if I could, I could really minister. No. No. Peter says that God has given each and every one of us unique gifts. I don't know how you fit in this thing, but I know God knows how you fit. What he wants you to be is his usable piece in this thing. He doesn't want you to be me. Brother Aldridge and I preach out of the same book. Brother Aldridge and I and Brother Taylor, we preach out of the same book. We preach, you won't get a piece of paper between us doctrinally. Preach out of the same book. We're not the same. We'll never be the same. We may have some likenesses, and I'm thrilled with every likeness that I find, but we'll never be the same. God touched a Stephen Aldridge to be a Stephen Aldridge. And I'm spinning my wheels and wasting my time trying to be a Stephen Aldridge. God said, I made you who you are. I can use you to bring glory to God just as you are with the gifts that I gave you. All I want you to do is cooperate with me. I'm not a bit interested in you being a clone of anybody else. Glory! God gave you personal gift. You are somebody going somewhere. Cooperate with your God in these latter moments, and God will let you touch people I can't touch. He'll let you do things I can't do. And you will fulfill your role in this thing.
3: 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We pray that we've been a blessing to you. Thank you so much for listening. Join us again tomorrow, same time, same place, while we seek Him first.
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0: This will be part number 5 of our message this week, coming out of the book of Proverbs, titled, The Heart of Man Determines the Life of a Man.
1: Never forget when I was pretty young in marriage. Don't do this. Pretty young in marriage, but and I think we had a couple of kids. I'm not sure, but I got into remote control airplanes. Y'all have heard this story before. Got into remote control airplanes, and I got to where I was flying them helicopters. Pretty good, too. Flip them upside down, hovering.

0: But every time I crashed one of those helicopters, blades, rebalance, the whole nine yards, servos, money. That hobby became something that was sucking the finances dry in the house. Finally, Shasha said something one day. She said, "You go ahead and make a decision. We're either going to fly helicopters or we're going to eat." You know what? And here's the deal. I've been scared to go back and pick it up again. So addictive. Loved it. I could fly a man I fly upside down. I could fly a man sideways. Do whatever you want to do. Well, may I say something? There was something more important than that helicopter. And these babies was the most important thing to me. When I was a child, I put away childish things. Unfortunately, man, I had to put it on a shelf and do what was important in my life at the time, and that was raise my family. You know, as you mature in the Lord, and as I begin to grow, I had to start prioritizing, Brother Keith. I had to learn to prioritize some things in my life. I had to say, this is more important than that. And still to this day, I'm having to learn priorities. I'm having to learn that, listen, the church is demanding sometimes. Not you guys, but just the operations itself is demanding. There's things that we have to do, and there's some things that can wait. And I'm starting to learn a little bit, man. I come home from Sheraton, and my yard looked like, man, it looked like a weed patch from, man, from the 70s. I mean, like it looked like a hayfield down there all around the house. I said, my goodness, I can tell I ain't been here in a while. I got to go to work. Priorities. Listen, priorities. I'm still learning how to prioritize. Family has got to come first. Let me give you this last thought about doing right. Listen, how do you think you're going to feel when you start doing what's right? How do you think that's going to make you feel? Look at me for just a minute. Everybody look. How's it feel for you to be here tonight? Feels pretty good. Some people say it feels pretty cold in here. Feels pretty good, right? No, you're in the place. Hey, what about this? What if the Lord came tonight? You're where you're supposed to be. And when you start doing what's right and you start putting these things in line, listen, you're going to get a thrill that's greater than anything that you've ever done in your whole life. Amen. I'm going to tell you something. It's going to be a thrill to your soul. It's going to bring you satisfaction greater than anything else. Proverbs chapter 16. Look at that preparation to the heart. Verse 3 says this, and I got to give you this, and then we're done. Verse 3 says this, commit thy works unto the Lord, and thy thoughts shall be established. The preparations of the heart in man for the work of God. Your heart has to be prepared before, when your heart's prepared, your mind will be right, and then your hands will be in the right motion. Y'all understand? When your heart's right, your mind's going to be right, you're lining yourself with the Word of God, and now your work and your walk and your ways are going to be right. Looking at that word, commit right there in verse number 3. How many of y'all have ever, y'all remember Wile E. Coyote? Roadrunner? Y'all remember that? You remember sometimes he'd show him up there and he'd have this rock and then he was kind of, man, pulling on a thing and that rock, and he'd get to moving and that rock would start off, and once it started down the mountain, it's gone. Try to stop a big boulder 25 feet after it got started and see what happens. What do you think is going to happen? You're going to get what? You can't stop it once it's rolling. He said, commit thy works unto the Lord. What's he saying by that? Think about this for just a minute. Did you know that word commit means to roll? Just like that rock, it means to roll. Now watch this. We started to work up here. We committed to the radio station. And it's rolling. It's rolling so good. Now, it'd be hard to stop it. Commit thy works unto the Lord. You know, just like that rock I was talking about rolling down that mountain, there comes a point, Brother Kevin, where when it goes too far, you can't stop it. Can I just tell you, friend, tonight, amen, I've tried my best to prepare my heart before the Lord. I've tried my very best, listen, to give my righteousness to the Lord. But I want to tell you something else. I've tried to commit my works unto the Lord. And I've come way too far to turn back now. I'm going to tell you something. The world has got their things. But, man, I got my eyes fixed in another place, amen, tonight. And I believe this. I believe we just keep going like we're going, amen. One of these days we're going to stand before God. And he's going to say, well done, thy good and faithful servant. Hey, listen, don't give up. Keep walking. Keep living for God. Stand to your feet tonight, amen. That's my message. I just preaching a simple thought this evening. It's a simple thought on the heart of man determines the life of a man. If I was to give an altar call tonight, everybody ought to be in the altar. You understand that? Everybody ought to be in the altar. You know why? Because our heart gets out of the way, gets out of the will. Heart gets deceived. All of those things. Amen. Musicians are coming. I'm going to ask you tonight, listen, maybe you need to get some things lined up. Commit your works unto the Lord. All the things we do are not going to matter. They're not going to matter. The things you do for Christ are going to stand. Amen. The Lord say, man, you're not making a difference. That's a lie. It's a lie. Because if you're built on Christ, everything. Amen. Come on. Come on. If you're built on Christ, everything makes it. Everything. Everything going to stand. It's built upon Christ.
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3: With SRN News, I'm Ken Lorman in Washington. Employers added 172,000 jobs last month as the U.S. jobs market shows resilience and strength despite the ongoing Iran war.
4: The Labor Department reported Friday that job growth was down slightly last month from a revised 179,000 in April. The unemployment rate stayed at a low 4.3%. The job market has been recovering this year from a miserable 2025, so far shrugging off higher energy prices and increased economic uncertainty since the United States and Israel attacked Iran in late February. Hiring bounced back this year from a miserable 2025 as well, showing unexpected strength in the face of economic uncertainty and painful high energy prices caused by the Iran war. Bernie Bennett in Washington.
3: The Senate has passed legislation to fund President Trump's immigration agencies, overcoming weeks of Democratic delays and controversy over an unrelated nearly $1.8 billion settlement fund. Meantime, Mr. Trump has clarified his acting intelligence pick, Bill Pulte, isn't a permanent choice. He had faced pushback over Pulte's lack of security experience. American Airlines is temporarily suspending some of its routes this summer.
5: It's because steep jet fuel costs continue to strain carriers' budgets amid the war with Iran. In a statement, American said it had adjusted service for select routes in August and September and that impacted travelers would be offered alternative arrangements or refunds. American said the changes were in line with wider industry trends.
3: That's correspondent Bill Alexander. Israel's Air Force has struck parts of southern Lebanon and the military issued evacuation warnings for nine villages. Lebanon's state news agency reports six people were killed. On Wall Street, stocks are down after today's upbeat jobs report. The Dow Jones Industrial Average down 263 at last check. This is SRN News. As part of our ongoing SRN News special series, Faith and Freedom, saluting the upcoming 250th birthday of America, we hear today from Dr. Erwin Lutzer, author and pastor emeritus at Chicago's world-renowned Moody Church. He's an internationally respected theologian, and Dr. Lutzer's enthusiasm for America's upcoming 4th of July celebration is quite evident.
6: As we celebrate our 250th anniversary, people who criticize America, and of course there are many things that we can be criticized for, I don't think that they have visited other countries. 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
3: Dr. Lutzer's most recent book is Why Doesn't God Answer My Prayers? This is SRN News. Here's the midday Wall Street Business Report with correspondent John Scott.
7: Stocks have been falling on Wall Street as big technology stocks lost ground and weighed down the broader market. Meanwhile, bond yields surged as a strong jobs report continued to dimmer expectations that the Federal Reserve will cut its benchmark interest rate this year. The S&P 500 fell 0.7%. The Dow Jones Industrial Average fell 0.2%. That's after the big gain on Thursday. The NASDAQ Composite was losing about 1.4%. NVIDIA and Broadcom were among the heaviest weights on the market. The Labor Department reporting that employers added 172,000 jobs in May. And that's roughly double what forecasters had expected. Bond yields surged. Oil prices edged lower. With the Wall Street Business Report, I'm John Scott.
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0: Hello, this is Pastor Doug Benton right here at Tabernacle Baptist Church in Greenville, South Carolina. 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Our mission has always been to provide a safe, loving, and faith-centered environment for children who have nowhere else to turn. Since 1962, Tabernacle Children's Home has given a secure place for children to grow, learn, and experience God's love. Our current facility is now not in compliance with many codes. 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They're unable to continue to sleep in this current building. A project of this magnitude requires partnership from many. Your generous gift will translate into walls, rooms, and a foundation of stability. 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
1: This is Kathy Sanney, and as director of Tabernacle Children's Home, we look forward to what the Lord is going to do here. 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
0: Once again, I want to thank you for your continual support and every gift given for this new building for our precious children. 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

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During the next half hour, you can hear the Christian classics that never get old. 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

as winter's chill may cause the tiny seed to fall, to lie asleep, he'll wake by summer's rain.

the late brother Don Turner, and How Big Is God? And with that good number, we welcome you to the Friday edition of WTBI's Walk Down Memory Lane. Good afternoon to you. I'm Brother John Henry Watts, and it is so good to be with you as we take this walk together, as we do every weekday, about the same time, from about 1.05 p.m. to 1.30. And we're so glad you've tuned in today. Well, as you can tell, and well, it's kind of one of our traditions, so-called, on Fridays, to feature some good Southern-style solos, and so that is exactly what I'm doing today. So I hope you've got your walking shoes on, and I hope you're ready to go the distance with me. Oh, I tell you what, it's a beautiful day for a walk. It really is. Nice and bright and sunny and dry. The only clouds in the sky are those that give us a little bit of shade, and it's a really nice day for a walk. Not too warm yet, and still not too cool. But if you are not in a mood for a walk, or maybe you're just not in the capacity to take one, maybe you're confined to the old work desk or confined to your week to your vehicle or driving, you know, whether work-related or otherwise, well, you don't have to worry about a thing. If you are driving or working or confined to home or just don't feel like taking a walk, well, you don't have to worry about a thing because you don't need to take one step with your feet to take a walk down memory lane. You can just let old John Henry do the walking for you, and I'll let my fingers do the walking across the control panel. I won't take one step with my feet. I really don't feel like taking a walk with my feet right now anyway. I might tap my toes a little bit, and you can too. But we'll enjoy these good songs together and take a walk that way. So without any further ado, I will now play what you really want to hear, and that is more good music. Let's hear Eddie Evans and On the Sunny Banks.

Have you ever prayed for something, big or small? How long did you have to wait? Or did the answer ever come at all? Because words are mere expressions of thoughts, nothing more. Ah, but believe, that's what counts. And my friend, faith.

And that is a very young Devin McGlamory and Faith Unlocks to the Door as we continue with some good Southern style solos on today's edition of A Walk Down Memory Lane. And seeing we are featuring good Southern style solos, and since it's also another kind of a tradition of ours on Fridays, you know, it just puts me in the mood to hear one by the late evangelist Dr. Billy Kelly. And we play a lot of his music here on WTBI Radio. It just never grows old. Let's hear Brother Billy now and a song called I'm On My Way.

0: Did you recognize that song? I thought you did. That was Eldridge Fox, and I like the old time way. And we only have time for one more song now on the Walk Down Memory Lane. My clocks are giving me a little bit of trouble here, but I think I've got time for this one more song. I'm pretty sure I do. And, of course, some of you recognize that song. I like the old time way. That's the song we use as the theme for the old time preaching hour here on WTBI Radio. And that comes your way every evening at 11 o'clock p.m. And then also, I believe Monday through Saturday, every morning at 3 o'clock a.m. Okay. But that's just by the way. Well, we started off with Don Turner. And How Big Is God? Let's close out with another great song sung by the late Don Turner. His arrangement, his solo arrangement of His Grace Is Sufficient. Don Turner closes out the program today. Again, thank you for listening to WTBI's Walk Down Memory Lane.
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3: Thank you so much for tuning in to another Gospel in a Nutshell. Psalms 84, how amiable are thy tabernacles, O Lord of hosts. Blessed are they, in verse 4, blessed are they that dwell in thy house. Amen. That's right. I don't know about you, but I like that. I like that. For a day in thy courts is better than a thousand. I'd rather be a doorkeeper in the house of God than to dwell in the tents of wickedness. Amen. Thank God. I am in this church. Amen. That's right. A building of Christ, the body of Christ, the bride of Christ. And I tell you what, I delight for the house of God. I have a desire for the house of God. I have a desire for the dedication of the house of God. Amen. To dedicate myself, my family, to the house of God. Amen. The psalmist expresses that he's sheltered in a haven of rest. He expresses, number two, he's secured in a house of refuge, a house of praise, a house of power, a house of provision, a house of prayer, and a house of protection. And then lastly, let me say this, number three, I'm satisfied in the home of the redeemed. So you see, I'm sheltered like the psalmist, in a haven of rest, and I'm secured in a house of refuge, and I'm satisfied in the home of the redeemed. Amen. In the psalmist, he has a motto in verse 10, for a day in thy courts is better than a thousand. Thank God for that. He talks about his morsel in verse 10. I'd rather be a doorkeeper in the house of the Lord. Amen. Praise God. Just let me be there. I'll open and close the door. I'll sweep the floors. I'll pick up trash. Preacher, just let me be there. I want to be in the house of God. I'd rather be in the house of God than anywhere else that I can think of. Amen. Isn't that a blessing? And then he talks about his master. He says, I've got a motto and a morsel. Verse 11, for the Lord God is a sun and shield. In other words, he's my master, amen. The Lord God, he's my Lord. I'm saved. He's my Lord. He is God, but he's my Lord. He's the Lord God of my life. Yes, he is. He's my master, amen. Amen, he is. He's my master. So we see, the psalmist says, I'm satisfied in the home of the redeemed. And he has a motto and a morsel and a master. And then look at, he says, I've got a measure in verse number 12. He said, blessed is a man who trusteth in thee. Blessed is the man who trusteth in thee. That's his measure. What do you mean? He measures out the gospel. He measures out his glory. Amen. He measures out his gladness. He measures out his gleaning. He measures out the giving. He measures out the gathering. He measures out the gifts. And he measures out the goings. Amen. Thank God. How about you? Are you in this church, the church of the living God? Are you part of the building of Christ, that lasting union? Are you part of the body of Christ, that living union? Are you part of the bride of Christ, that loving union? Do you have a delight for the house of God, a desire for the house of God? Are you dedicated to the house of God? Well, there's your message. Thank you so much for tuning in. Gotta go.
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1: With SRN News, I'm Ken Lorman in Washington. The Trump economy continues to surprise analysts. Correspondent Mike Hempton reports on a better-than-expected jobs report.
2: The Labor Department says U.S. employers added 172,000 jobs in May as the economy remained resilient amid rising costs from the Iran war. Job growth last month was down slightly from a revised 179,000 in April. The unemployment rate stayed at 4.3%. Mike Hemp in Washington.
1: The Treasury Department's Financial Crimes Enforcement Network is urging banks to be alert to risk tied to serving people living in the United States illegally. The guidance issued today follows a May executive order from President Trump aimed at tightening immigration controls. While banks aren't required to collect citizenship data, they're told to watch for red flags like identity theft and payroll fraud. The Treasury Secretary says the move is meant to prevent illegal aliens from exploiting financial institutions. Federal regulators giving the head of the MARTA transit system in Atlanta 2 weeks to put together a report on security and spending after a woman is brutally stabbed to death.
3: The feds will now be stepping in and investigating two stabbing attacks in Atlanta that happened on the MARTA transit system in the same week. The Fulton County Sheriff's Office says a 66-year-old woman, Margaret Swan, was stabbed to death, a 25-year-old under arrest. Transportation Secretary Sean Duffy posting a picture of her on his X page, writing, "Margaret's family deserves accountability. No one should be forced to fear for their safety on public transit." Laura Winters, Atlanta.
1: After today's positive jobs report, stocks falling on Wall Street as big technology companies lose ground. This is SRN News. New York writes out women from the law. Correspondent Michael Harrington reports.
4: The bill, which is on its way to Democratic Governor Kathy Hochul for her signature, would remove the word mother from all New York statutes and replace it with, quote, gestating parent. Father would also be dropped in favor of non-gestating parent. State Conservative Party Chairman Gerard Casser calls the measure, quote, woke culture run amok. It's an example of how out of tune the New York legislature is. It's an unnecessary and wasteful use of time. Michael Harrington reporting.
1: Spain is addressing sexual abuse within the Catholic Church with a new reparations program. Victims who were abused by priests decades ago can now seek compensation. The program offers a one-year window for claims, with Spain's government deciding on how much the church will have to pay. Some Spanish victims are hopeful. Others question the program's effectiveness and transparency. This is SRN News. The Kennedy Center is removing references to President Trump.
5: This move comes after a federal judge ruled that the Trump references were added illegally. A Thursday memo to staff from the Kennedy Center's Office of General Counsel says email signatures, letterhead, and other documents must reflect the name as the John F. Kennedy Center for the Performing Arts or Kennedy Center. The changes must be completed by June 12th.
1: Correspondent Andrew Stewart reports the judge has also blocked the Trump administration from closing the venue for major renovations planned for July. President Trump has announced that water has begun refilling the recently renovated Lincoln Memorial Reflecting Pool. Live video showing water accumulating in the center of the basin, with workers and trucks still inside the pool. The Trump administration says the pool has been painted American flag blue. More details at SRNnews.com.
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Taking a look at our weather, currently it is 83 degrees with fair skies. This afternoon, mostly sunny with a high near 85. Tonight, partly cloudy with a low around 62. And on Saturday, mostly sunny with a high near 86. And Saturday evening, partly cloudy with a low around 65 degrees. 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

And I welcome you to our Friday, June the 5th radio broadcast. We come now to the end of the week, and I certainly appreciate you for listening this great week on radio. 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On our 30-minute broadcast, we're doing some expanding, and we're going to get to go. We've already gone, really, to KGMS Radio, and that's a little bit different. West of the Mississippi, they're Ks, so it's KGMS Radio in Tucson, Arizona, and I appreciate that. So I thought about, you know, always try to, well, sometimes I try to sing a little bit on Fridays. That runs a lot of people off, but no. But what could I sing? Well, God is good to me, hallelujah. God is good to me, hallelujah. God is good to me, hallelujah. Bless his holy name. How about that? Amen. Ain't he wonderful? Boy, God is really good to us. I praise the Lord for that. These broadcasts are available on the GBI radio app. The app is in the Apple App Store and the Google Play Store. 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And you'll have access to our radio stations and also to our PTG radio, which is preaching the gospel. And boy, I don't know how many people's listened to PTG and requested messages from that. Listen, folk, we're not in competition with any other radio station, with any other church. We're not in it for that. We are all a team, and there is no letter I in the team. If you're a fundamental Bible-believing a Baptist, amen, that loves the Lord. Now, I don't know that Baptists are going to, I mean, I think there are going to be other people in heaven besides Baptists, but I'm a fundamental independent Baptist. That's what I am. And if you believe, if you're of like faith with me, you believe the King James Bible, and you stand on the Word of God, you will absolutely, you know, I'm for what you're doing. If you're winning souls, trying to get people saved, and folk, in this day and hour, that's what we need to be doing, ain't it? Amen. I hope these messages on afflictions are helping you. There's so many people that go through trials and troubles, and our goal is to help people, not to hurt them. My goal is to help you. And I don't think you folk realize how much I love you. I've never met some of you, but I love you on the radio. And I want to encourage you, and I want to be a friend to you. So if you'd like to write me this week, I'd love to hear from you. And GBI Post Office Box 797, Dobson, North Carolina, 27017. Let's finish as much of this message as we can. Afflictions reveal your faith. Mama got in church and Daddy didn't go with her. And I tell you what, Daddy come over. I'll never forget it. One night in 1976, Dr. Stennett Ballou was preaching revival in our home church. I wasn't even saved that time. My daddy come over there, and I mean, right at the church. He did some awful, I mean, he shouldn't even been there that night. Drunk, embarrassed my mama. But you'll know something. Next Sunday, my mama's back in church, buddy. She's right back in there. Amen. Listen, she's right back in there. I'll tell you something. Somebody said, I just quit because of my wife. How you going to face the Lord in the judgment, friend? Amen. It ain't up to serving the Lord whether my wife serves God. Oh, it'd be hard. Say, boy, you're talking awful big there, yes. But let me tell you something. If you make your mind up, you're going to stick. Some of you young people, you know why you're failing in high school and college and you get with the wrong crowd? I'm going to tell you why. It's your choice. You know, we don't preach to the young people. We put the young people out there as the victim. They're always the victim. We want to coddle them and protect them. And listen, but you young people are going to have to. If you're saved, when I got saved 11-year-old, I had a choice. I had to live right like everybody else. Amen. You can coddle these young people. And I love young people. Somebody said, well, Carter, you don't love but young people. Well, you're being foolish. I love young people, but I'm going to tell you, young people got to make a choice. Hannah decided, I'm going to have faith in God. Hannah decided, I'm going to trust the God of Israel. Let me ask you a question. Who are you trusting to get you through your problem today? Your affliction reveals your faith. Amen. She asked specifically. Amen. Now, the next thing is the promise of the prayer. The promise of the prayer. You know what she did? She made a vow to God. All right. 1 Samuel 1:11, the Bible said, and she vowed a vow and said, O Lord of hosts, if thou wilt indeed look on the affliction of thine handmaid and remember me, and not forget thine handmaid, she said, but wilt give unto thine handmaid a man child. Now watch this. Now she's praying for a child. She ain't got a child, so she's praying for one. She's afflicted. Then I will give him unto the Lord all the days of his life. Right there revealed Hannah's faith. The Bible said, and there shall no razor come upon his head. Now you know what she just did right here? And I may not be able to finish this message. I don't know. But you know what she did right there? She got the vow of a Nazarite. Now read the book of Deuteronomy. Now the vow of a Nazarite was not permanent.
But in this case, it was. She made a permanent vow on Samuel's head. She said, God, you give me this boy, and Lord, I'm going to let him live for you the rest of his life. I'm going to give him away. And she took him up to the temple and gave him to Eli. She took him up there and gave him away. Can you imagine that? I mean, after all the years she prayed for a child, and then she turned around and gave him the what a testimony in front of that front of Peninnah, that other woman. Peninnah never gave any of her children for God. We don't know how they turned out. God never told us how they turned out. Boy, Hannah's turned out right, didn't he? You know why? Because she made a promise. You ever made a vow to God? Be careful about that. But if you do, stick with it. Amen. Now, no, that was the vow of a Nazarite, number 6, 1 through 21. You read that. All right? Then I want you to notice the perverting of the prayer. I want you to notice verse number 13. Amen. Now, Hannah, she spake in her heart. Only her lips moved, but her voice was not heard. Therefore, Eli thought she had been drunken. And Eli said unto her, how long wilt thou be drunken? Put away thy wine from thee. And Hannah answered and said, no, my lord, I am not a woman. I am a woman of a sorrowful spirit. I have drunk neither wine nor strong drink, but have poured out my soul before the Lord. The Bible said, count not thine handmaid for a daughter of Belial. For out of the abundance of my complaint and grief have I spoken hitherto. Why, Eli didn't even have enough discernment to know that the woman was trying to pray in the spirit. Amen? Now, that's the way the world is. They don't understand how you pray. I don't know about all that praying. Praying ain't going to solve. Listen, praying's going to solve a lot of stuff, buddy. Then I want you to notice this, the peace from the prayer. And I think I'm probably going to just close it right here in a minute. I won't get to the rest of this that I had wrote down, but it's all right. But I'm going to close this right here. I want to give you the peace of Hannah's prayer. Now, buddy, when we pray a prayer, we're supposed to have peace behind it. Amen? 1 Samuel 1:17 says, then Eli answered and said, go in peace, and the God of Israel grant thee thy petition that thou hast asked of him. And then verse number 18, the Bible said, and verse number 18, I want to get over there. Amen. Sometimes these pages, they stick together, and I think the devil thinks I won't read these verses, but I will. Verse number 18, the Bible said, and she said, let thine handmaid find grace in thy sight. So the woman went her way and did eat at her, the Bible said, and did eat, and her countenance was no more sad. There's nothing Miss Peninnah's going to do to Hannah now. When Hannah comes out from praying, it's over. I mean, listen, you ever heard that somebody had a song, when Mama prayed, heaven paid attention? Well, let me tell you, when Hannah prayed, when she came out, heaven had answered her prayer. And, buddy, there wasn't no need in Peninnah provoking her any longer about not having any children. You know why? Hannah got with God. And she knew. You ever heard the song, I just heard from heaven and it's all right now? Brother, if you in your life, preacher, if you just ever heard from heaven, you're discouraged in that church. And I understand people sometimes are meaner than the devil. And they'll do you wrong. They'll do your wife wrong. I understand, preacher, I understand. But I'll tell you what you do. You get down in the pea patch or the cornfield or somewhere, the bean field, and you pray to God.

0: supplication with thanksgiving, let your request be made known unto God. Verse number 7 says, and the peace of God which passeth all understanding shall keep your hearts and minds through Christ Jesus. Now listen, I have a battle right now. As of the time I'm speaking to you, I have a battle, something the devil's fighting our ministry right now. I have a battle going on. Now, I pray for this situation every day, but I'm not going to sit and worry about it, and I'll tell you why. I put it in the hands of the people that need to handle it, and I put it in the hands of the Lord. And I'm going to tell you something. When you put something in the hands of the Lord, don't go back and get it out of His hands. Amen? The Bible said, casting all your care upon Him, for He careth for you. There's just some things you're going to have to leave with God. Now, Hannah said, and Eli told her, said, you're going to have that child. Now, Eli was just, it was the same as her reading the promise in the Bible, because God recorded in the Bible. Eli was the priest. He was the spokesman of God. And brother, she got her answer. She heard from heaven. And when she heard from heaven, she went and she sat down. She ate. No doubt old Elkanah thought, well, what in the world's happened to Hannah? While she's eating now, she ain't crying no more. No doubt Peninnah tried her attacks again. Well, I got kids and you don't have none. If you had any kids, they'd be eating with you up here. And my kids, look at my beautiful kids. You don't have any. And Hannah just smiled. And Peninnah thinking, man, I can't even make her cry now. What's happened? I tell you what happened. She went over there and heard from heaven, buddy. She went over there and bypassed Eli, who didn't have any discernment. She heard from heaven, buddy. She got Jesus on the line. Amen. His cell phone number is Jeremiah 33:3. Call unto me, and I will answer thee and show thee great and mighty things which thou knowest not. There's some of you, if you'd call on God, pastor, you wouldn't leave that church if you called on God. Young lady, you wouldn't marry that boy if you called on God. Young man, you wouldn't marry that girl if you called on God. You wouldn't have that affliction if you'd called on God. You wouldn't have that problem. You wouldn't have that family problem if you'd settle it with God. Why, some of you done run your kids off from home. If you'd prayed about it, everything been all right. You caused a lot of trouble in your family not praying. Oh, you prayed one of them little prayers now. Lay me down to sleep, park my scooter in the street, and if I should die before I wake, pray the Lord to send Abraham a mash a break. You might have done that. I'll give you that part. Let me tell you something, brother. Pray about things. Listen, move real slow in situations. I'll tell you something. I don't worry about the brethren so much when they think I ought to move on something. You got a lot of Pharisaical brethren will sit back there. Well, if he's really right with God, he'd move on that. And if that preacher's right with God, he'd straighten that out in his church. Listen, you ain't the pastor of that church. Leave him alone. Amen. Maybe he's doing the best he can. And when I pastored church, I used to have people kind of pressure me, I think, to handle problems. Listen, I'll tell you something. I've got out of that stuff. You're not going to pressure me to handle a problem outside the will of God. I go back to a story a man told one time. He said he took a church, and he said these people in his church, and he said, man, on Sunday morning, said, I noticed, he said, man, every one of them was a limping. He said, they're just a limping. He said, I thought, what in the world? He said, them people got the plague. What's wrong with them? He said, I haven't been there 2 or 3 weeks. He said, I finally got enough courage up to ask one of them. And said, the lady said, sir, said, if you'd have danced with who we danced with at the Squire dance last night, said, he stomped all over our feet. And the preacher said, man, he said, I wanted to preach on dancing. By the way, dancing is a sin. Dancing foot and a praying knee won't fit on the same leg. You can't dance for the devil and work for the Lord. Amen. But anyway, he's over there. And so he said, you know, I just started praying about it. He said, I waited about it. He said, I waited on the right time. Now, some of the brethren would have thought, well, he better go in there next Sunday and preach on the sin of dancing. But he didn't do that. He said, 3 or 4 Sundays went by, and said, one day right in the middle of a message, and you'd have to know this preacher. He said, the Holy Ghost come to me and said, hit that dancing a lick. He said, I preached on it and said, everybody come to the altar and got right. Let me tell you something, brother. God don't need your help. Amen. God can make things right. And boy, God made them right in Hannah's soul. And Peninnah, and no doubt Elkanah, and I mean, they were watching Hannah, and they thought, man, what in the world's happening? She got peace. Peace, peace, peace. Why, the Prince of Peace, the God of Peace, had already given her the answer about her prayer. Ain't that wonderful? Friend, we come to the end of our radio broadcast for this Friday, June the 5th. 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Until Monday, I'm Brother Ricky saying goodbye. God bless you. Pray for our broadcasters over the weekend as they go out in these different states that they might reach folk. And Lord willing, I'll join you again on Monday.
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0: 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I'm Brother Ricky Cawthorn. 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
1: Greetings in the name of the Lord Jesus Christ. My name is Scott Suttle, the pastor of Lighthouse Baptist Church in Blacksburg, South Carolina. We do thank you for listening today and invite you to stay tuned for the entire program right here on the Baptist Lighthouse radio broadcast. As we open the Bible and preach the Word of God, we pray that it'll help your heart as you listen.

0: Well, friends, thank you for listening today to the Baptist Lighthouse radio program. We want to continue our thoughts in Philippians chapter number 3, and today we will begin reading in verse number 10. The Bible says, "That I may know him and the power of his resurrection and the fellowship of his sufferings, being made conformable unto his death, if by any means I might attain unto the resurrection of the dead. Not as though I had already attained, either were already perfect, but I follow after, if that I may apprehend that for which also I am apprehended of Christ Jesus. Brethren, I count not myself to have apprehended, but this one thing I do, forgetting those things which are behind, and reaching forth unto those things which are before. I press toward the mark for the prize of the high calling of God in Christ Jesus." Paul here is telling us about his high calling in Christ Jesus. He is pressing toward a mark. This word press has to do with his present state of being a child of God and his efforts as a child of God to please Jesus Christ. He has already counted those things loss that he might gain Christ. The first part of this chapter deals with Paul's past as he is counting the cost. Now, as we enter this section of the Word of God in Philippians chapter number 3, Paul is dealing with the matter of pressing toward the mark. This is his present state as a born-again child of God and his relationship with Christ and his goal as a Christian. Listen, you need to have a purpose in life. You need to have a goal in life, and that is in every child of God's life a necessity to please Jesus and not ourselves. The Bible says, Paul, of his relationship with Christ, that I might attain unto the resurrection of the dead, and that he might be made conformable unto his death. What is Paul speaking about here? He's obviously not speaking about his physical death. We understand the ending of Paul's life was not a crucifixion, it was a beheading. And Paul did not die in the same physical fashion, being conformed unto his death. What is this speaking about? Well, it's speaking about our death in Christ. That as Christ was crucified, I am also crucified with Christ in his death. Galatians chapter 2 verse 20, as we have already quoted this week, says this, "I am crucified with Christ, nevertheless I live. Yet not I, but Christ liveth in me, and the life which I now live in the flesh I live by the faith of the Son of God, who loved me and gave himself for me." I am dead with Christ in his crucifixion. I am alive with Christ in his resurrection. Jesus bore my sin in his own body on the tree, and thus I have died with Christ. Nevertheless, I live. I am alive with Christ, and Christ liveth in me. So Paul is very clear in saying, I am made conformable unto his death, that I might attain unto the resurrection of the dead. Now the Bible says concerning Paul's present state, he says this, "Not as though I had already attained, either were already perfect, but I follow after, if that I may apprehend that for which also I am apprehended of Christ Jesus." Paul wants to attain, that I might attain. That word has to do with reaching or to come or arrive at. Paul is not satisfied with just being in Christ. He has a goal that he wants to attain after having received God's so great salvation. We are resurrected in Christ so that we might live for him. Amen. Every person that has received Christ will be resurrected from the dead. But Paul had a goal in mind. He was pressing toward a mark. Hebrews chapter number 12 speaks of that race that we're running in Jesus Christ. Hebrews chapter number 12, the Bible says this, "Wherefore, seeing we also are compassed about with so great a cloud of witnesses, let us lay aside every weight and the sin which does so easily beset us, and let us run with patience the race that is set before us, looking unto Jesus, the author and finisher of our faith, who for the joy that was set before him endured the cross, despising the shame, and is set down at the right hand of the throne of God." The Christian life is described as a race that we run. Listen, any runner, whether it be in the Olympics or any other event that they are entered in to run, they have to set aside weights that would so easily beset them. Those runners very light in what they have on them. They are running without weights, without things that would hold them back. And they have their eyes set upon a goal, a finish line. Listen, Jesus Christ, when he was enduring the cross and despising the shame, he had his eyes set upon a goal, and it brought him joy as he hung upon the cross. The Bible says, "Who for the joy that was set before him endured the cross." What was that joy? What was the joy that he had his eyes upon that was pleasing the Father, number one, but also it was us as his apple of his eye that he endured that suffering for. He died for you. He died for me. And he had his eyes upon us, and the joy of his heart was what was set before him. Even so, and how ironic it is, we were the joy of his heart as he died for our sin upon the cross. And the race that we now run, what is the joy? What is at the finish line that we run, enduring suffering in this life for Christ's name's sake? Well, it is Jesus. He is the author and finisher of our faith. He is at the finish line. Jesus is whom we run for. Jesus is whom we're trying to serve. Jesus is the one at the finish line that will say, if we run well, "Well done, thou good and faithful servant." It is for him that we run this race, looking unto Jesus, the author and finisher of our faith. Praise God, we have a goal that we have in mind. We have a finish line. We have something to obtain. So Paul said, "I have not apprehended," but he says, "I'm running that I may run well, that I may obtain, that I'm pressing toward the mark." Speaking of that race in the Christian life, the Bible says in 1 Corinthians chapter number 9, this, that Paul pressed toward. The Bible says, "Know ye not that they which run in a race run all? But one receiveth the prize. So run that ye may obtain. And every man that striveth for the mastery is temperate in all things. Now they do it to obtain a corruptible crown, but we an incorruptible. I therefore so run, not as uncertainly. So fight I, not as one that beateth the air." He said there's purpose for this race. I'm not running in uncertainty. I'm running with a measure of certainty that I know what I'm trying to accomplish. He said, "But I keep under my body and bring it into subjection, lest by any means when I have preached to others, I myself should be a castaway." In a race, these professional athletes, these that run races, they keep their body under subjection. They have discipline. They have training. They have a daily routine and an exercise that they might run well. Paul said, "You must keep your body under subjection. You must lay aside those sins and those weights that would easily beset you so that you may obtain that prize, that you may run well, that you may have Jesus Christ give you that reward at the end of the race, you need to run well. Now, back in our text, Philippians chapter number 3, before we're finished today, the Bible says this, in verse number 14, that famous verse, I press toward the mark for the prize of the high calling of God in Christ Jesus. It is a high calling of God to serve Him. Listen, there is a lot of things that you can do with your life while you're on this earth, but there is nothing worth more and more valuable than giving your life for the service of Jesus Christ. I know people have different professions and have different things that they do to make a living and earn money upon this earth. But friend, you'll do nothing more worthy than to serve Jesus and try to reach others with the gospel and give your life in the service of God upon this earth. 1 Corinthians chapter 1, verse number 26, Paul said this, For ye see your calling, brethren, how that not many wise men after the flesh, not many mighty, not many noble are called, but God hath chosen the foolish things of this world to confound the wise, and God hath chosen the weak things of the world to confound the things which are mighty, and base things of the world and things which are despised hath God chosen, yea, and things which are not, to bring to naught things that are, that no flesh should glory in His presence. What greater calling, what higher calling does anyone have in this life than to serve Jesus and give glory to Jesus Christ? That is a high calling. You say it must be a high calling to be a public official. It must be a high calling to be one that maybe saves lives and one that physically has an impact on people's lives. There's not a greater impact in this world than changing people's eternity and pointing people to Jesus Christ. In this life, I want to be faithful till I take my last breath to serve my Savior with all that I have within me. May we give our lives to the service of Jesus Christ as we press toward the mark. Friend, today that's all the time that we have for the program. May the Lord bless you as our prayer.
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They sponsor in honor of our Lord and Savior Jesus Christ, also in memory of Dr. Harold B. Seitler, and in honor of Dr. Melvin Aiken, Dr. Joel Logan, and Pastor Doug Benton. 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Currently, it is 83 degrees outside with fair skies. This afternoon, mostly sunny with a high near 85, and tonight, partly cloudy with a low around 62 degrees. 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
1: With SRN News, I'm Ken Lorman in Washington. Boosted by President Trump's economic policies, the American job market continues to show surprising strength, shrugging off the high cost of the Iran war. Employers added 172,000 jobs in May, and the unemployment rate remained at a low 4.3%. The Senate has passed a bill funding the president's immigration enforcement agencies.
2: Senators voted 52-47 to pass the $70 billion legislation to fund Immigration and Customs Enforcement and Border Patrol for the next 3 years, through the end of President Trump's term, after Democrats blocked the money for months. The bill will now head to the House, which is expected to take it up next week. The final vote came just before 5 a.m., after Republicans narrowly defeated multiple attempts by members of both parties to add language to the bill that would permanently ban Mr. Trump's settlement fund for allies who believe that they've been politically persecuted. Bernie Bennett, Washington.
1: Russian President Vladimir Putin is rejecting a proposal by Ukrainian President Volodymyr Zelensky for a face-to-face meeting, saying he sees no point to it. Back in this country, the president is spending the weekend in the north at some old stomping grounds.
3: President Trump is spending the weekend at his golf club in Bedminster, New Jersey, and then is scheduled to head to Madison Square Garden in New York City Monday night for the NBA Finals. The president accepting an invite from New York Knicks owner Jim Dolan. The Knicks will host the San Antonio Spurs in Game 3.
1: Correspondent Laura Winters. Graham Plattner, a Democratic challenger to Senator Susan Collin, faces mounting controversy after revelations he has a Nazi tattoo and now faces multiple accusations of serial emotional abuse from several women. The sell-off on Wall Street continues, the Dow down at last check 372 points. This is SRN News. Another abortion bill advances in Illinois. Correspondent Michael Harrington reports.
4: Lawmakers have approved a measure that would allow underage girls to get birth control without the approval of their parents. Democratic Governor J.B. Pritzker says he will sign it. Pritzker is a vigorous promoter of abortion, and with the help of a friendly legislature, he has worked hard to make Illinois one of the most pro-abortion states in the union, as well as a destination for women from pro-life states who want to end their pregnancies. Michael Harrington reporting.
1: Same-sex marriage has been the law of the land since the 2015 Supreme Court ruling, but that isn't necessarily the last word on the issue. Lawmakers in at least 11 states introduced legislation for their current or most recent sessions calling for a ban on gay marriage. Most didn't pick up momentum, but the Tennessee House passed a measure to allow private citizens and organizations not to recognize the unions. This is SRN News. The countdown to the nation's 250th birthday is on. Celebrations will include dazzling fireworks and an ultimate fighting championship fight on the White House lawn.
2: Officials are also planning a massive 16-day Great American State Fair and a ball drop in Times Square. While President Trump teased that the UFC arena under construction could be permanent, he said, maybe we'll never, ever take it down. The president suggested canceling the state fair concert after many artists pulled out, including Milli Vanilli, the Commodores, and Bret Michaels of Poison. Vanilla Ice, however, said that he is super honored to perform. Bernie Bennett, Washington.
1: U.S. has imposed sanctions on Cuban President Miguel Diaz-Canel, his wife, and three other individuals. The action is the latest move by the Trump administration to pressure the island's leadership. Included in the sanctions are the son and grandson of former President Raul Castro, as well as the current Cuban president's stepson. This is SRN News.

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They sponsor in honor of our Lord and Savior, Jesus Christ. Also in memory of Dr. Harold B. Seitler and in honor of Dr. Melvin Aiken, Dr. Joel Logan, and Pastor Doug Benton. 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She gives thanks for Kenny and Tammy Duncan, Eddie and Tina Hudson, Jonathan and Rebecca Shook, Brent and Danae Hudson, BJ and Caitlin Reese, Nathan and Bethany Brentley, and all of the great-grandchildren. 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Currently, our weather is 83 degrees with fair skies. This afternoon, mostly sunny with a high near 85. And tonight, partly cloudy with a low around 62 degrees. On Saturday, mostly sunny with a high near 86. And Saturday evening, increasing clouds with a low around 66. On Sunday, we can expect partly sunny with a high near 88 degrees. Coming up at 3:15 is the Sounds from Sinai broadcast, and at 4:15 is our WTBI afternoon prayer time. 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

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Oh, and they'll reach for me from glory when I've made my final stand. Oh, precious Lord, I long to see you and thank you for your gentle hands.

0: Hello, friends. This is Rudy Smith, the pastor of Mount Sinai Baptist Church, inviting you to listen for the next 15 minutes to Sounds from Sinai, a radio ministry of the Mount Sinai Baptist Church here in Pickens, South Carolina.
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0: 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Today we'll begin our program with a song from one of our services. Listen as our choir comes around and sings for us the song, Lean on Me. It'll be a blessing to you as they sing for us today.

0: Amen. Thank you, beloved, for that wonderful message and song. And now for today's message, take your Bible and turn to the book of Job. Now today, we'd like to look at chapter 2 and one verse, verse number 8. We're going to listen to a message I preached some time ago at the church on this subject of sitting down among the ashes. For part one of the message, we go by way of recording, live into the services at Mount Sinai Baptist Church.
1: That's Job chapter 2, verse 8. Let's stand for a moment, rest yourselves, and in reverence to the reading of the word of the Lord, and then remain standing for prayer. Speaking of Job, "And he took him a potsherd to scrape himself withal, and he sat down among the ashes." For my message tonight, the last phrase, the last part of this sentence, "And he sat down among the ashes." Let's pray. Our Father, I want to thank you tonight for your mercy and grace, and I plead the blood of Jesus. And Lord, I ask you to cleanse my heart from any sin or shortcoming. Lord, I pray you'd fill me with the Holy Ghost and give us the anointing and unction of God as we stand to preach and proclaim the Word of God. Pray we'll be a blessing to your people. And I pray, Lord, for those who are in need tonight, you'd minister grace to them. Help the Allen family as we're here tonight. And Lord, we'll praise you for all you do in Jesus' name. Amen. And thank you. You may be seated. "And he sat down among the ashes." I don't think any of us can really enter into the sufferings of God's servant Job. He lost so much. He lost in just a matter of hours all of his finances, all of his flocks. He lost his family. He had lost his servants and his abilities to gain and have wealth. He just lost it all in a matter of moments. The bad news just come like waves of a sea, one after another, one after another. No time to recuperate in between them. He lost so much. And now we come to Job chapter 2, and if it wasn't bad enough to lose and bury 10 of his children, to lose all of his finances, and all of these calamities that came, now he loses his physical well-being. And the Bible tells us that Job was smitten with sore boils from the sole of his foot unto his crown. When Job's calamities come now on his body, and he's stricken with these sore boils, I want you to notice something, that he does not seek to convalesce at home. But he rather goes to the ash dump, and he sits down among the ashes. I've been thinking about that. When I'm sick and afflicted, man, I want to convalesce. I want to recuperate. I want to get to the house. I want to get my easy chair among familiar surroundings. Or in my bed. There's no bed sleeps like my bed. You feel the same way. What about Job and all of his calamities and all that he lost and all of his suffering and all of his heartache and all of his sorrow, yet he does not seek the refuge of his own comfortable home and doesn't seek to convalesce there when he is so sick and so afflicted, but rather goes and sits down among the ashes. And so verse 8 says, "And he took him a potsherd to scrape himself withal." And that potsherd, of course, there in that dump, to scrape the sore boils, to ease them from the pressures and alleviate some of the pressures of those sore boils. And now this phrase, "And he sat down among the ashes." He sat down among the ashes. Well, before I would really get into expounding upon this, this can happen in life in many different areas. Seem like in just a moment everything can be lost and gone. It can seem like it just a matter of turning around and everything that you had is gone. And life is so fleeting, is it not? And so transient, and riches, they pass away. And what I mean, he had, in just a few days ago, Job had it all. Now you see him sitting among the ashes. And I want to think about that for just a few moments tonight, just a few truths I want you to think about with me. As Job is sitting among the ashes. First of all, I think that this act of sitting among the ashes was Job's personal acknowledgement of ruin. And man, I'm telling you what, all that mattered to him and what was precious to him, I'll tell you, and his children, they'd been taken, and his finances had been taken, his wife's, she's not any encouragement to him, and now he's sitting among these ashes, and he's acknowledging the ruin of it, and how that he's been brought to devastation, and he's here in the ash dump, and he acknowledges his plight. He's not going to put on a smiley face and try to hypocrite his way and say, you know, that everything's nice and rosy, but he acknowledges his plight, his ruin. Yeah, and I think sometimes that's, you know, a key to us really getting victory is acknowledging the mess we're in. Oftentimes we don't want to acknowledge that we're in a mess. But brother and sister, you can't get anywhere with God until you confess up and acknowledge where you're at and acknowledge what you are. And here, an acknowledgement of ruin. I mean, he'd lost family. He'd lost finances. He'd lost now his physical health. He'd lost his flocks and his herds and his servants and on in the story, even his friends. But he did not lose his faith. He sets down and acknowledges his ruin. Sitting among the ashes. I don't know, brother and sister, but the day is October the 21st, 1998. But my mind goes back to October the 21st, 1997, when I had a pretty good day, a sunshiny day.

0: ashes, heartbroken in my life, in shambles, and at the terrible news that came that shook me. And it doesn't seem like it's a year in a way. It seemed like it's been an eternity. In some ways, it don't seem like it's been long. But, man, a year ago, there I was in the ashes. Well, brother and sister, I didn't have to put on a smiley face, and I didn't have to chuckle and laugh and put on a front to try to impress folk. I just had to acknowledge that I was in a mess. I need you, Lord. I need you, Lord. And the acknowledgement of ruin, sitting among the ashes, who knows among this congregation what may befront you in the days to come. You may have it all one day, and the next day you too may be sitting among the ashes and acknowledging it all is lost. We don't know, do we? Then secondly, I thought about not only, as he said among the ashes, his acknowledgement of ruin, but I think of him sitting as he willfully sits among the ashes. He leaves the comfort of his home. He doesn't seek the local clinic or the hospital if there was one. He leaves the house and he goes to the dump of the city and sits among the ashes. And I believe in this, Job was not only acknowledging his ruin, but I believe there was an abandonment of his rights. Well, what do you mean, Brother Rudy? Well, you know, everyone these days seems to cry out for their rights. They want their rights, their civil rights, and their legal rights. And lawyers are getting rich over suing people over, you know, just any little thing. And everybody wants rights. They got legal rights. But man, I'm telling you what, down among the ashes, one abandons his rights. One takes his place in nothingness. And one doesn't claim what he deserves and doesn't want what he deserves. But he sits there and takes his place in lowliness and in nothingness, and he abandons his rights. I think sometimes, brother and sister, that, you know, the old man wants to assert itself.
1: Right.
0: And well, our rights, we don't have any rights. We're bond slaves.
1: Yeah.
0: Our allegiance to the Lord.
1: Right.
0: If we get slapped on the face, we don't have any right to fight back. All we have a right to do is submit to the command of our Lord and turn the cheek. But you know, we don't want to die. But I'm telling you what, if God allows calamities to come your way and you find yourself headed to the ash deep, you won't be down there hollering for your rights.

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That address again, Mount Sinai Baptist Church, 830 Country Club Road, Pickens, South Carolina, zip 29671. And now until we meet again next week on the broadcast, this is Pastor Rudy Smith saying, may the Lord bless you, is our prayer.

0: 172,000 jobs in May as the labor market continued to show resilience in the face of the rising cost from the Iran war. The unemployment rate stayed at a low 4.3%. The good news has sparked a market sell-off.
1: Big technology stocks were among the heaviest weights on the market. NVIDIA and Broadcom slumped. Both companies have pricey stock values, which tend to heavily influence the broader market's direction. A report showed that employers added more jobs than economists expected in May. Bond yields surged in the Treasury market. Oil prices slipped. Stocks fell in Asia and were mixed in Europe. Damian Troisi, New York.
0: President Trump will be talking about the economy in Wisconsin next hour. He'll participate in a roundtable discussion on American agriculture. The Senate has passed a bill funding immigration and customs enforcement and border patrol through the end of President Trump's term. Democrats have blocked the money for months. The measure will now head to the House, which is expected to take it up next week. Before the final vote, Arkansas Senator Tom Cotton told the Salem Radio Network Republicans are looking out for the safety of the American people.
2: The legislation we're going to pass is a response to Democrats' unprecedented obstruction of funding for the Border Patrol and Immigration and Custom Enforcement. It is the Democrats acting out their worst instincts to defund the police. They are siding with far-left extremists in their party.
0: President Trump says he wants his new acting director of national intelligence to cut the office, noting on Air Force One that the size of the office has been way too high for way too long. This is SRN News.
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1: Faith cometh by hearing, hearing by the word of God. For we're saved by grace through faith, and that not of ourselves. It's the gift of God, not of works, lest any man should boast. It's faith that brings salvation. That's the avenue. Salvation is by grace, but it's through faith. It comes to us through faith. If you're saved today, you're saved that way. You didn't get saved by turning over a new leaf, making a new resolution and doing the best you can, or joining the church and following the Lord and believers' baptism or whatever. That's not salvation. No, those are fruits of salvation, but they're not salvation. No, salvation is through faith in the Lord Jesus Christ, by His grace. It's a free gift given to us because of His Son, the Lord Jesus Christ. Amen.
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As they ministered to the Lord and fasted, the Holy Ghost said, "Separate me, Barnabas and Saul, for the work whereunto I have called them." 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
1: 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Tracts are printed in 90 languages, including English and Spanish, and are offered free to anyone who requests them. 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Our pastor is William Burroughs. 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
2: Welcome into the Friday edition of the Fellowship Broadcast. Lord willing, Brother John Brown will be along with us in just a few moments, reading tract number 103, All This I Did for Thee, right after this letter from a life that's been changed by the power of a gospel tract.
1: First letter is from John in Ohio, right here in Ohio. Dear friends at Fellowship Tract League, thank you very much for your labor for Jesus. I've been using your tracts for over 40 years. Seeing how much I have seen so much happened from them. When I see you have sent over 5 billion tracts from really a small church, it is a tremendous blessing, a miracle from God. God's people can do to reach souls. The results from all these tracts going out will be a tremendous blessing when we get to heaven. Surely your ministry is at the end of time now, encouraging God's people to get the gospel out. So some of the letters, they're sort of like me. They don't print real plain, but that brings joy to Jesus when we get to hear about someone being saved from reading a gospel tract. God is very pleased with your ministry, I'm sure. God bless you all. That again from John in Ohio. Praise the Lord for that letter. And now my wife's at the other microphone. Do you have a letter for us?
3: This letter is from Texas. It says, "Hello, I have put my trust in Jesus Christ as my Savior. The tract opened my eyes and my heart. Please, if you have any more tracts, send them to me. I have faith that Jesus will get me to heaven when I die. I'm in prison right now. I will be getting out soon. I want to tell people what Jesus did in my life and what he can do in their lives, that Jesus loves them and died on a cross for their sins. I am 63 years old, and I have been locked up for 38 years. I want to be a witness for Jesus when I get out of prison. The tract that I read was, 'Someday you will stand before God, and you must have his righteousness.' God bless you always. Jesus loves you all. Kenneth."
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4: Hello, this is John Brown with the Fellowship Tract League. Today I'm going to be reading tract number 103, titled "All This I Did for Thee," and on the cover is a picture of Christ on the cross. "I came because of your sin. This is a faithful saying and worthy of all acceptation, that Christ Jesus came into the world to save sinners." 1 Timothy chapter 1, verse 15a. "As it is written, there is none righteous, no, not one." Romans chapter 3, verse 10. "For all have sinned and come short of the glory of God." Romans chapter 3, verse 23. "I died to pay for your sin. But God commendeth his love toward us, in that while we were yet sinners, Christ died for us. Much more then, being now justified by his blood, we shall be saved from wrath through him." Romans chapter 5, verses 8 through 9. But he was wounded for our transgressions, he was bruised for our iniquities. The chastisement of our peace was upon him, and with his stripes we are healed. Isaiah chapter 53, verse 5. In whom we have redemption through his blood, even the forgiveness of sins. Colossians chapter 1, verse 14. I arose to keep you saved eternally. And this is the record, that God hath given to us eternal life, and this life is in his Son. 1 John chapter 5, verse 11. Wherefore he is able also to save them to the uttermost that come unto God by him, seeing he ever liveth to make intercession for them. Hebrews chapter 7, verse 25. My sheep hear my voice, and I know them, and they follow me, and I give unto them eternal life, and they shall never perish, neither shall any man pluck them out of my hand. John chapter 10, verses 27 through 28. You must repent, admitting that you are guilty, that you cannot do anything to save or help save yourself, and that you need Jesus Christ. I tell you nay, but except ye repent, ye shall all likewise perish. Luke chapter 13, verse 3. Let the wicked forsake his way, and the unrighteous man his thoughts, and let him return unto the Lord, and he will have mercy upon him, and to our God, for he will abundantly pardon. For my thoughts are not your thoughts, neither are your ways my ways, saith the Lord. Isaiah chapter 55, verses 7 through 8. Not by works of righteousness which we have done, but according to his mercy he saved us. Titus chapter 3, verse 5a. But to him that worketh not, but believeth on him that justifieth the ungodly, his faith is counted for righteousness. Romans chapter 4, verse 5. You must trust, putting your complete faith in Jesus Christ to save you. For God so loved the world, that he gave his only begotten Son, that whosoever believeth in him should not perish, but have everlasting life. John chapter 3, verse 16. He staggered not at the promise of God through unbelief, but was strong in faith, giving glory to God, and being fully persuaded that what he had promised he was able also to perform. Romans chapter 4, verses 20 through 21. To declare, I say, at this time his righteousness, that he might be just, and the justifier of him which believeth in Jesus. Therefore we conclude that a man is justified by faith without the deeds of the law. Romans chapter 3, verses 26 and 28. What is your decision? I choose to trust Jesus Christ as my Savior. For with the heart man believeth unto righteousness, and with the mouth confession is made unto salvation. For whosoever shall call upon the name of the Lord shall be saved. Romans chapter 10, verses 10 and 13. He that believeth on him is not condemned. John chapter 3, verse 18a. Or is it the other way? I choose to reject Jesus and keep my way. But he that believeth not is condemned already, because he hath not believed in the name of the only begotten Son of God. John chapter 3, verse 18b. And whosoever was not found written in the book of life was cast into the lake of fire. Revelation 20, verse 15. Friend, if you have decided to trust Jesus Christ, we would love to hear from you. Please do not choose to reject him today. Again, this has been track number 103, titled All This I Did for Thee. Thank you for listening today, and God bless.
1: 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This is Bruce DeLange signing off with this thought. I'm on my way to heaven and enjoying the journey. 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

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The Bible reminds us that God is near to all who call upon Him in truth. What a great comfort it is to know that we can come to Him anytime and in any place. Let's pray. Gracious Heavenly Father, we come before You in Jesus' name, grateful for another day You have given us. Thank You for the privilege of joining together in prayer, even over these airwaves. We thank You for each listener. You see every heart and fully understand every need. Lord, draw our attention to You. Quiet the distractions around us. Meet each one right where they are today. For those who are hurting, bring Your comfort. For those who are dealing with illness, we ask for Your healing hand. For those who feel burdened or weary, renew their strength and fill them with Your peace and hope. Your word reminds us to pray for the peace of Jerusalem, and we lift that request to You now. Please provide peace and protection and guide those in leadership as they make decisions concerning Israel. May they act with wisdom and integrity. We also lift up our nation to You. We pray for those who serve and protect, our military, our law enforcement, and first responders. Watch over them each day. Keep them safe. Give them courage in every situation. Please comfort and strengthen their families as well. Father, we bring before You our president and all who are in positions of authority. Grant them wisdom and discernment to lead rightly. We also remember the churches and pastors who will be gathering this Sunday. Bless each pastor as he shares Your word. Give clarity, boldness, and Your power. And prepare the hearts of those who will hear. Lord, we lift up the ministries of Tabernacle Baptist Church, the Helen Seitler Senior Apartments, Tabernacle Children's Home, and the New Build Project, Tabernacle Baptist College and Christian Day School, the Tabernacle Baptist Missions International Mission Board, and our Christian Bookstore and WTBI Radio. We especially pray for Pastor and Mrs. Benton. Encourage them, strengthen them, and continue to bless their faithful service. We now bring the needs of our listeners before You. A listener with an urgent unspoken. A nephew recovering from surgery. A listener continued healing after surgery. Families bereaved from the death of a loved one. A listener awaiting test results. A listener in hospice care. A listener's brother with health and strength needs. A listener's friend with pneumonia and who is very ill. A woman with stomach issues. Listeners with health needs. Family members with cancer. A grandchild preparing for a mission trip this summer. Please put Your hand of protection on them and provision for the needs that they may have. Those friends and family to return to You.
a man with pneumonia in the hospital, a listener's grandson with serious health needs, a man with stage 4 colon cancer, beginning chemo, and he has a young family, a woman with serious health needs and possible surgery, 2 sisters who are asking for wisdom and guidance in the perfect place to place their mother, a woman who is sick, a woman recovering from a stroke, a granddaughter who is undergoing chemo treatments, Anne Marie, a double lung transplant recipient. Please allow her body to respond to treatments to continue accepting the new lungs. A man who is having arm difficulty and is in much pain and discomfort. A son who has very serious leg problems, possibly facing surgery. A mother and a daughter with health needs. A man and a woman in need of prayer. A man in need of prayer. A woman with kidney disease. A son with brain cancer. A grandchild with a cleft palate and upcoming doctor's appointments. And a grandchild with serious needs. Please give the doctor's wisdom concerning her condition. Thank you for always hearing us and for working in ways that are best. Help us to trust you more fully each day. Guide our steps. Help us to live in a way that reflects you to others. In Jesus' name we pray. Amen.

As we remain in an attitude of prayer, let's end this prayer time with pure praise from Scripture. Listen now to Psalm 150. Praise ye the Lord. Praise God in his sanctuary. Praise him in the firmament of his power. Praise him for his mighty acts. Praise him according to his excellent greatness. Praise him with the sound of the trumpet. Praise him with the psaltery and harp. Praise him with the timbrel and dance. Praise him with stringed instruments and organs. Praise him upon the loud cymbals. Praise him upon the high-sounding cymbals. Let everything that hath breath praise the Lord. Praise ye the Lord. Let everything that hath breath praise the Lord. Let's continue now with hearts full of praise as we go through the weekend and then gather with other believers on Sunday, remembering to continually praise the Lord for his wonderful works.

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May the Lord give you peace and strength as you go through the rest of your day. We look forward to being with you again soon.

0: This is the Gospel Hour, making known to this nation the gospel of Jesus Christ. 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
1: Hello, everyone, and welcome to the Gospel Hour. I'm David Green, director of the Gospel Hour, inviting you to stay tuned with us for the next half hour as we bring you another beautiful song today and wind down this week's installments in our series of messages on the new birth, as preached and taught by my late father, Dr. Oliver B. Green. I also want to remind you that there are 5 more messages in this series. It will end next Friday. So tune in every day next week, Monday through Friday. Right now, let's hear He Lives, and then the message.

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1: Now, Father, lead us as we study thy word for Jesus' sake. Amen. Now, many days ago, I read to you in John 3:5, Jesus said, "Verily, verily, I say unto thee, except a man be born again, he cannot see the kingdom of God." Now, that's 3:3. And then John 3:5, Jesus said to Nicodemus, "Except a man be born of water and of the Spirit, he can not enter the kingdom of God." Now, here's the whole thing summed up in a nutshell. Jesus said to Nicodemus, "You must be born again. You must be born again, or you cannot see, you cannot enter the kingdom of God." Now, since Jesus brought salvation down to man, and since he is the author and the finisher of our faith, and since there is none other name given under heaven among men, now there's no other name given among men under heaven, and no other name under heaven given among men, Acts 4:12, whereby we must be saved, it's Jesus. Now, since Jesus is the author, the finisher, and since he is our salvation, then he certainly is the one to instruct us and instruct us correctly. Now, we've been studying and we've been analyzing this from the Word of God, and we're now studying different individuals in the Gospel of John who were saved under the ministry of the Lord Jesus Christ. Yesterday, we studied the nobleman, John 4:46-54. He heard the words of Jesus. He believed the words of Jesus. He acted on what he heard, and his whole house was saved. Now, you say, Brother Green, all this happened before Pentecost. Is that right? Well, you know, I'm glad to report to you that Abraham also was saved before Pentecost. And the Bible says that Abraham believed God, and it was counted unto him for righteousness. God has never saved except in one way. When Adam and Eve sinned, it took blood to cover their sins, the blood of an innocent substitute, the blood of an innocent animal. Now, the animal that furnished the skin to cover up Adam and Eve's body had not done anything wrong, but that animal had to surrender its life to furnish the skin, the covering for Adam and Eve's naked, disgraceful bodies. Now, God does not have but one plan of salvation. Noah found grace in the eyes of the Lord. Abel brought a blood sacrifice. Now, we could go on down through the Bible. What's the use? If you wouldn't believe that, you wouldn't believe it if I read the whole 66 books. Now, the nobleman believed the words. Now, we are saved by grace. Grace comes by hearing, and hearing by the word, Ephesians 2:8 and Romans 10:17. You must be born again. All right. Being born again, not of corruptible seed, but incorruptible by the word of God. Now, the Bible says in 1 Peter 1:23 that it is the word of God by which and through which we are born again. Now, today we're going to move into another very interesting account of salvation. Now, in John chapter 5 and verse 1, after this there was a feast of the Jews. Oh, yes, they had them. And, brother, I'm telling you today, and I say this in love, I'm not mad, I'm heartbroken. I'm not cracking a sarcastic joke or statement, I'm heartbroken. But today, you hear more about feeding and feast and festivals and parties and carnivals in the churches and dances in the churches and socials in the churches and suppers, God bless you. You hear more about that, and I'm not criticizing, but in some places, thank God not in all places, you hear more about that than you do about the blood of Jesus Christ. And then some folks who haven't gone on that extreme, it's water, water, water, water, water. You haven't been baptized right. You got to get baptized this way. Nobody's right but me, they say. Listen, well, Green, don't you say nobody's right but you? You've never heard me say that. God bless your heart. Every born-again Methodist is going to heaven. Every born-again Presbyterian is going to heaven. Every born-again holiness is going to heaven. Every born-again Baptist is going to heaven. I'm a Baptist. You think I say that all Methodists are going to hell? I certainly have never said it, never thought it, never suggested it. Now, but some people say I'm right and everybody's wrong, and if you're not baptized like I baptize you and with the formula that I give you, why, you're lost. And, of course, I am a minister of the devil in the language of some people today. That's all right, my friend. It doesn't make any difference what people say about me. It's what God Almighty knows about me that counts. Now, what I want you to notice is this. There was a feast of the Jews at Jerusalem. All right. Now, Jesus went up to Jerusalem. Now, there is at Jerusalem by the sheep market a pool. That's a good place for a baptizing. Amen. There's a pool. Got some water now. There's a pool there. And there's a great, and around the pool, there are five porches. And in these lay a great multitude of impotent folk, blind, withered, waiting for the moving water. Now, that they were blind physically. And so on, but you know that's a perfect picture of sin. The sinner's blinded. Paul said, "If our gospel be hid, it is hid to them who are lost, in whom the god of this age hath blinded their minds." And spiritually they're withered, and spiritually they're crippled. So you see, these people were physically handicapped, but it's a true picture of a sinner. Now, so we find that in these porches lay a great multitude. Now, verse 4 says, "An angel went down at a certain season in the pool and troubled the water." Now, notice, an angel went down and troubled the water. Now, somebody didn't come around. The priest didn't come around and stir it up. There didn't anybody come around and stir up the water. The stirring came from heaven. And if you're ever stirred in your heart, it'll come from heaven. The Holy Ghost does the stirring. Angels are ministering spirits, remember. Hebrews 1, angels are ministering spirits to the heirs of salvation. Angels are special creations of God, and they're ministering spirits to the heirs of salvation. So the angel went down a certain season and stirred up the water, troubled the water. The water's the Word. Spiritually speaking, the water is the Word. By the washing of the water, by the Word, Ephesians 5:26, John 15:3, "Now ye are clean through the Word," not the baptistry, no, not the River Jordan, but the Word. All right. So the angel, the ministering spirit, went down and stirred up the water, the Word. "Whosoever first after the troubling of the water stepped in was made whole of whatsoever disease he had." Now, whoever got into the troubled water first was made whole of whatsoever disease they had. Didn't make any difference what they had. They were cured immediately when they got into the troubled water. Now, the water had to be troubled. It was troubled by the angel, and then the healing virtue was there. Now, the Word of God is the power of God in salvation, but the Word of God will never save you until the Word of God is troubled. That is, it stirs your heart. Now, when the Word of God, when you hear the Word, John 5:24, "Verily, verily, I say unto you, he that heareth my Word and believeth on him that sent me hath everlasting life." Now, when you hear the Word and believe the Word, it'll trouble your heart. You know what this Word says? The wages of sin is death. Are you living in sin? Well, look out, hell's just ahead. You know what this Word says? Be sure your sin will find you out. Are you living in sin? Look out. Right down the road, brother, the next turn may be it. You know what this Word says? "Be not deceived, God is not mocked. You sow to the flesh, you reap corruption." What are you sowing? Are you drinking, cursing, gambling, lying, stealing? What are you doing? If you're sowing to the flesh, look out. Corruption's just ahead. That's what the Word says. And brother, this Word has been standing and will be standing. And God bless you, it has never been destroyed, never will be destroyed. It's God protected, and the devil and all the world can't annihilate or destroy or discredit or move out the Word of God. "So he that heareth my word believeth on him that sent me hath." John 5:24. So the troubled water had the healing virtue. Now listen, the sick folks were there all the time. The water was there all the time. The pool was there all the time. But the healing virtue was there only when the water was troubled from heaven. An angel came down. Now, the Word of God's in the world, and the Word of God is here on every hand, churches on every hand, radio preachers on every hand, tracts, gospel tracts. But the Word of God will never help you until you get into the troubled waters that are troubled by the Word of God. Now, when you are convinced through the Word of God that you're lost and on the road to hell, it won't take much effort to get you saved. Whenever you sincerely believe that you're on the road to hell, it won't require much effort to get you born again. I'll guarantee you it won't take much effort. Now then, so the Bible says, a certain man was there which had had an infirmity 38 years. 38 long years now. And verse 6 says, when Jesus saw him lie and knew that he had now a long time, had been a long time in that case, He, Jesus, saith unto him, wilt thou be made whole? The word. He said to the woman at the well, give me a drink. That led to her salvation. He said to the nobleman, you won't believe unless you see a sign. That led to his salvation. He said to the man at the pool, 38 years he'd been there, he said, wilt thou be made whole? Wilt thou be made whole? Do you want to get well? The impotent man answered him, sir, I have no man when the water is troubled. I have no man when the water is troubled to put me into the pool, but while I'm coming down, another steppeth down before me. Now then, let me say this. There's a man, now I've been to this pool, I have pictures of it. Many of you people in Radio Land have seen my pictures. You've seen the pictures of the pool of Bethesda. You've seen the ruins of the five porches. The pool is authentic. It's just inside the sheep gate. The sheep gate is the little small gate through which they brought the little sheep, the lambs, to the temple, and the temple is just around the corner, a stone's throw. I've been there. The Mosque of Omar is there now, and it's on top of Mount Moriah, and it's right there where Abraham was about to offer Isaac, and the temple area is right there, and then just about a half a city block, there's the Pool of Bethesda, and then another half a city block, and there's the sheep gate. So this pool was just inside the sheep market where they bought the animals to offer in the temple. Now, here's a man that's been lying there for 38 solid years, sick, and tens of thousands of religionists have walked by, and not one of them has offered to help him get into the waters. Now, brother, I'm going to tell you, religion is eating the heart out of America. You say, preacher, doesn't every man have a right to his own religion? He certainly does. He surely does. But I'm going to tell you somebody else that has a right. When you have a right to your own religion and you manufacture your own ideas and you live your own religion, then God Almighty has a right to say when you stand at the judgment, I know you not. You didn't do the will of God the Father. Many shall say unto me in that day, Lord, Lord, have we not prophesied in thy name and in thy name cast out devils and in thy name done many wonderful works? And then will I profess unto them, I never knew ye. They didn't have salvation and lost it. They weren't in grace and fell from grace. They weren't saved and lost their salvation. The Son of God said, I never did know ye. He didn't say, I knew ye, but you lost out. He didn't say, I knew ye, but you lost your redemption. He didn't say that. He said, I never did know ye. I never knew ye. These people had prophesied, cast out devils, and worked like mad. But they went to hell. They didn't go to heaven. He said, I don't know you. Depart, ye that work iniquity. They'd cast out devils, prophesied, and done many wonderful works. But he said they were people of iniquity. And so you see, all of our righteousnesses are as filthy rags. Isaiah 64:6. All of your goodness adds up to exactly contemptible filthy rags. But the righteousness of God, hallelujah, the Lord Jesus Christ, will stand in the judgment hour. So, you see, this man had been lying on the road to the house of God, and for 38 years, religionists had passed him by, no time to help him. You have hundreds of people in America that are so religiously occupied, they don't have time to win souls. It keeps them busy oiling the machinery and keeping the records. You know, the records must be kept, you know. We got to parade and palaver and bow and stoop and scrape and brag and boast about the records, don't you know? And while we're keeping the records and oiling the machinery and watching the committees and getting everything done, souls going to hell while we run the machinery. Now, you know I'm not criticizing. I love the church. The gates of hell shall never prevail against the church, and I praise God for the true churches and the true ministers, but we have scores and scores of religionists who are so occupied with religious activity, they don't have time to help the poor dying man along the way. And they pass people up like a pay train passes a tramp, never invite them to Sunday school, never invite them to church, never invite them to the revival, and never give them a gospel tract, and never pray a prayer that God will save them. Now, I say it's sad. 38 years he'd been lying there, and nobody had had any time to help him, not one single solitary person. Now, verse 7, he said, I read that, verse 8, Jesus saith unto him. Now listen, the first thing Jesus said, wilt thou be made whole? 2, 4, 5 words. Verse 8, rise, take up thy bed and walk. 7 words, rise, take up thy bed and walk. And immediately the man was made whole. Took up his bed and walked, and on the same day of Sabbath. Now the Jews got mad in verse 10, and they said, it's not lawful for you to carry your bed on the Sabbath. He answered them, he that made me whole, the same said unto me, take up thy bed and walk. Now he obeyed the word of God. I wish today we would. I wish mankind would. Heaven knows I try, by the grace of God, I try to obey it. And I try to preach it to the best of my ability with all my heart. He said, take up thy bed and walk. They asked him, what man is it that said to thee, take a bed? And verse 13 says, he that was healed wist not who it was. He didn't know who it was. For Jesus had conveyed himself away, a multitude being in that place. See, there was a whole multitude around this man. Not a one of them. All religionists. Every one of them had religion. But they wouldn't help that man get in the pool. They didn't care anything about that poor, dying crowd out there, brother. They were there, God bless you, to eat, bless your soul. There was a feast on, and they didn't care anything about those poor, dying souls out there around the pool of Bethesda. Let them die. They had to eat, God bless you. We got a big religious feast going on, and the Son of God healed the boy. Now, in verse 14, afterward, Jesus findeth him in the temple and said unto him, behold, thou art made whole. Sin no more, lest a worse thing come upon thee. The man departed and told the Jews that it was Jesus. Jesus, which had made him whole. Now then, what made him whole? Now, if you look in Acts chapter 5, you'll notice this man, not in this particular case. I'll tell you about that later. Don't have time today. But in this chapter 5, what I wanted to show you is in Acts 4, but I don't have time today. Just wait until another broadcast and I'll get to it. I looked up here at my clock and my time's gone. Now, what made this man whole? Now, there was certainly a wonderful place to baptize. I've been to the pool. And you could certainly immerse a man in it. There's plenty of water there, God bless you. They could have certainly had a wonderful baptizing. Jesus came to John and said, baptize me. John said, I have need to be baptized of thee. Jesus said, you baptize me. Suffer it to be so, for thus it becometh us to fulfill all righteousness. And I'll discuss that before we finish the series. Now, if baptism is imperative for redemption, I've been baptized. I was baptized after I was saved, not before, not when. But after, I was born again, and then later, I followed the Lord in baptism. I didn't follow the Lord in baptism to get saved or get any better saved. I followed the Lord in baptism because the Bible says, be baptizing them in the name of the Father, Son, and Holy Ghost, teaching them. So I followed the command of the Lord to be baptized, not to be saved. I believed on the Lord Jesus Christ. I received him, and God born me into the family, and the Holy Ghost baptized me into the family. 1 Corinthians 12:13, the Holy Ghost baptized me into the family, and I became a child of God. And then later, I was baptized in water in the name of the Father, Son, and Holy Ghost. Now, what saved this man? Jesus walked up to him and said, wilt thou be made whole? Then Jesus said, rise, take up thy bed and walk. Jesus said, thou art made whole, sin no more, lest a worse thing come upon thee. And the man departed and told the Jews that it was Jesus. The word of God brought about his physical healing, and the word of God brought about his spiritual healing, and there wasn't one single solitary word said about baptism. Now, beloved, I believe in baptism. I believe a real, true child of God will want to join some local assembly and be baptized into that local assembly where some preacher preaches the Word of God. But I want to say to you, on the authority of God's infallible, unchanging Word, that baptism doesn't save you, and baptism has nothing to do with saving you. It's the blood. the precious blood of the Lamb of God that washes away your sins. Father, save the soul that's nearest hell. Help them to obey the help the people who are listening today who are not saved to obey the word of God like this dear man did when Jesus said, "Rise, take up thy bed and walk." He obeyed. Help people today to obey the word. Jesus said, "Come unto me, and I will in no wise cast you out." Now, Father, save the soul that's nearest hell for Jesus' sake. Amen.

0: friends. This is David Green once again. Don't forget that if you would like a copy of today's program, just contact me. Let me know the day and the date of the program you want. And please, if you can, enclose a donation of at least $5 to help us cover the cost of getting it to you. Now, I have a question for you. Almost everyone listening, I know, loves to hear my dad preach. But do you sometimes forget and not be able to write down all the scriptures that he gives us? Sometimes he gives us a lot of scripture. Well, one way to get around that is if you read some of his sermons, you can look up the scripture at your leisure and follow along. Why do I mention that? Because in our new gift offer, we have two books of sermons by my father. 12 great sermons in all in these two books. 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And in return, first I'm going to send you 5 copies of our soul-winning booklet, What Does It Mean to Believe on the Lord Jesus Christ? This has been responsible for the salvation of many, many thousands of souls. And in your package, I will tell you how you can order additional copies to hand out and pass out in your community. Then we have I Am the Door, a 171-page book by my dad containing that sermon and 7 others, such as Christian Liberty, Nothing Can Be Added, If Good, God, If Not Good, Not God. A wonderful, wonderful book. And finally, By Grace, another book by Dr. Green, 188 pages long. Both of these are hardback. It contains that message, By Grace, and also No Barriers, No Limitations, No Obstacles, and also 2 Birds based on Leviticus 14, and so on. So to get both books and the soul-winning booklet, just ask for Gift Offer and send your gift of at least $15. 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
0: Friends, this is David Green again. On behalf of myself and the entire Gospel Hour family, I want to thank you for tuning in to the program today. I hope you received a blessing today and will tune in again each and every time you can. And so, until next time, may the Lord bless you and keep you in His will.

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1: It's time now for the Victory Pulpit Radio Broadcast, a ministry of Victory Baptist Church in Anderson, South Carolina. Pastor Thrift and the congregation sincerely thank you for tuning in today and pray that God would use this study to help us in our walk with Christ. And now, here's Pastor Thrift.
2: You're living to your own pleasures, living to yourself, and they fall into that sin, that wickedness, and it affects their life. It affects their life. Lovers of pleasures is exactly what's meant by did that which was right in his own eyes. And twice in the book of Judges, the Bible says it. And this is where Samson went wrong, by the way. This is exactly where he went wrong. Instead of living a life that pleased God, he lived a life that pleased himself. God had commanded, listen now, God had commanded that the nation of Israel not do that. Don't do that which is right in your own eyes. He said it in that language. Deuteronomy chapter 12, verse number 1. These are the statutes and judgments which ye shall observe to do in the land. This is before they get to Canaan's land. Moses is giving them this from God. This is the statutes and judgments which ye shall observe to do in the land which the Lord God of thy fathers giveth thee to possess it all the days that ye live upon the earth. Verse number 8. Ye shall not do after all the things that we do here today. You get in Canaan's land, you're not going to do what you've been doing out in the wilderness. Ye shall not do after the things that we do here this day, every man whatsoever is right in his own eyes. By commandment, God told them not to do that. God warned them not to do that. And yet they did just that. They went out and did just that. And that's exactly what Samson did too. Judges 14, verse number 1. Samson went down to Timnath, saw a woman in Timnath of the daughters of the Philistines, and he came up and told his father and his mother, said, I have seen a woman in Timnath of the daughters of the Philistines. Now therefore get her for me to wife. Then his father and his mother said unto him, is there never a woman among the daughters of thy brethren, the Jews you're talking about, or among all my people, that thou goest to take a wife of the uncircumcised Philistines? And Samson said unto his father, get her for me. For she pleaseth me well. He doesn't care what God thinks. He doesn't care what mama thinks. He doesn't care what daddy thinks. No matter how godly his mama and daddy were, he doesn't care. He says, get her for me. She pleaseth me well. It's all about him pleasuring what his flesh wanted. Then we read in verse number 5. Then went Samson down, and his father and his mother to Timnath, and came to the vineyards of Timnath. And behold, a young lion roared against him. This is where he's going to kill him. The Spirit of the Lord came upon him mightily, and he rent him as he would have rent a kid. He had nothing in his hand, but he told not his father or his mother what he had done. Verse 7, and he went down and talked with the woman. This is the same woman he's talking about in verse 3. And she pleased Samson well. She pleaseth me well. He was doing that which was right in his own eyes in disobedience to his mama, his daddy, and to God. In disobedience to the word of God in Deuteronomy. He just didn't care. He loved his flesh. He was going to serve it. And sadly, this is exactly what many Christians do in their lives. This is how we get in trouble. We do the same thing. It's not that we're not saved. Satan always tries to get us to doubt our salvation. When we fall into sin, how could a Christian do this? How could I do this? I walked so close to God. Was it real? Yeah, if you trusted by faith, the Spirit of God moved in your life, you know it's real. He doesn't take it away from you. Your problem isn't that you're not saved. You're saved. The problem is you got one foot in the world and one foot in the church. And you're loving the world more than you love God. You live your life selfishly as if it's your own. If God didn't purchase your life with his own blood, maybe that was something you could say. But God did purchase your life with his own blood. We've been bought with a price. We owe him something. We ought to follow him. And many Christians live their life as if God never instructed or actually commanded how we're supposed to live. Yet God could be not more clear in his commandments to us on how we're supposed to live. Romans chapter 12, verse number 1. You know these verses. I beseech ye therefore, brethren, by the mercies of God, that ye present your bodies a living sacrifice. You cannot be living out in the world and be a living sacrifice unto God. If you're living out unto this world, then you're not living out unto your God. that you present your bodies a living sacrifice, holy, acceptable unto God, which is your reasonable service, and be not conformed. He goes further, be not conformed to this world. Don't let this world pour you into their mold. Don't let them get you addicted to all their transgressions and vile behavior. Don't do that. Be not conformed to this world, but be ye transformed by the renewing of your mind, that ye may prove what is that good and acceptable and perfect will of God. That's how we're supposed to live our lives. God couldn't be more clear. A living sacrifice unto God. We are not to let the world conform us, pour us into their mold. We're to see that God give us the strength not to do that. And he has. Power of the Holy Spirit. He's purposed it in your life that you not do this. The only way you can do that is to break the purpose of God in your flesh. Go out and do it. But many do. Many do. And then God makes it clear in his word how we're to live in 1 Thessalonians. 1 Thessalonians chapter 4, verse number 8. 1 Thessalonians chapter 4, verse number 1. Furthermore, then, we beseech you, brethren, and exhort you by the Lord Jesus, that as ye have received of us how ye ought to walk and to please God, so you would abound more and more. He's going to tell you exactly. This whole chapter, chapter 4, really tells us what God expects. That God's provided the means. All we have to do is do it. Verse 2, for you know what commandments we gave you by the Lord Jesus. For this is the will of God. Even your sanctification, you should abstain from fornication. That every one of you should know how to possess his vessel in sanctification and in honor. Your vessel is your body. Not in the lust of concupiscence, even as the Gentiles which know not God. That no man go beyond and defraud his brother in any matter. He's giving you all the details of how you should walk for the Lord. Because the Lord is the avenger of all such, as we also have forewarned you and testified. For God hath not called us unto uncleanness, but unto holiness. He therefore that despiseth not man, but God, who hath also given us his Holy Spirit. Not only has God told you how to walk after you're saved, God gave you the power of the Spirit to do it. He purposed it in your life. He uses a phrase here, he therefore that despiseth not man, but God. In essence, you've got to have a heart of despite against the Lord and say, God, I don't care what you want. I'm going to do what I want. He's saying in different language. That's what he's saying. What are they doing over here? They're doing that which is right in their own eyes when they disobey God. When we walk in the world, we're doing the same thing Israel did. We're doing the same thing Samson did. The same thing. We're walking in the flesh instead of that the Spirit. We're doing that which is right in our own eyes. And brethren, I'm going to tell you, there are consequences. God doesn't take your salvation, but it can cost you something. It cost Samson something. He kept walking to the world, kept walking away. He kept dealing with the world, kept snuggling up to the world, hugging on the world. And finally, the world took advantage of him. You know the story, chapter 16, Samson and Delilah. She lies to him. And he knew she's lying to him, but he just gave in. And finally, it's going to cost him. In verse number 20, she said, the Philistines be upon thee, Samson. He awoke out of his sleep and said, I will go out as at other times before and shake myself. He wist not that the Lord was departed from him. But the Philistines took him, put out his eyes, and brought him down to Gaza, and bound him with fetters of brass, and he did grind in the prison house. This is the result of his sin. This is the result of worldliness. What was Samson's sin? He disobeyed the Spirit, and he did that which was right in his own eyes. He disobeyed the Spirit, and he did that which was right in his own eyes. Judges 16, verse number 20, he lost the influence of the Holy Spirit. In verse 21, he lost his eyes. What was his sin? Disobedience of the Spirit and doing that which is right in his own eyes. You can't make this stuff up. Now, I want you to understand, God did not take his salvation from him. He's in Hebrews 11. As a hero of faith, God did not take his salvation from him. Let me tell you something else. I have heard preachers preach this in error. God did not take his eyes from him. This is not God judging him here. This is the world beating him up. God did not take his eyes. The world, the Philistines, took his eyes. They put his eyes out. God didn't. God warned him. His family tried to warn him. His mom and dad tried to warn him. He ignored it all. I can tell you, on the average church this morning, there are all kind of kids that have been beat up by this world. They've lost things in this world, lost their health. They've got diseases now. They've got sicknesses now. They've had automobile wrecks and a drunken stupor or on drugs. They spent time in jail. They've wrecked their life. And one after one, many of them would stand up and say, I didn't come from a bad home. I came from a Christian home. I came from the right home. Mom and Dad tried to tell me. I wouldn't listen. I wouldn't listen, and I wouldn't listen. This world is not your friend, and it will take advantage of you just like it did Samson. You're playing with fire. I'm telling you, you're playing with the world, you're living with fire. And it will eventually catch up to you. It cost Samson something. It wasn't God that took his salvation. God did take the influence of the Spirit. But as soon as he gets right, he's going to give it right back to him. It wasn't God that took his eyes. The world, the Philistines, took his eyes. That's what the Philistines represent. We got Christians today. I've talked to them. They're out of church, out of fellowship with God, who went back on the Lord at some time in their life. They sowed seed to the world. They get back in church. They're not really quite right with God, but they're back in church, and then they start reaping from the seed they sowed when they're wandering out in the world so bad. Their health breaks, or they lose their job, or they lose their family. God didn't take it from you. The world took it from you. God didn't take your health. The world took your health because you're on drugs and alcohol. God didn't take your marriage. The world took your marriage. God didn't take these things from you. The world took these things from you. And God has warned us and warned us and warned us and warned us. They don't love you. I love you. Come back to me. This world's going to beat you up. Prodigal son, Luke 15. He thinks, man, I'm going to set the world on fire. Before he knows it, he's bankrupt, eating the husk from a hog pen. And yet there's his daddy sitting at home, just waiting on him to come home, loving him the same. The love of his daddy didn't change. His daddy didn't put him in that hog pen. He put himself in that hog pen. But as soon as he repents, daddy with open arms said, I'm glad you're home, son. All is forgiven. And the same happened to Samson. This is where we miss it. Samson finished well in chapter 16. He finished well. Before he left this world, he gets right with God. Verse 27, chapter 16. Now the house was full of men. They're making sport of him. He's blinded. He's probably dying, to be honest with you. I don't have time to go into it. I'm done. He's probably dying. And he probably knows this. And he says, God, I just want to get right with you. I don't know how much time I got left. They hurt him a lot worse than what we're told. I really believe that. Now the house was full of men and women. All the lords of the Philistines were there. There were upon the roof about 3,000 men and women that beheld while Samson made sport. And Samson called unto the Lord and said, O Lord God, remember me. O Lord God, remember me. A repentant Samson asked God to restore the strength of the spirit. Now that's what the rest of that verse says. I pray thee, strengthen me, I pray thee, only this once, O God, that I may be at once avenged of the Philistines for my two. I think he's dying. Either he knows that he didn't have the strength to keep doing what they're making him do, and once the sport's over with and they're mocking, they're going to kill him. Or he's just dying. I think he knows. He says, God, I don't want to leave this world wrong with you. I want to leave right. Remember me. Remember me. These are the same words that thief on the cross, when he repented, he said to Jesus, remember me. Lord, remember me. These are the words the psalmist said in Psalm chapter number 25. The psalmist cried out unto God, remember not the sins of my youth, nor my transgressions, according to thy mercy. Remember thou me for thy goodness sake, O Lord. Remember me as a term of repentance. God, remember me. Lord, I'm sorry. Don't forget me. Please remember me. And God did remember him. Chapter 16, verse 30. Samson said, let me die with the Philistines. And he bowed himself with all his might. And the house fell upon the lords and upon all the people that were therein. So the dead which he slew at his death were more than they which he slew in his life. He got right with God, and God restored the power of that spirit, and he brought the house down. And the Bible said, the dead which he slew at his death were more than they which he slew in his life. His greatest act, glory to God, his greatest act wasn't even before he fell, it was after he fell. He got right, God used him greater than he had ever used him before. Praise the Lord. So if you're not right, now's the time to get right. Now's the time to do business. You don't want to wait. You don't want to postpone it. You don't know what tomorrow may bring. Today's the day. Now's the time.

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1: All right, now, very pleasant good day to each and every one of you. I'm Brother James, and I greet you in the name of our Lord and Savior, Jesus Christ, the Lamb of God, which taketh away the sin of the world. And I welcome you to the Preaching of the Cross radio broadcast. I really believe with all my heart that God will use the program today to encourage you in the Christian faith. 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I believe that this broadcast will help you to see your need, will help you to see the reason, many reasons, why you should believe the Word of God. We began a series of broadcasts some time ago entitled The Bible as Science. The Bible as Science. And on these broadcasts, we are proving to you that in spite of the criticism raised against the Word of God by those who claim on the basis of science to have some greater or higher revelation, we are showing, as a matter of fact, that the Bible is a greater and superior revelation on science and matters of science than science itself. We began on the last broadcast to give you a number of scientific facts which were not known until this century that are written and recorded in the Word of God, having been written several thousand years ago. The famous California scientist Dr. Robert Millikan was a Nobel Prize winner in physics for isolating the atom and making it ponderable to human vision. Dr. Millikan, of course, did not discover the atom, nor did he invent the atomic theory. Men had been familiar with the theoretical existence of the atom for many years before Dr. Millikan consummated his great work. Back in the days, some 20 years before his discovery, it was being taught in the seminaries and classrooms of some of our great universities that the dogmatic idea that the atom was the smallest divisible particle of matter that the human mind could conceive. Professors were assuring their students in science classrooms across the country that no eye would ever see the atom, as it was the ultimate division of matter, and man's ingenuity would never make it visible. These professors gave the idea that atoms were little solid globes of matter like ball bearings or marbles of solid rubber balls. Now, while it's true that the atom is infinitely small, it is not the ultimate division of matter. Might offer as the best description of an atom the statement that it is a skin full of nothing, with satellites of nothing revolving around a nucleus, except that it has no skin. Now, it's been stated that if all the space were squeezed out of the atoms of a 200-pound man, enough solid material would be left to cover maybe the head of an ordinary pin. The man who realizes this is not apt to get angry when his wife accuses him of being full of hot air, but he knows that she is also, and so this preserves a dignified silence among them about the matter. But it's found that even these tiny components of the atom, the proton, the neutron, the electron, and so forth, follow known mechanical laws and travel on prescribed orbits, exactly as do the satellites of a solar system. The infinite minuteness of the atom has been lost sight of in view of the comparatively enormous mass an atom is found to be in comparison with its component parts. Now, this is all kindergarten science now, well known to any of you that have graduated from high school, or should be. But I'm citing this to call attention to the fact that the atomic theory was first discussed by the Apostle Paul in the New Testament. The best statement of the atomic theory that literature contains is found in the 11th chapter of Hebrews. Now, I'm not going to debate with you whether Paul wrote Hebrews or whether he didn't. Today I feel he did. Tomorrow I may not. It doesn't really matter. The writer of the Hebrews, in Hebrews 11, verse 3, says in the magnificent record of the heroes of the faith and the triumphs they wrought by the virtues of faith, these words: through faith we understand that the worlds were framed by the Word of God, so that things which are seen are not made of things which do appear. Now, if you take the conditions of time and space, and together with those conditions of time and space themselves, things which have actual being do not exist independently of God, but are themselves the work of His Word. James Hope Moulton bears out this conclusion. Dean Alford deals with the text of the Bible, and they work with this thing and fool with it and try and figure out how it could best be rendered. But the truth of the matter is, this statement in the plain English of the King James Bible, that the things which are seen are not made of things which do appear, is as clear a statement of the atomic theory as it is possible for the human pen to write. Dr. Millikan received the Nobel Prize of almost $2,000 for proving this theory. The apostle who wrote the book of Hebrews didn't receive a dime, and yet he wrote the atomic theory 1,800 years before Dr. Millikan received his Nobel Prize. Now, this is the point. How did the apostle know of the atom hundreds of years before men discovered it? Now, if you're looking for a way out, you could say it was coincidence, and we'll just smile and laugh at you and move on. How about another example? In the day when the prophet Job walked the face of the earth, all men believed that the earth had some kind of solid foundations. Many varied and ingenious tales were told by the ancients, accounting for the suspension of the earth in space. The Egyptians believed, for instance, that the earth was supported by five great pillars, one at each corner and one in the middle. In your youth, as in mine, you probably studied this Egyptian mythology, probably in the fifth grade. That's when we learned it. And it's kind of a strange idea, isn't it? I can understand if the earth had been flat and square that someone might have peered over the edge and viewed the pillars. But that one in the middle, how do you know it was there? Somebody put some super glue on their hands and feet and crawl around on the bottom of the side of the earth, or what? You've probably all heard the Greek legend of Atlas. He stood with his head bowed, bearing the earth on his neck and shoulders. Well, what did Atlas stand on? Now, the only myth from antiquity that seems at all satisfactory is the ancient Hindu legend that states that the earth is balanced on the back of a gigantic elephant. This elephant, in turn, is standing on an immense turtle. The turtle is swimming in a cosmic sea. That's the most satisfactory theory of all. It gives something for everything else to rest on. But in that day, when men were dreaming their weird explanations of how the earth was held in place, Job picked up his pen to write about the greatness and wonder of God. In the course of his description of the might of the Heavenly Father, he wrote, and I quote from the book of Job now, "He stretcheth out the north over the empty place, and hangeth the earth upon nothing." Now, tell me something, you that look to science for your answers. How in the world do you explain that? How do you account for Job's knowledge of the fact that the earth was hung upon nothing when no people of his day, no scientific doctrine or theory of his day, set forth that principle and that idea? Here's a typical debate between a Christian and a scientist. "Doctor, what is it that holds the earth in place?" "It's gravity that holds the earth in place." "Thank you, doctor. What is gravity?" "Gravity, my boy, is what holds the earth in place." Now that's clear, isn't it? That's scientific and conclusive. What holds the earth in place is gravity, and gravity is what holds the earth in place. That's what your brilliant scientists will come up with. But Job said that. Job said that over 4,000 years ago. So what did the scientists say? He said nothing. He said absolutely nothing. What did Job say the earth was supported by? Nothing. The scientists used a handful of words where Job only used one. Now put the modern nebulous term gravity in the place, and hear this man saying, some 4,000 years ago, God stretcheth out the north over an empty place, and hangeth the earth upon gravity. You say, well, gravity, that's scientific. What's gravity? It's nothing. It's just a word you made up. Now, how did Job know that the earth was not resting upon anything, not hanging attached to anything above it, not braced by anything to the side of it? How did he know that by nothing but the word of God's power was the earth in its proper position and orbit in the universe? He wrote it down. You say, but that's just a coincidence. Well, the coincidences are piling up, aren't they? Let's try another one. Centuries upon centuries before Jesus Christ was born,

thither they return again. Now, of course, many men have pondered this problem. All the rivers do run into the sea, yet the sea is not full. Have you ever thought that through? Every year, the continents and islands of this earth pour down into the ocean a stupendous volume of water. Now, you think for a minute. One cubic mile of water. That'd be a mile long, a mile square, a mile deep. One lake with a cubic mile of water. The weight of a cubic mile of water would stagger the imagination of a man. Yet every year, the land pours into the sea more than 286,000 cubic miles of water. For century upon century, and millennium after millennium, this has been going on. And the sea has not increased its level by so much as 1 inch. How can this be? Well, we call it the cycle of evaporation and precipitation. The writer of Ecclesiastes said that the ocean maintains its level in spite of the stupendous annual influx because the rivers go back to the place from whence they came. And indeed they do. As the hurrying, singing, cheerful beads of water go slipping down the toboggan slide of the mountain slope, they hasten impatiently to the sea. There they climb upon the Creator's elevator of evaporation to form themselves into fleecy clouds of H2O dust, and ride back to the head of their toboggan slide, and there begin their happy tumbling journey over again as the rain falls upon the mountaintop. In the modern science of meteorology, all of this is understood, and its laws are comprehended. Modern science has fathomed the mystery of this cycle. But how did the writer of Ecclesiastes find it out 1,000 years before Christ? You say it's coincidence. Now, you know something? Sooner or later, you've got to realize that the people that told you that the Bible is not accurate scientifically, and the people that told you to reject the Word of God because it's not up to date with modern science, sooner or later, you've got to come to the conclusion that it's science that is going to have to catch up to the Bible, not the Bible that needs to catch up to science. Some of these arguments are kind of like an Irishman who didn't believe in miracles. So a local pastor was much concerned with the infidelity of the parishioner and sought to reason with him as to the reality of the miraculous. And so the pastor opened the conversation by saying, "Now, Pat, you don't believe in miracles, but supposing that on Monday morning, as you were carrying the hod to the 10th story of a great building, at just 10 o'clock you slipped and fell and landed on your head on the sidewalk far below. If you arose utterly unhurt, that would be a miracle." "No," said Pat with a shake of the head, "that would be an accident." Well, the pastor smiled and said, "All right, that's an accident, but supposing the second morning, the same hour of 10 o'clock, you fell from the same place and again struck the sidewalk to arise uninjured, wouldn't that be a miracle?" The Irishman pondered a moment, and he said, "No, sir, that would be a coincidence." Pressing the attack, the pastor said, "All right, now we have an accident and a coincidence, but suppose it happened again the third morning, wouldn't that be a miracle?" With a twinkle in his eye, the Irishman said, "No, by that time it would be a habit." Well, you know, I'd be willing to concede about 6 or 8 or 12 of these coincidences in the Bible, where thousands of years before science discovered something to be true, it was already written about in the Bible. And what was written in the Bible was absolutely true scientifically. But when they begin to multiply by the 20s, some other explanation has got to be found. Now, I'm not exaggerating when I say scores. When I say 20s, there are in the Word of God literally scores of these anticipations of our so-called modern science. There have been various attempts by interested students of the Bible to show here and there in the ancient prophecies an indication of the fact that men would someday take to themselves wings like a bird and cleave their way through the air. Well, I wouldn't add to the far-fetched and strained interpretations of the Scripture, but there seems to be one place at least where the modern phenomenon of flight was anticipated by the prophetic Scripture. In Isaiah chapter 60 and verse 8, we read, "Who are these that fly as a cloud and as the doves to their windows?" Now, the old King James Bible here is speaking about people flying through the air like a cloud and flying through the air and landing as doves.

It's utterly impossible for any modern man to say who was the first of our race to dream of the possibility and prospect of flying. There are legends and traditions going far back into the mossy antiquity that carry this long-frustrated hope of the human heart. It may even be that as Adam walked out of Eden's garden, watching the birds glide from tree to tree and soar high into the air, he said in his heart, "I wish that I could do that." But at any rate, Isaiah anticipated, by the spirit of prophecy, the fulfillment of that great hope. If Isaiah were alive today and were to express this question, namely, who are these that fly through the clouds? He would answer, these are they of the 20th century. That much of the anticipation, at least, is established, and we are well on the way toward the climax of his prophecy, is obvious. The same writer who said that a company of men would fly through the clouds also said they would land like doves at their windows. One of the great drawbacks of aviation is the high land speed of airplanes, or landing speed, because of the necessity for a vast area to form an airport. Much of the time that is saved by air travel is lost in getting from cities to the airports and back again. The same ingenious generation who fly will learn to land at private openings, their own homes. Where I'm sitting right now, eight miles from where I'm sitting right now is a fly-in community, homes built along the runways of an airport that was used to train pilots during the Second World War. The owners of these homes also own airplanes. They have two garages, one on either side of their home. One is for their automobile. The other is much larger. It is for their private airplane. And these men, these women, these rich and wealthy people who live in this community actually fly directly to their homes and fly their winged craft right into their very own dwelling places. You say, that's amazing. Not nearly as amazing as Isaiah writing about it several hundred years before the birth of Jesus Christ. Now, I'm just calling attention to the fact that among the weighty and mighty words of Isaiah, who was the voice of God in his generation, who spoke of the redemption of Calvary, the coming of the Savior by whose stripes we are healed, the one who wrote of the restoration of Israel, the one who wrote of the coming kingdom of peace on earth. In the middle of all this prophecy, he gave a preview of an age when the air would be vibrant with man-made wings carrying a generation of human beings on their flight through the atmosphere. Now, how do you explain that? The modern science of medicine sets a high value upon prophylaxis, and to us of this generation, prevention means more than cure. It would be mere folly to even suggest that Moses in the 15th century before Christ knew anything of the germ theory of disease. I don't believe he did. In our generation, however, this so-called germ theory is no longer a theory. It's an established fact. Teeming in the atmosphere, found on dust, in water, permeating all foods, and contaminating every physical substance on the planet Earth, there are uncountable myriads of pathogenic organisms that cause suffering and sickness in the human body. These tiny creatures that are classified as germs, bacteria, or bacilli are so infinitely microscopic that the human eye cannot possibly apprehend them unless they are magnified by the lens of a high-powered microscope. In fact, most of them are visible only through an oil immersion lens, which increases their magnitude by many diameters. It is utterly impossible that any human being could have known of the presence of these disease-causing organisms until the great Louis Pasteur established their reality in the face of the opposition of almost every man of science of his generation. These organisms are visible only through the microscope, and until this aid to man's research was invented and well-nigh perfected, the bacteria remained unknown. But now that we know of their existence and have the science of bacteriology that studies their very nature, substance, structure, and organization, physicians almost make a fetish of prophylaxis. Undoubtedly, the reader has seen surgeons preparing to enter the operating theater. You've seen pictures in books that you read. As you read your books, you look there and you see this. And they have a gown, white robe. They've covered the hair with a surgical cap. They spend 20 minutes washing their hands from fingertips to elbows with that old green soap.
with a scrubbing brush, hot water, this slimy substance. The surgeon scrubs and works and rinses and scrubs again, till his hands are nearly as sterile as they can be. These clean hands are then wrapped in a sterile towel. They might not be contaminated by the air. And the nurse binds over the doctor's mouth and nose a sterile gauze pad. The patient having been made ready for the incision, the sterilized instruments are taken out of the sterilizing machine, and the doctor bends to make his incision of mercy. Perhaps the most important step in all this prophylaxis is the gauze pad that the nurse has bound over his mouth and nose. Many of these pathogenic organisms ride invisibly on the human breath, and the doctor who is operating upon some patient whose life he hopes to save might breathe infection into the open wound without the aid of that pad. These tiny organisms, however, cannot pass through the numbers of layers of dry and filmy gauze that constitute the pad, but are trapped and rendered innocuous. There was an element of intelligence, at least, in the sanitation law that caused all of people to walk around during the dread epidemic of influenza wearing what was commonly called a flu mask. Some of you may remember that. Someday an intelligent generation will force all who have that weird contagion called the common cold to wear such a public protective measure, if they don't all die of AIDS first. But this custom of protecting the innocent from infection by the use of the white cloth is a highly modern method of preventive medicine. It is based upon the certainty that pathogenic organisms do cause disease in the human body. How then do you account, on purely human grounds, for the use of this same method for the prevention of infection in the days of Moses? In Leviticus chapter 13, verse 45, we have a record of contagious disease particularly repulsive to the people of that time. Among other methods for the prevention and spread of this infection, the law of God as given through Moses contained the injunction that the infected man must bind a cloth across his upper lip exactly as the physician in the hospital wears the mask today. Could Moses have known the germ theory? Did he have a microscope? Did he talk with Louis Pasteur? Or did he speak by the inspiration of the Spirit of God and transmit to us only those things which he in turn had received? If you believe that, you have the only sensible explanation for the marvelous anticipations of modern science contained in the ancient old book called the Bible. And we're not through yet. We've got plenty more examples to give you. On the next radio broadcast, we'll continue this study of the Bible as science. And we'll continue to show you that science has not outpaced the Bible, but as a matter of fact, science has yet to catch up to the Bible. 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
2: 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This is Ron Gatlin of the Gethsemane Baptist Church of Greenville, South Carolina. And we welcome you to our program tonight, these next 15 minutes of Bible study and fellowship and prayer. 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And by the way, this radio program is a ministry and an outreach of the Gethsemane Baptist Church of Greenville, South Carolina. 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As many of you know, my wife, Jan, and I are the parents of three daughters. And two of our daughters, Rhonda and Rachel, were born with very severe autism. They were twins. And both of them died young. Rhonda, at 27, Rachel died at the age of 40. And recently we published a book entitled Our Journey with Autistic Twins. It's available on Amazon Books. However, if you are a parent of a child with special needs, Jan and I want to mail a copy of the book to you. The main reason we published the book was to encourage such families. Also, if you've lost a child, we also want to mail a book to you. Simply write us at the church address and leave your contact information. Our church address is Gethsemane Baptist Church, 107 Gethsemane Drive, Greenville, South Carolina, 29611.
3: Look with me, please, tonight, Luke chapter 16, verse 19. And there was a certain rich man which was clothed in purple and fine linen and fared sumptuously every day. And there was a certain beggar named Lazarus, which was laid at his gate full of sores. And desiring to be fed with the crumbs which fell from the rich man's table, moreover the dogs came and licked his sores. And it came to pass that the beggar died and was carried by the angels into Abraham's bosom. The rich man also died and was buried. And in hell he lift up his eyes, being in torments, and seeth Abraham afar off, and Lazarus in his bosom. And he cried and said, Father Abraham, have mercy on me, and send Lazarus, that he may dip the tip of his finger in water and cool my tongue, for I am tormented in this flame. But Abraham said, Son, remember that thou in thy lifetime receivest thy good things, and likewise Lazarus evil things. But now he is comforted, and thou art tormented. Let's pause and pray. Dear Father, tonight again we are grateful for the opportunity to preach on radio. And we pray, Lord, that your word would not return void tonight. Lord, that your word would prick the hearts of an unbeliever who may be listening tonight to the broadcast. Help me, Lord, to honor Christ. Help me to rightly divide the word of truth. And Lord, we pray that you'll bless our time in your word tonight. In Christ's name we ask it. Amen. I want to read a poem that I found some time ago entitled 5 Minutes After I Die. Now you think about it. After we die, I honestly believe those next 5 minutes will be an incredible period of time, wherever you happen to be. Let me read the poem. Loved ones will weep over my silent face. Dear ones will clasp me in sad embrace. Shadows and darkness will fill the place 5 minutes after I die. But the faces that sorrow I will not see, the voices that murmur will not reach me. But where, oh, where will my spirit be 5 minutes after I die? Quickly the years of my life have flown, gathering treasure I thought my own. There I must reap from the seed I've sown 5 minutes after I die. Not to repair the good I lack, fixed to the goal of my chosen track. No room to repent, no turning back 5 minutes after I die. Now I can stifle conviction stirred. Now I can silence the voice oft heard. Then the fulfillment of God's sure word 5 minutes after I die. Made it for A with my chosen throng. Long is eternity, oh so long. Then woe is me if my soul be wrong 5 minutes after I die. Oh, what a fool, hard word but true, passing the Savior with death in view, doing a deed I can ne'er undo 5 minutes after I die. If I'm flinging a fortune away, if I'm wasting salvation's day, just as my sentence my soul shall say 5 minutes after I die. God help you choose your eternal state. Depends on your choice, you dare not wait. You must choose now, it will be too late 5 minutes after you die. Let me ask you a very simple question tonight. Where will you be 5 minutes after you die? There's only two places. There is a heaven to gain and there is a hell to shun. There is no third place. But where will you be 5 minutes after you die? The past two nights we've been looking at Luke chapter 16. Two nights ago we looked at the two people. Last night we looked at the two places. That would be heaven and hell. Tonight, we're going to talk about the two prayers that were prayed by the rich man in hell. As I said in closing last night, it's really too late to pray when you're in hell. Too late to trust Christ, too late to read the Bible, there's no Bible in hell. And first of all, the rich man prayed regarding relief for his body, relief from pain and suffering. He says, Father Abraham, send Lazarus, that he may dip the tip of his finger in water and cool my tongue, for I am tormented in this flame. From that verse, we gain a lot of insight into what hell is. Hell is a place of fire. Hell is a place of torment. Hell is a place of thirst. Hell is a place of suffering. And so he makes the request to Father Abraham. And the request is denied, verse 25. Abraham said to the rich man, Son, remember that thou in thy lifetime receivest thy good things, and likewise Lazarus' evil things, but now he's comforted, and thou art tormented. Now, secondly, we find the rich man prays concerning the redemption for his brothers, the salvation of his brothers. We find that in verses 27 through 31. Now in verses 27 and 28, he makes a request. He begs Abraham to send Lazarus back to warn his five brothers about this terrible place. In other words, Father Abraham, send a soul winner to tell my brothers about hell. Again, his prayers refused. And the reasons for the refusal are found in verses 29 through 31. Abraham's very clear. Moses and the prophets have warned them. If they don't listen to Moses and the prophets, they won't listen even if someone were to rise from the dead. John chapter 5, verse 45. There's one that accuseth you, even Moses, in whom you trust. For had you believed Moses, you would have believed me. For he wrote of me. But if you believe not his writings, how shall you believe my words? Years ago, there was a baseball player by the name of Ted Williams. He was a baseball great. A great hitter called the Splendid Splinter. He played for the Boston Red Sox. He died some years ago, and his family did something highly unusual with his body. His body was taken and injected with some sort of a substance that would keep his blood from clotting. Then his body was put into a huge container of some sort that looked like a gigantic thermos bottle. And the container was full of liquid nitrogen. And the temperature slowly cools down with liquid nitrogen, and the body's preserved, or so they think. And they believe that through the efforts of modern science, they might be able in the future to bring Ted Williams back to life. Now, it cost a family of Ted Williams $120,000 for this unusual procedure. Now, the question tonight, do you really think that Mr. Williams is in a glass thermos bottle in Arizona? No, he's not. Ted Williams is either in heaven or hell. And a man who would order something like that to be done has most likely never believed the truth of God's word. In closing night, let me share three thoughts with you. Number one, the proof of hell. Number two, the people in hell. And number three, the provision for people to avoid hell. Number one, the proof or the evidence for hell. And I'm sure you're aware that the Bible is the one and only source of information concerning hell. Outside the Bible, we know nothing. And the Bible is all the proof that we need. Hell is a place of torment. Hell is a place of outer darkness. Hell is a place of separation. In hell, there will be no kind words, no smiles, no grace, no mercy, no babies, no little children, no churches, no Bibles in hell, no revival. Now, secondly, you have the people in hell would be those who reject Christ, those who say no to the Lord Jesus Christ. You'll find former atheists in hell. You'll find some religious people in hell, unsaved pastors, unsaved deacons, unsaved Sunday school teachers. And let me ask you again, how about you? Where will you be 5 minutes after you die? Now, the provision for people to avoid hell is very simple. It's Christ alone. Jesus Christ alone. Jesus said in John 14:6, I am the way, the truth, and the life. No man cometh unto the Father but by me. Luke 19:10, the Son of Man is come to seek and to save that which was lost. Jesus said, I am the door. Jesus said, I am the light of the world. Jesus said, I am the good shepherd. Jesus said, I am the bread that came down from heaven. Now, think about it. Why did Jesus die on the cross? Why did he shed his blood? Why did he go to Calvary? The answer is very simple. To rescue the human race from a place called hell. Do you know where hell is? Hell is at the end of every unbeliever's life. Christian, I hope you're listening tonight. What are we doing to keep people out of hell? May God bless you. This is Pastor Ron Gatlin, and this has been the Voice of Gethsemane.
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4: With SRN News, I'm Keith Peters in Washington. The Treasury Department is warning banks about the risks of serving people living in the country illegally.
5: It's part of the Trump administration's efforts to tighten immigration controls. The Financial Crimes Enforcement Network, or FinCEN, issued guidance following an executive order by President Trump in May. That order requires banks to scrutinize customers' citizenship more closely, but it is less aggressive than initially expected, since it doesn't mandate collecting citizenship information. Treasury Secretary Scott Bessent emphasized preventing illegal aliens from exploiting financial institutions. Banks are pushed to watch for red flags like identity theft and payroll fraud. Haya Pinjwani, Washington.
4: Israel's Air Force has struck different parts of southern Lebanon, killing at least six people as the military issued evacuation warnings for nine villages.
6: The list of Lebanon villages to be emptied includes one that had been spared much of the destruction and was sheltering thousands of people displaced by the three-month war. The warnings forced hundreds of families to flee the village of Ankun and the area around Arnaya on the edge of a predominantly Christian village near the southern port city of Sidon. Lebanese Parliament Speaker Nabih Berri, a strong ally of Hezbollah, who's been acting as a mediator on behalf of the group, said that he accepts Hezbollah's withdrawal from the areas south of the Litani River as long as it coincides with the withdrawal of Israeli troops from southern Lebanon. It was his first comment on the agreement reached in Washington this week. I'm Charles Deledesma.
4: U.S. employers added a surprising 172,000 jobs in May as the labor market continues to show resilience in the face of rising costs from the Iran war. A rough day on Wall Street with the Dow down by 895 points, the Nasdaq dropped 1,121, the S&P 500 lower by 200. This is SRN News. New York writes women out of the law.
7: The bill, which is on its way to Democratic Governor Kathy Hochul for her signature, would remove the word mother from all New York statutes and replace it with, quote, gestating parent. Father would also be dropped in favor of non-gestating parent. State Conservative Party Chairman Gerard Casser calls the measure, quote, woke culture run amok. It's an example of how out of tune the New York legislature is. It's an unnecessary and wasteful use of time. Michael Harrington reporting.
4: Spain is addressing sexual abuse within the Catholic Church with a new reparations program. Victims who were abused by priests decades ago can now seek compensation. The program offers a one-year window for claims, with Spain's government deciding on how much the church will have to pay. Some Spanish victims are hopeful, while others question the program's effectiveness and transparency. This is SRN News. The Kennedy Center is removing references to President Trump.
8: This move comes after a federal judge ruled that the Trump references were added illegally. A Thursday memo to staff from the Kennedy Center's Office of General Counsel says email signatures, letterhead, and other documents must reflect the name as the John F. Kennedy Center for the Performing Arts or Kennedy Center. The changes must be completed by June 12th.
4: That's correspondent Andrew Stewart reporting. Meanwhile, the judge also blocked the Trump administration from closing the venue for major renovations planned for July. Television and movie actors have voted to ratify a four-year contract with studios and streaming services. This comes after union leaders negotiated protections against synthetic actors created by artificial intelligence. More details at SRNNews.com. From Washington, I'm Keith Peters reporting.
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1: The Emmanuel Baptist Church of Roebuck will be having Vacation Bible School, and the theme for the Vacation Bible School, Twists and Turns. 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It's time for the 10th annual Jubilee taking place at Mountain View Baptist Church of Cowpens, June the 3rd through the 5th. On Wednesday, June the 3rd, a service at 7:30 p.m., and then Thursday, June the 4th, and Friday, June the 5th, services in the morning at 10 a.m., and services nightly, June the 4th and 5th at 7 p.m. each evening. And preaching by Pastor Joe Arthur, Pastor Mark Stroud, Evangelist Chris Simpson, Evangelist Tony Finney, Pastor Tim Fuller, Pastor Jeff Griffith, Evangelist Joel Logan, Pastor Shane Ezell, and Pastor Rudy Smith, and singing by the Raines family and the Harris brothers. The 10th annual Jubilee, June the 3rd through the 5th at Mountain View Baptist Church of Cowpens. For out-of-town guests and more information about the meeting, the number to call is 864-463-6092. The next South Carolina Baptist Fellowship meeting will be taking place at Lighthouse Baptist Church of Ennoree, where the pastor is Enoch Wilson. The meeting begins on Monday, June the 8th, beginning at 10 a.m. and concluding at 1 p.m. with a meal following provided by the church. The Lighthouse Baptist Church of Ennoree will also be having their 28th annual Preacher's Jubilee, beginning on Saturday evening, June the 6th, with a supper beginning at 6 p.m. and an evening service at 7 p.m. And then on Sunday, June the 7th, two services at 10 a.m. and 7 p.m. And the meeting concluding with a fellowship meeting on that Monday, June the 8th, at 10 a.m. The 28th annual Preacher's Jubilee. And it all takes place at Lighthouse Baptist Church of Ennoree. For directions to the church, take I-385 South to exit 9 and turn right on Highway 221 North. The church will be approximately 3 miles on the right. For more information on the meeting, 864-981-1923. The East Side Baptist Church of Greenwood, South Carolina, where the pastor is Jeffrey Phillips, will be having a June revival meeting taking place June the 8th through the 10th at 7 p.m. each evening, with Pastor Doug Foster from Florence, Kentucky, there preaching. The East Side Baptist Church is located at 1907 Highway 72 221 East in Greenwood, South Carolina. And that's 7 p.m. nightly, June the 8th through the 10th. Revival services taking place at the West End Baptist Church, and the theme for the meeting, Help in the Heat of the Battle. Revival meeting taking place June the 17th through the 19th at 7 p.m. each evening. An evangelist, Travis Kerlick, there preaching. And the pastor is Mark Tinsley. And that's at West End Baptist Church, 120 Mission Drive in Easley, June the 17th through the 19th at 7 p.m. each evening. For more information on the meeting, 864-704-0246.
0: This has been Revive Us Again, featuring news of church happenings in the listening area. 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
2: So in Isaiah chapter 7, verse 14, another messianic prophecy, which is really astounding, says, "Therefore, the Lord himself," get that, "the Lord himself shall give you a sign. Behold, a virgin shall conceive and bear a son and shall call his name Emmanuel." Well, you all know what Emmanuel means? Well, maybe not, but it means God with us. And ladies and gentlemen, this is a great prophecy because it says it's a sign that God's going to give himself. He himself is going to give the sign. So when he says Emmanuel, that means it's going to be a miracle that God's going to be with us himself. How is that going to be possible? It's going to be possible because it's going to be through a virgin. And that is, well, nothing less than a miracle. And the fact is, it's a sign, which means a sign is a miracle. It's not something that a man can come up with and do himself. It's something that only God can do. Now, according to Deuteronomy chapter 18, verse 15, Moses refers to the Messiah when he says, "The Lord thy God will raise up unto thee a prophet from the midst of thee, of thy brethren, like unto me, unto him ye shall hearken." So Moses is already foretelling, prophesying about the Messiah who's going to come later on, because obviously this prophet is of even greater stature than Moses himself. And according to Genesis chapter 18, verse 13, "And the Lord said unto Abraham, wherefore didst Sarah laugh, saying, shall I of a surety bear a child which am old? Is anything too hard for the Lord?" So the point is there that if Abraham and Sarah, who were past the time of, you know, Sarah was past the time of being able to give birth, that was a miracle that Isaac would be born from parents that were 90-some years old. I mean, ladies and gentlemen, that was a miracle. And then the answer to that is, how could it be possible? Because the Bible says, is anything too hard for the Lord? And we know what the answer is. No, nothing's too hard for the Lord. So if that wasn't too hard for the Lord, then it's not such a incredible thing or impossible thing that God himself would become a man. It's not so unthinkable. He can do it. He can appear as a man, for he said he would. He said, "Behold, a virgin shall conceive and bear a son, and shall call his name Emmanuel," which you know, and the Bible even says, God with us. Now we see the fulfillment of that prophecy in Isaiah chapter 7, verse 14. We see its fulfillment in Matthew 1, verse 23. "Behold, a virgin shall be with child, and shall bring forth a son, and they shall call his name Emmanuel," which being interpreted is God with us. Now, what's so very interesting about some of the commentary about that prophecy is, though in today's Judaism, they would definitely try to demonstrate that a virgin birth is impossible. Well, it is impossible with man, but not with God. But what I want to bring out is what Rashi, remember Rashi was one of the most highly respected commentators of years gone by among the Jewish people. And Rashi, in his commentary of the Tanakh, translates the word virgin, which in the Hebrew is the Hebrew word alma in Isaiah 7:14, and he translates that word alma as, quote, the young woman. It is often pointed out that Rashi did not call the woman in Isaiah 14 a virgin. He does, however, refer to her as a young girl, a na'ara. It must, though, be noted that Rashi's commentary on Exodus 21, verse 7, removes any doubt as to whether or not this is, in fact, a virgin. In Exodus 21, verse 7, it deals with the selling of a maidservant under Jewish law. Here, Rashi refers to the maidservant again as a na'ara, specifically that she has signs of initial puberty, but that she is still under her father's jurisdiction. This could be nothing less than a virgin. And this quote is taken directly from the Judaica Press, The Complete Tanakh with Rashi, 1999, Davka Corporation Judaica Press, that I quoted about where Rashi said this was a na'ara and it had, this na'ara has signs of initial puberty and that she is still, quote, under her father's jurisdiction, unquote. So I'm just trying to demonstrate to you that the Alma there, which by the way is mentioned seven times in the Old Testament, and every time Alma is used, it always refers to a young maiden who has never been given to marriage and is considered a virgin, a na'ara, and that's why King James Bible translates it correctly as virgin. Some of the perverted Bibles translate it young maiden. They're doing no service to the Word of God. They're no different than Rashi's translation. But Rashi knew, though, because he translated this reference in other passages, which I quoted from, and he acknowledges that Alma is a young girl or a na'ara. And according to Rabbi Moses Maimonides, he says God named him with six names, as he says concerning him. For unto us a child is born, that he calleth him God in a distinctive manner, is to say with it that his glory surpasses that of all other children of men. And that's a pretty big statement right there. The fact that one of the most famous and respected rabbinical authorities of all times, Rabbi Moses Maimonides, agreed that Isaiah chapter 9, verse 6 was referring to the Mashiach, and that his glory had surpassed that of all other. Well, the reason is because it's not just the glory of a man, it's the glory of God. And that's why Jesus could do what he did. That's why he could raise the dead. He could make the blind to see. He can make the deaf to hear. He could stop the waves in the ocean. He could stop the storm. And he wasn't just a man, he was the God-man. He was Emmanuel, God with us, just like the prophecy of the Messiah. Jesus fulfilled it. Exactly. So, ladies and gentlemen, many of the rabbinical quotations in favor of our interpretation of these messianic prophecies, they agree with the interpretation of what it meant, that it was referring to the Messiah, can be found in a booklet that we will send you free of charge. It's the title of it is Prophecy Unveiled. Just call us at 844-644-4426. Again, the number is 844-644-4426 and ask for the booklet Prophecy Unveiled. It is loaded with quotations of rabbinical authorities in agreement with the proper interpretation of these messianic prophecies. Whether they received Christ as a Messiah or not, we do not know for sure. But nevertheless, it does give credibility to the claims of Christ as the Messiah, for the interpretation of those messianic prophecies were indeed fulfilled by him. So call us at 844-644-4426. And if you don't get someone, because we get a lot of calls sometimes, then just there'll be an option there to leave a message and just leave your address, and we'll be sure to mail you a free booklet called Prophecy Unveiled. As well, many of these quotations are also in the Prophecy Edition of the Hebrew English New Testament or New Covenant. We also have a Hebrew Spanish Prophecy Edition New Covenant, and we also have a Hebrew or Russian Prophecy Edition New Covenant, which we'd be more than happy. If you're a Jewish person and you're really interested in knowing more about this, or you're just simply interested in reading about the New Covenant, we'll be more than happy to send it to you free of charge. Won't charge you shipping. We just want you to read the truth. Or even if you're not, even if your motivation is not exactly for that purpose, maybe you're just interested in having it as a historical book or just for educational purposes, we still be happy to send you a copy. That's 844-644-4426. 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

to you. If it has, please contact us and let us know you're listening. If you are of Jewish descent and would like to know more about the new covenant prophesied in the book of Jeremiah chapter 31, or maybe you're curious as to why true Bible-believing Christians have always supported Israel, please contact us. As a token of our love and appreciation, we would like to give you a beautifully bound Hebrew-English new covenant referred to as the New Testament. This Prophecy Edition Bible will be a great addition to your library, and it will help you understand why those who believe in Yeshua HaMashiach, the Lord Jesus Christ, have always loved, supported, and prayed for Israel. 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

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But now, here is Pastor Frankie Hunt with a message.

Christ and not been able to bridle their tongue. 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James said it's a tongue that is set on fire, hell. Never tied this together. If I'm stretching the text, leave me alone. If I'm stretching it, just leave me alone. Y'all going to be spiritual, just leave me carnal. And let me think like I'm thinking. James said the tongue is a fire of hell. He said there ain't no man can tame that tongue. Do you know what's the most wickedest member in your body? It's your tongue. Why did Luke 16 never got it till the day? Never connected the dots till the day. Why did the rich man say, bring a drop of water and put it on my tongue? I would have said, cool these hands off. Cool these legs off. Throw some on the back of my neck, you get your neck cooled off, it'll make the rest of your body cool. But it said, get me a drop and put it on my tongue. That tells me that that rich man probably had a filthy tongue. Because that was what was tearing him up when he got to hell. James said it again. What? The tongue that set on the fire of hell. No man can tame it. I don't have to worry about you church members going out getting drunk. I don't reckon. I ain't got to worry about you going out and getting drunk. I don't have to worry about you going smoking dope. I got all ideas. You're going to go home with the right spouse tonight.

0: Amen. But I'll tell you what my biggest problem that I've had with church members is keeping their mouth shut. Your speech will tell on you every day of your life. God help somebody wanting to cuss one minute and brag on Jesus the next minute. I'm glad when Christ came into my... I was a cusser, y'all. I'd cuss, I'd make sailors blush. Come on, y'all, raise your head up. We ain't praying yet. I'd make a sailor blush. I'd use the F word. I'd use GD. That was a filthy mouth. Filthy communication come out of my mouth. But thanks be to God, ever since He saved me, I'm glad He cleaned my mouth up. I'm glad He cleaned my speech up. And now I use my tongue to exalt the Lord. I use my tongue and my speech to warn people about heaven and hell. Listen, I can't cuss you out and then tell you about Jesus. Amen. How am I going to cuss you out and then turn around and try to witness to you? Lord, have mercy. I'll tell you what you need. You don't need to clean up your dress. You need to clean your mouth up. Take heed with your tongue. And how did I do that? It was Jesus that took care of that for me. You still got a filthy mouth? You ain't been to Calvary. I'm going to preach the salvation of this Bible. Therefore, if any man be in Christ, he's a new creature. Old things are passed away. Behold, all things become new. If you ever been to Calvary, honey, I'll tell you, you ain't wanting to talk ugly. You ain't wanting to talk nasty. You want to talk things that are lovely and that are pure. And he said, even think on these things. Somebody say, you preaching good, Reb. Hallelujah. Amen. Yeah. I'm glad I don't cuss no more. If I did, I'd cuss that one of y'all out. Y'all look at me like I'm crazy. Y'all probably cuss me out too if it weren't for the grace of God that come and straighten you out. Hallelujah. Boy, I'm so embarrassed right now because I just reminded myself of what a filthy tongue I had. And I'd say it in front of my wife. I'd say stuff like in front of my daddy-in-law. Now, I never did do it in front of my mom and daddy. They knocked my teeth out. And that's why I'll get so, well, glory, I got to keep on going. Miss Rhoda, I'm going to be messed up everything. You fix it during Bible school. I'm telling you, I'm so sick and tired of these youngins, these old filthy mouths, and mom and daddy laugh at them. You laugh at them saying something ugly when they're little. Then you want to have to kill them when they get older. You better not be laughing at them kids with them ugly words right now. Turn their tails up. Amen. And the best way to do it, and if you ain't got a cleaned up mouth, I started to say somebody ought to tear you up, but that would be abuse. I'd go to jail. But hey, I'm telling you, God will tear you up. I think our mouth ought to be straight, don't you? What got Peter in a mess? Come here, y'all. Y'all Bible students. What got Simon Peter in a mess over there at the fire? His speech. They recognize him by his speech. For his speech bewildered them. It went before. When he spoke, they said, oh! He's been with that man. It's called Jesus. Sometimes you ought to be able to talk with somebody or know that you must have went to church. They ought not come up and say, you go to church? They ought to look at you and hear you say, Lord God, you must have went down here and got some of that religion. What in the world's wrong with you? I told the same joke yesterday and you laughed, but now you didn't. What's wrong with you? You sick? Yeah, I'm sick of love. Let me get off of that right quick because some of you are about to kill me right now. You ain't using your tongue, and then my eyes are sharp. Hallelujah. Folks, God took all that anger. God took that anger out of me. Whew. Surely I'm not the only one that had an anger problem. I had a temper, y'all. I got a temper. Had one. You would never know it. Had a bad temper. Thanks be to God. He's made a change deep down inside of me. I didn't say I didn't still get upset. Sometimes I can get upset. I could beat somebody. But I don't live there. I'm not as bad as I used to be. I used to be a lot worse. But I'm glad God came along. I'm running too far. I got to run. Get on out of here. Oh, to you who are well grounded, hope that you shall feel not his wrath, which you deserve, but we are to be exhorted to thank God. We are to just cut everything else out and just right back and say, Lord, I just want to thank you that I should have had your wrath on me. I deserved your wrath. You goody little two-shoots in here, you ought to went to hell just like us hell raisers were. You ought to went to hell just as well as all everybody else. But thanks be unto God. I want to say thank you, Lord, for your blessings on me. I want to thank you that you loved me enough that you would go to an old rugged cross, knowing everything about me, knowing what I would do, and knowing that how much of it I would have done, and knew how wicked I was going to be. But when you went to Calvary's cross, you reached way over yonder and grabbed all my sins and poured them into you. Somebody ought to get thankful up in here and say, I want to thank God for his grace and his mercy. Woo! We ought to thank him that we are not under the wrath of God. Let me close with this last little nugget, see if it'll help us any. Sure doing me good. We need to understand we and who would not be willing to bear the wrath of men that knows that he shall never feel the wrath of God. The song says, the only fire that I feel is burning in my soul. Y'all ain't even happy about not going to hell. No wonder you ain't happy about going to heaven. You ain't even happy you ain't going to hell. Oh, howdy. Thank God. That good song, we need to learn that choir. Brother Chris, pull that thing out, teach the choir. They know it. We just got to work on it and learn it. I'm not going to hell. Somebody ought to shout, we are not going to hell. I will not fall under the wrath of an almighty God. Psalm 23:4, thy rod and thy staff, they comfort me. I'd rather know that I have to deal with this rod and that he'll use that to whip the devil out of me than to have to worry tonight that God's wrath is going to be on me. I hope I got some rewards when I get there. I hope I do. But I am going. I hope I got some rewards. I hope I've done something that could put something up yonder. But I'm going to shout rather I have rewards or not, because God's wrath will never be on me. All I can tell you is this. Stay away from sin. That's all I can tell you. Stay away from sin. Hey, Christians. God will chastise you, and you'll think it's wrath. He'll whoop you so much, you'll think he's whipping the devil out of you. But I'll tell you this, I want to stay away from sin. I won't even stay away from the appearance of it. I don't want nobody to judge me and say, I thought you was a Christian. I don't want nobody to have no doubt. I don't want nobody to doubt it. I don't want to be one of them that's going to shout on Sundays and live wicked through the week. We ain't Catholics. You don't get to come to Mass on Sunday and everything's all right for the next week. Live like you want to. No, we ain't Catholic. We're going to stand before a holy God. But I'm glad I'm not under His wrath. I'm glad He took the curse. I didn't even get into the curse part. I don't think I needed to. Because if I'm not going to get in under His wrath, that means my curse has already been took care of. I'm not going to be under His wrath, so that means the curse is already taken care of. He took care of the curse, and that's the curse under the law. Thank God for grace. Let's stand. Come on, guys. Get our song. God, help us. Lord, have mercy. I just feel like shouting. I just feel like shouting.
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Consider yourself invited to the 79th Annual Greer Baptist Camp Meeting starting Wednesday through Friday, June the 24th through the 26th, and the following week from June the 29th through July the 3rd. Each evening, we will begin our services at 7:30. Also, for our finale, we'll have a very special God and Country celebration starting at 5 p.m. on July the 3rd with two services, barbecue and fireworks. Preachers for this year's meeting include Tim Fallure, Ricky Gravely, Brian McBride, Johnny Pope, Doug Benton, and a host of others. We will also have special singing and local choirs each night. For more information, visit the Greer Baptist Camp Meeting Facebook page to receive updated information. Dr. Joe Arthur is the moderator, and the Greer Baptist Camp Meeting is located at 1360 Henderson Gap Road in the Greer community of South Carolina. Don't miss out on an opportunity to enjoy the presence of God, the people of God, and the preaching of God's Word at this year's 79th Annual Greer Baptist Camp Meeting. We would love to see you there.

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2: Welcome, ladies and gentlemen, to the Friday's Trumpeting Noble Truth Radio broadcast on this June the 5th, 1981. I walked down an aisle there in Mount Sinai Baptist Church and waited on the most beautiful woman in the world to come through the door in her white wedding dress, pure, virtuous, love God. God allowed us to get married June the 5th of 1981. And now we're celebrating these 45 years of being married. And I thank God for Dawn. I remember as a young preacher, I wondered, would there be a woman that would even have me? I wild and on fire for God, loved the Lord. And I said, is there one out there that God's ordained for me? And I said, Lord, there's 6 billion people on the face of this planet, and you've got one for me. And I don't have enough sense to find her. You're going to have to send her to me. And I met her as a young person. She got right with God. Brother Rudy Smith preaching there at Mount Sinai got on fire for God, and a revival broke out among their young people, and they were coming up to be with us at Zirconia Baptist on our Saturday night youth meetings, and we got to know each other somewhat then, but nothing really clicked. But one night I was preaching a revival at Concord Baptist Church. Brother Lester Collins was the pastor in Pickens, South Carolina, and while I was sitting there on the front row getting ready to get up and preach, Donna and two other girls from Mount Sinai got up and they sang. And while they were singing, the Lord spoke to my heart and said, there's your wife. I said, well, thank you, Jesus. I got around to telling her, and she agreed with me. We got engaged in December of 1981, and then the Lord let me get into a revival meeting that broke out and ran 7 weeks. I got to take her home, I think, twice in 7 weeks, and at that early part of our relationship, she understood what the calling of God was. And I remember Brother Rudy Smith counseling us before we got married. And he asked Donna, said, Donna, has God called you to preach? And she said, no, but he has called me to follow Randy as he preaches and be involved in whatever God puts him in. And she's kept that vow. And she stood by me all these years. And I want to just take time on this broadcast to glorify the Lord and thank him for a faithful companion, a wife that has been true, a wife that has been willing to have 4 precious children, and they all love Jesus, and they're serving God. Got grandchildren coming on now, and a lot of them have gotten saved. Others are coming of age where they know about the Lord, and I believe that they will be saved as well. But Donna has been that Proverbs godly woman that he talks about, the virtuous woman, and she's been that to me. She's not done me harm all my life, but she's been a blessing. And as God made Eve for Adam to help him and meet him, so she's been my helpmeet, and I glorify the Lord for that. And we appreciate the Lord allowing us to serve God together. She spoke in a lot of women's meetings of late, and the ladies want to know what she believes and what she knows and what's kept her faithful and full of stamina and strength all these years. And she's been able to share that with her from the time she gets saved or the time even now, all the children, grandchildren, the responsibilities of an evangelist wife, the heavy burdens that sometimes fall, and all of those things. But I just want to publicly acknowledge and glorify the Lord and thank God for my wife and her faithfulness and her love for the Lord Jesus. And I'd ask you to continue to pray for us as we make our way through this life and we serve God hand in hand. And as we grow old, we want to continue to glorify God even down to old age. God bless you till we meet again.
0: You
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5: With SRN News, I'm Keith Peters in Washington. The Senate passed a bill funding President Donald Trump's immigration enforcement agencies early Friday.
6: Senators voted 52-47 to pass the $70 billion legislation to fund Immigration and Customs Enforcement and Border Patrol for the next 3 years through the end of President Trump's term, after Democrats blocked the money for months. The bill will now head to the House, which is expected to take it up next week. The final vote came just before 5 a.m. after Republicans narrowly defeated multiple attempts by members of both parties to add language to the bill that would permanently ban Mr. Trump's settlement fund for allies who believe they've been politically persecuted. Bernie Bennett, Washington.
5: President Trump is pledging new support for the coal industry.
7: The White House billed it as an announcement on beautiful, clean coal. And President Trump declared,
8: "We will protect 14 coal plants and 42 coal mines."
7: Part of a nearly $700 million plan.
8: "And build two new coal plants and one massive new export terminal."
7: Those plants to be built in Alaska and West Virginia, the first new plants in the U.S. since 2013. The terminal in Oakland, California.
8: "Because we're exporting coal. Coal's a great business, really a big business, and it's real power. It's in terms of power, there's really nothing like it."
7: Ben Thomas, Washington.
5: President Trump says he wants his new acting director of national intelligence to cut the office, which has already been significantly scaled back during his second term. Trump noted aboard Air Force One the size of the office has been way too high for way too long, and if Bill Pulte cuts it, he wouldn't mind. On Wall Street, the Dow down by 695 points, the NASDAQ dropped 1,121 points, with the S&P 500 lower by 200 points. This is SRN News. Another pro-abortion bill advances in Illinois.
9: Lawmakers have approved a measure that would allow underage girls to get birth control without the approval of their parents. Democratic Governor J.B. Pritzker says he will sign it. Pritzker is a vigorous promoter of abortion, and with the help of a friendly legislature, he has worked hard to make Illinois one of the most pro-abortion states in the union, as well as a destination for women from pro-life states who want to end their pregnancies. Michael Harrington reporting.
5: Same-sex marriage has been the law of the land since the 2015 Supreme Court ruling, but that isn't necessarily the last word on the issue. Lawmakers in at least 11 states introduced legislation for their current or most recent sessions calling for a ban on gay marriage. Most didn't pick up momentum, but the Tennessee House passed a measure to allow private citizens and organizations not to recognize the unions. This is SRN News. Here's the Wall Street Business Report.
10: The latest data on the U.S. economy shows continued momentum under President Trump. In fact, U.S. employers added 172,000 jobs in May. The unemployment rate stayed at a low 4.3%.
6: The job market has been recovering this year from a miserable 2025. So far, shrugging off higher energy prices and increased economic uncertainty since the United States and Israel attacked Iran in late February.
10: That's Bernie Bennett reporting. The positive report apparently spooked the market. The market had its worst day since October as a sell-off in big technology companies weighed down the broader market. Bond yields surged as a strong jobs report boosted expectations that the Fed would be forced to hike interest rates at some point. The S&P 500 slumped 2.6%, finishing with its first losing week in the last 10. The Dow fell 695 points. The NASDAQ fell 4.2%. For the Wall Street Business Report, I'm Ken Lorman.
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Currently in Greenville, gorgeous day out there. Fair skies, 84 degrees. Been a very nice day. A little warm, but very nice. Overnight, 62 degrees. Partly cloudy tomorrow. Mostly sunny and 86 degrees. The Lord's Day, a repeat, but it's a little bit warmer, 88 degrees and partly sunny. By Monday, though, looks like some precipitation may try to sneak back into the forecast. So keep an eye out for that. 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The Palmetto State Quartet, He Loved Me with a Cross, and the Smoky Mountain Boys will come along with When We Meet the Lord. 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

0: 271-9003. 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

0: Hello, this is Pastor Doug Benton right here at Tabernacle Baptist Church in Greenville, South Carolina. And we are coming to you today with a need for our Tabernacle Children's Home. Our mission has always been to provide a safe, loving, and faith-centered environment for children who have nowhere else to turn. Since 1962, Tabernacle Children's Home has given a secure place for children to grow, learn, and experience God's love. Our current facility is now not in compliance with many codes. 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A project of this magnitude requires partnership from many. Your generous gift will translate into walls, rooms, and a foundation of stability. 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
3: And so I don't see Sybil here today, so there could be something going on with Sybil. Got a sinus infection, and Zoe's sick. And so we got several, and then, of course, we got Regina in the hospital, and Brother Darrell's there with her, and so, you know, we got a little bit going on. But you know what? Good Lord said He'll get us through it. He'll get us through it, and He will. Hadn't He always got us through it? And so that is so true. That is so true. But, yes.
4: What did they say? Trust and obey.
3: That's exactly right. Trust and obey. But anyway, but it's so good to see y'all. So good to see y'all. I'm glad to be here this morning in the house of the Lord and right here in Galilee, because my heart's right here with y'all. But anyway, let's start out by looking at our pastor's letter. And I know I mentioned it before at the Sunday school hour, but of course the pastor's letter, in honor of tomorrow being Memorial Day, where we honor our military that has died in defense of this country, and we've got many. Matter of fact, I was looking at some of the details about Memorial Day, and this weekend, which is today, is where we honor, or we start with, think about Memorial Day, which is Monday, but it is a day that was first observed on May 30th, 1868, to honor all those who died in the Civil War. And so in this day of Memorial Day, we honor the memories of all those who have died in the military in the service of the United States of America. And we would all do well to remember those brave men and women who gave the ultimate sacrifice of their lives.

0: life to ensure our freedom on this Memorial Day. And I was thinking, you know, we've always heard that the saying that some how's it go, Brother Sam? All gave some, and some gave all. And that's true. That's true. You know, here me and Sam and this good preacher stands here today, and we're veterans. We're veterans. And so we gave some. We didn't have to give all, but we were prepared to give all. You know, because it's like I said, whenever you join the military, you are given the government a blank check that's payable up to your life, and you join knowing that. And there's many times that I thought I was going. There was something springing up in the world, and there was many times they'd load us up into a C-130. And they would tell us that whenever we land, you get off the aircraft and go to the left, and here's pallets of ammunition, and you pick up your ammo on the way out the door. And so they're just messing with you. Is all they're doing. They're just messing with our minds. And so I was thinking those days. I was thinking, you know, we're going into combat. And so I was ready. I was ready. And so. But what they did is they flew us around for hours and hours, and then we landed, and then they just took right back off. but that's what I mess with your mind. but anyhow, the theme of the pastor's letter is the acronym LEADERSHIP, which stands for loyalty, duty, respect, selfless service, honor, integrity, and personal courage. And so this is in honor of Memorial Day, because these are all traits and characteristics that was instilled in me even as a kid from my dad, and he was a veteran, but it was instilled in me even more in the Army. But I had this in me before I went in the Army, because as a Christian, this is all things that should be in our lives. As believers, loyalty and duty and respect, selfless service, honor, integrity, and personal courage. Because if we're going to have a church and we're going to be a true Christian church and true to our Christian faith, it's going to take every one of those working and being real in our lives. Amen. It's going to take that. Because all those will be because of our faith in the Lord Jesus Christ. And so, anyway, and that was a good message you brought, brother. I appreciate that, what you brought. And that's a good idea, Brother Brian. That's Brian's idea. I said, yeah, let's do it. So I appreciate that good message you brought, brother. But anyway, so read your pastor's letter and let the good Lord speak to your heart about this truth, about leadership. And then tomorrow, if you don't have anybody in your life, family that has passed away from being in the military, well, you know, you can, that's good. I'm glad you don't. But I do. Let's honor our military dead that has passed on. In November, we'll have Veterans Day, where me and Brother Sam, if me and him make it till then. Amen, Brother Sam, if we make it till then. So that's a long time between now and November, brother. Anyway, but if we make it till then, we'll have Veterans Day, and this is where we'll honor Brother Sam for being a veteran. All right, look at your prayer list on the back, and there on the prayer list, let's remember as we pray, let's remember our country and our military, President Trump, the nation of Israel. Continue to pray for Sister Pam. She's sick. Of course, she's been sick now for a couple of weeks. And she's still bobbing her head, but it's her MS that's messing with her. And so, but it'll go away. It just takes a little time for it to go away with her. But remember her, because she wanted to come this morning. She was going to come all the way up until this morning, and then she was bobbing her head and got muscle cramps all in her neck and her shoulders, and she couldn't hardly hold her head up. And course, I got that brace around her neck, but anyway, it's so uncomfortable. But remember her, and then Daryl Regina, and Brother Daryl spoke to me before church as I was coming here, and Regina's doing good. Regina's doing good. All of her numbers are looking up, and so that's looking good, and she's going to be in the hospital till till Tuesday, what she is, and me and Pam, or I'm going to go over and get her and take her home, because she can't climb up in the back in Brother Daryl's truck, and because his son's got his car, so I'm going to go over and get her home, and so but be praying for them, and then Fred and Clara, and especially Sister Clara, as she's there with Colton in the hospital. And then Brother Fred said that she said that his numbers were looking good. His O2 is good. It's doing good. And so that's a blessing. And then remember Sister Gail, Brother Mike and Sister Gail. And Sister Gail's nursing a broke rib. And then Roy and Pearl, remember them, Brother Roy. He's glad to get his new eyeballs in. And I told him he'd be doing something if he could look this way and that way. He'd be doing really good, but he could see going and a coming what he could. But anyway, so remember him, and then Brother Sam, then Calvin, Diane. Yeah, this is our home, folk. And then keep remembering Sister Maxine. She's still nursing, trying to get over being her having surgery and broke ribs. And then Brother Brian's broke ribs. Y'all got to quit breaking these ribs. Amen. The only ribs we want is some pork ribs and barbecue sauce on it. I mean, you know, we want that kind of ribs. We want y'all to keep y'all's. Don't break none. But and then remember Kim and these others that we've got on here. Just because they're not in red don't mean we're not praying for them. And so let's be, and I don't know what happened to the preacher. Did he get to feeling bad or something? Brother Gilliard? But anyway, I don't know. But anyway, huh? Yeah, I know it. He didn't. I seen his car go out, but it didn't hit me till now. I looked over and he's not here. But anyway, let's remember Preacher Gilliard. He's doing such a good job on Wednesday nights as he's doing service for us on Wednesday nights. And so let's remember him. And he is such a precious man. He really is. And so I just love him. But and then Shelby. Let's remember Shelby. But anyway, we got plenty of folks to pray for. All right, now is there anybody that we need to add to our prayer list today?
1: Preacher number 52.
0: Yeah.
1: Family.
0: Yeah.
1: That is Mother Brian's nephew.
0: Yeah, the one's
1: he's fighting in service now.
0: Okay.
1: And he's been like 8 years in it so far.
0: Yeah. Yeah. He's down in Florida. He's a Marine. He's a Marine. All right. Yeah, let's remember that. You know, I at Lighthouse, I had a the man that was my song leader, he's Brother Russell. You remember him and Jennifer come the other week. And me and him, he was in the Navy. He was attached to some SEALs and all that. And me and him was always going back and forth, joking with one another about Navy and the Army and all that stuff. And he come into church one day, and he said, Pastor, he said, you know what Army stands for? I said, no. He said, ain't ready to be a Marine yet. It's got to be something about them Navy guys, I'm telling you. Brother Sam, look at him smiling. But anyway, but yeah, let's remember him. All right, anybody else now? Anybody else? All right. Well, look, I love you folks, and let's be praying for one another, and keep praying for me. I'm still, yeah. They finally gave me an appointment, or I'm getting an appointment next week with the ENT, so they can address this voice of mine and the swallowing problem that I've got, and so they're going to address that and figure out what's got to be done. And of course, I may have to even have more surgery. I don't know yet. I don't know for sure on that. But anyway, y'all keep praying for your pastor. All right, we ready to pray? All right, Brother Brian, how about you stand and praying for us, brother?
2: Father, we love you, God. Lord, we just pray that you'd be with us this morning, Lord, as we attempt to worship you this morning. God, we just love you and thank you for all you've done for us. Lord, we pray for all these requests that's been mentioned this morning. Lord, we just ask you to help each one. Lord, whatever that need might be, God, we pray that you'd meet it. Lord, we pray that you'd save that soul that's nearest hell. And Lord, heal those that's sick this morning as only you can. Lord, again, we ask you to have your way in this service this morning, everything that's said and done. And Lord, just do the work in each heart that needs to be done. In Jesus' name.
0: Amen. All right, let's get our psalm books. Let's turn over there to page 224, and let's sing this song, "There Shall Be Showers of Blessings." There shall be showers of blessing. And so y'all help me out, because Brother Darrell's not here to do this. And so I miss Brother Darrell when he's not here. All right, and I'll do the best I can with this voice. All right, so let's all stand and sing, "There Shall Be Showers of Blessing." And here we go. Listen, you ready to go? And Kayla's really going to help me out, ain't you, Kayla? Okay, all right. So I tell she's really motivated. All right. There she

Alrighty, all right, let me get Brother Fred and Brother Sam to come, and let's take up our Sunday morning offering. This is where we give back to the Lord as God has given to us, and this is where we're faithful to pay our tithes. Of course, that we pay the tithe, we don't give it, we pay it. That's what we owe God, what He requires, and then we give offerings. That's the right way to look at it. And so I'm gonna get Brother Sam, if he would, to pray over the offering, Brother Sam. And that's the name of this song is Heaven Came Down, Glory Filled My Soul. And the preacher mentioned that this morning when he got saved. And this is what happened when we got saved. July 14th, 1974 for this old boy. So I thank the good Lord for that. Been saved a long time. But you know what? It's still sweet. It gets gooder and gooder as you go by, as the days go by. So let's sing this song, Heaven Came Down and Glory Filled My Soul. Here it is. A whole

Amen. All righty. All right. All right, if you have your Bibles, because I don't know if Sister Maxine is going to sing this morning. No, she's not quite up to it yet. Well, she's not. But anyway, let me get this right here. Forgot this. All right. All righty. All right, if you have your Bibles, let's turn over to Exodus 14. Exodus 14. Of course, just as the pastor's letter has a real strong military flavor to it, also the message this morning is too. Because these things that what I've named this message is everything that is in a soldier. And should be in us as Christians, because aren't we told in several places that we're good soldiers of the Lord Jesus Christ? Yes, we are. But anyway, the name of this message this morning is don't give up, don't back up, and don't shut up in serving the Lord Jesus. So, and that's what a soldier has in him, is he's not going to give up, he ain't going to back up, and he's going to keep on fighting. And that's what a soldier, and that's what we should do as Christians. But you'll find that same thought, that same truth, as you read the Word of God. But in Exodus 14, verses 13 through 28, this is the account where they're crossing the Red Sea, and Pharaoh is coming to get them, and he wants to kill all of them, all the Israelis. But here's Moses standing there, and God's talking to Moses. But in verse 13, it says, "And Moses said unto the people, Fear ye not, stand still, and see the salvation of the Lord, which he will show to you today. For the Egyptians whom ye have seen today, ye shall see them again no more forever." And then look at verse 14 and 15. He said, "The Lord shall fight for you, and ye shall hold your peace." And then notice what he says here. "And the Lord said unto Moses, Wherefore criest thou unto me? Speak unto the children of Israel that they go forward." And so with that read, with that thought where he said, go forward. Because, you know, in this Christian life, God tells us don't quit. God tells us as his children to go forward in this life, to not quit. I mean, if we quit, then there's going to be a lot of people that's not going to get saved. If we quit, there's going to be a lot of Bibles that won't get printed and given out if we quit. If we quit, Galilee will cease to operate and cease to function as a church. So we cannot give up, we cannot back up, and we dare not shut up in serving the Lord Jesus Christ. And so let's pray, and then we'll get on with this message. Lord, I thank you, Lord, for the reading of your word, and I pray, Lord, that you'd help us, Lord, to get a hold of this truth, Lord, about not giving up and that going forward and being strong. And so, God, help us to see this morning. And, Lord Jesus, we love you. Thank you for dying on an old rugged cross for a bunch of old sinners like us. Thank you, Lord, for the day, Lord, that you let us hear the gospel. And thank you, Lord, for that moment in time where you gave us the faith, Lord, to trust you unto salvation. So, Lord, thank you for that. In Jesus' name we pray. Amen. Now, in these verses that we just read, and I do recommend that you read all of that, verses 13 to 28, because there is the account of the opening up of the Red Sea, and then of course the sea coming back in on top of the Egyptians, and all that. But this thought about going forward. So in these verses that we just read, now think about it. Israel was being pursued by the armies of Pharaoh, but God knew what Pharaoh would do, and God knew every move he would make against Israel. God knew just what to do, that Israel might be delivered from old, cruel, evil Pharaoh. In front of them was the Red Sea. Behind them was the pursuing armies of Pharaoh. And God made sure that in spite of Pharaoh and all of his armies and all of his power, everything that he could do, God made sure that the children of Israel could go on into the land of victory. But there's also victory for us as Christians every day
if we will face each day with the attitude that we are not going to give up, we're not going to back up, and we're not going to shut up for the Lord Jesus Christ. But we will keep moving forward in the will and purposes of God and for the cause of Christ. And so with that, with those little comments right there and that brief introduction, I want to talk to you this morning or preach a message to you about what does moving forward involve? What does that involve in our lives? Because it's an individual thing, but yet it is a collective thing as we move forward for Christ as members of Galilee. But we've got to keep moving forward. We can't give up as individual Christians. We've got to keep standing for the Lord Jesus Christ and not ever, ever give up, not ever, ever back up, and not ever shut up in giving people the gospel. But what does it involve? Well, number one, it involves having faith in God. We've got to have faith. Matter of fact, Hebrews 11:6 tells us how important faith is. And he says, but without faith, it is impossible to please him. For he that cometh to God must believe that he is, and that he is a rewarder of them that diligently seek him. So we can't even begin to please God in our lives without faith. It is so easy to give in to unbelief. And unbelief says God can't, but faith says God can. Faith is the daring of the soul to go farther than it can see. And this is what God expected of Israel and what also God expects of us today. Now, having faith in God means several things. Having faith in God means that our faith is anchored in His Word. And what a great Sunday school lesson about the Word that we got this morning. But our faith is anchored in His Word. We must be fully persuaded that God says in 2 Timothy 3:16, all Scripture is given by inspiration of God and is profitable for doctrine, for reproof, for correction, for instruction in righteousness. So we've got the Word of God in our hands in His King James Bible. There is no other Bible. It is only the King James Bible. But having faith in God means that our faith is anchored in His Word. It also means that our faith is anchored in His works, because we must know in our hearts as Christians that God can. See, God says, we got it right here, but we must know that God can. In Psalms 86:8, it says, among the gods there is none like unto thee, O Lord, neither are there any works like unto thy works. All nations whom thou hast made shall come and worship before thee, O Lord, and shall glorify thy name, for thou art great and doest wondrous things. Thou art God alone. So we know that God says, we've got His Word. We know that God can. And I just gave you just a couple of verses right there that talks about how that God can. But also, having faith in God means that our faith is anchored in His willingness. We must expect in our lives that God will do some things with our lives, because He will. In Psalms 139:1, it says, O Lord, Thou hast searched me and known me. Thou knowest my down-sitting and my uprising. Thou understandest my thought afar off. Thou compassest my path and my lying down, and art acquainted with all my ways, for there is not a word in my tongue, but lo, O Lord, Thou knowest it altogether. Thou hast beset me behind and before, and then notice, and laid Thine hand upon me. That's God's will. God willingly doing something, because He says such knowledge is too wonderful for me. It is high. I cannot attain unto it. So when we notice the phrase, and laid Thine hand upon me, this shows willingness from God. We have, as Christians, God's precious, preserved, inspired, inerrant Word in our King James Bible. And we know that God can and will work in our lives if we would but dedicate ourselves to the cause of Christ and keep our eyes of faith on Him and not let the world distract us.
So it involves having faith in God, but it also, moving forward, also involves having favor with God. He says in Psalm 73:25, "Whom have I in heaven but thee? And there is none upon earth that I desire beside thee. My flesh and my heart faileth, but God is the strength of my heart and my portion forever." The most important thing is not whether we are pleasing men, but are we pleasing God? We want His smile. We want His favor. We want His blessing as we go forward in this life. And there are several things that living to please men involves, which is not good. First off, pleasing man is not good, and it means that we have in our hearts the fear of man. If we're living to please man, then we have that fear of man in our hearts. Hey, God says to us in Luke 12:5, but I will, and this is the Lord Jesus, and He is God in the flesh, of course, but He says in Luke 12:5, but I will forewarn you whom ye shall fear. Fear him which after he hath killed hath power to cast into hell. Yea, I say unto you, fear him. And that's God. See, the devil can't do nothing with us. What he can't. But there's three characteristics of living to please others, to please man, rather than pleasing God. And it's not good. If we're going to live to please man, let me tell you, I'm going to warn you, my brothers, it's dangerous. It's dangerous. Proverbs 29:25 says, the fear of man bringeth a snare, but whoso putteth his trust in the Lord shall be saved. So it's dangerous to fear man, but it's also deadly. I mean, because there are no gray areas with serving Christ, we can see almost everywhere we look in society a hatred for anything Christian. In John 7:7, the Lord Jesus says, the world cannot hate you, but me it hateth, because I testify of it that the works thereof are evil. He also said in John 15:18, if the world hate you, ye know that it hated me before it hated you. And so as Christians, we should all pray that God give us a holy boldness.